0: trying to move one around. There's ball three. And it's 3-1. Twins and Braves tonight at Target Field. Twins have jumped down to a 2-0 lead early in that game. Now, can Fuentes get one on the grass out there? Swings through the pitch. Boy, good pitch to Jared Wright, diving down in. At 90-plus mile an hour, just a running fastball down and in. And Jared Wright, who had issues before the game in his warm-up pitches of that dirt clumping to his cleats. He's out there kicking dirt off those cleats, climbs back to the mound. 3-2 the count on Fuentes. Fernandez at second, and the right-hander ready on the hill. Payoff pitch. He is fouled back. Josh Bell, a 2-run home run tonight for Minnesota. Well, Fuentes is a good guy to have at the plate. He can have the ability to spoil a lot of pitches. We'll see what Wright comes with here. The payoff pitch again, and he pulls it foul, trying to hammer one down and in. And Fuentes getting that bat in motion. A little thing with Brian every day when he's taking batting practice. I'll just mimic a play-by-play guy going, and the 29th pitch to Brian Fuentes. It's an art. Last night, Brian said, yeah, I wasn't going to wait that long in the home run. He jumped in that ball last night, knocked it out to right field. Red Hawks getting back-to-back home runs to start the first inning tonight. Eric Filia and Tripp Clark leading 2-0 with a man in second, nobody out. Fernandez, a leadoff double here in the second inning. Fuentes pops it up. Let's see what this does. It is heading behind the Red Hawks dugout, first base side. Nice read by that gentleman right down there in front row. The casual lean over. Another Rovello Tire foul ball. Rovello Tire is available at All City Auto and Service in West Fargo and available at Fargo Tire. Fuentes into his long at bats that he's known to have. Can he finish it with a base knock here? The payoff pitch? No, he'll take a free pass is what he'll do. Fuentes looks at one high. Second walk of the game for Jared Wright, and that'll bring up Aiden Byrne. Little Red Hawks looking to add some runs. My guess is old Aiden Byrne's going to square around here and see if he can't put two runners in scoring position for Jesus Lujano. Corners in, Vuletic and Osuna at third and first, respectively. Burns squares and lays a perfect bunt down over the right side. Fielded, tossed to first, sacrifice is good for Aiden Byrne. 1-4 in the putout. Fernandez moves to third. On the second base goes Fuentes. Great execution by Aiden Byrne. He'll get fist pounds by his teammates in the dugout. And now Jesus Lujano, who struck out against Wright last inning. Gary Southshore has jumped out in front of Chicago tonight. Gary, not much room for error for the Railcats as they try to make a push to be a top four team. Corners in, middle infield will concede the run. Lujano's swing and a miss. And boy, Jared Wright has gotten some swing and misses from Jesus Lujano. Winnipeg has pushed across a run in Sioux Falls, leading the Canaries 1-0 in the second. Now, could the Red Hawks get a big knock here with two in scoring position? Right from the set, and the pitch home. Swing and a miss, and that ball disappeared. And as I mentioned, he's had Jesus Lujano, who's pretty solid a contact guy for Fargo Moorhead, and right has made Jesus chase. He struck him out with a tight slider last inning that was down and in on his back foot. A case where the Red Hawks need contact here. On deck, Eric Filia. Time called by Lujano. Vuletic and Osuna, even with their bags at the corners, respectively. Two strikes on Jesus Lujano. The 0-2 delivery got him. Boy, he struck him out in three pitches. And it's one of those nights right now where Jared Wright has got Jesus's number. That is a rarity. And now we'll see what Eric Filia can do. He grabbed the first pitch, tossed to him last inning, and sent it deep over the wall in right field. The Red Hawks, a leadoff double. Now runners second and third, two outs. And Wright steps off the mound. Good man to have at the plate. Trip Clark would be next. Can Filia continue to deliver? 12 for 26 in the season. Takes a fastball that runs away. One on the count. The check by Wright and the pitch home. He is hit sharply foul up the first baseline. Joe Dominic. Reds count at 1-B. Red Hawks manager Chris Coast at third base coaching box. Robbie Lopez, the bullpen coach. Orlando Rodriguez, some pitching coach for Fargo Moorhead. 1-1 the count on Filia. And the pitch. He is hit sharply high in the air to deep right center field. Filia got a hold of another one. This one is bouncing off the fence in right center. Filia is checking into second base. It's a two-run, two-out double for Eric Filia, and the Red Hawks have taken a 4-0 lead. Yeah, the batting champion in Mexico, and this man has come out here and his return to Fargo Moorhead. And Filia tonight, two swings and three runs batted in. And that'll bring up Trip Clark. Clutch two-out, two-run double for Eric. Now Clark sent a ball over the left center field wall. His first at bat, takes a breaking pitch for a strike. Players just picking each other up. Filia picking up Lujano after the strikeout to Jesus. Clark nearly struck by a pitch, and the count is even. One ball, one strike. Jared Wright. The set and the pitch to Trip. High and tight. Ball two. Dylan Thomas waits on deck. Defensively, play Clark pretty much straight away. Right-hander ready on the hill. Check to the runner in the pitch home. Clark takes high and tight, ball three. The Red Hawks leadoff double by Juan Fernandez. Fuentes walk, burn the sacrifice bunt. Wright got the big strike out of Lujano, but Eric Filia comes through with a two-out, two-run double here in the second. The pitch, Clark sends a broken bat liner to left field. That ball's hit pretty well, and that ball is going to clear the left fielder, Henry George. Clark is on his way to second. It's an RBI double for Trip Clark, and the Fargo Moorhead Red Hawks have a 5-0 lead. Clark and Filia, deja vu, each have homered and doubled in this game tonight. A Trip Clark, who's chasing a batting title in the American Association, 2-for-2 tonight, comes in about 9 points off the pace of first place in the batting title race. And here's Dylan Thomas. The pitch, swing and a foul tip. And the thing about Clark's ball is that one, he got enough barrel on it, but also a little broken splinter on that one, but Clark is a strong human being. Let's see if DT can get something on his barrel here in the second inning. Jared Wright, the pitch home to Dillon. He is hit sharply to the right side and into the mitt of Yonerman Rodriguez. He'll throw to first, and there is out number three. But Fargo Moorhead scores three runs with two outs here in the second inning. Three runs, two hits, one left. We go to the bottom of two. New score, Fargo Moorhead 5, Sioux City nothing. 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
0: The Fargo Moorhead Red Hawks putting five runs on the board here in the first couple of innings. And we'll just see if Bryce Brassfield can continue on doing his stuff tonight. Yielded a one-out double in the bottom of the first inning to Zach Vuletich. But a little bit of the Trip Clark, Eric Felea show tonight. Now, those two guys have combined for five runs batted in. They've each homered and they've each doubled. So it's the Felea-Clark show tonight here in Sioux City. Alberto Osuna leads things off for the X's. The first offering dances in for a strike. Osuna hitting at a 288 pace. Alberto had a big swing here last time the Red Hawks were in Sioux City. Hit a walk-off home run in extra frames to collect a win. Brassfield tries to get him to chase something away, and he does not. Osuna, 16 home runs this season, 51 runs batted in. One ball, one strike pitch is rocketed into center field, a base hit by Osuna. Alberto's 84th hit of the season, a leadoff single here in the bottom of two. The Red Hawks are starting Parker Harm tomorrow. My guess is that Harm and another pitcher will piggyback a little bit tomorrow. Here's Deshaun Knowles, and he sends a chopper back to the mound. Played out there by Tucapita Marcano, touches the bag at second for the out, and will not get Knowles at first. Fielder's choice for Deshaun, for you to retire to Osuna at second. Smart play by Bryce Brassfield, and he was going to go up and maybe try to make a lead, but he's probably seen that ball ricochet off pitcher's mitts before. So he said, I'm going to let that get behind me. I know my guys, either Byrne or Marcano, will make a play, and that's exactly what happened. To one out, here's Yorman Rodriguez. 5-0 Fargo Moorhead leading. Bottom of the second inning tonight. Game one of a three-game series. Good pitch. Strike. Right-hander checks the runner at first in the pitch home. Swung on, hit in the air, opposite field. That'll be in the park. Lujano drifting back. He'll make the catch. And retreating back to first is Deshaun Knoll. So two men out here in a second. Eli Swanson, Director of Broadcasting for Fargo-Moorhead Red Hawks Baseball at Newman Outdoor Field. My thanks as always to Sydney Wiseman for her assistance also, and our executive producer of Red Hawks Baseball on our flagship home, Broadway Joe Hynett. Snap throw to first. Knowles is back. Steve Montgomery, the former Red Hawk pitcher, closer, pitching coach, but longtime manager of Sioux City at the third base coaching box at his right-hand man, Bobby Post, over at first base. Batter here, Jackson Vandebroek. And the off-speed pitch, good time to throw it. Swings through the pitch, strike one. You definitely get that hint, you know, as these series begin, that it has that playoff feel, potential or implications, as Vandebroek fouls one to the right. There's no question. It is a little palpable that, you know, every game, win or lose. Now, the Red Hawks in a little bit better spot than Sioux City, but any sway one way or the other can drastically have changes in the West Division for certain. Everybody is kind of log-jammed. Brassfield fires high, and Vandebroek doesn't chase. Count goes to 1-2. At Lake Country game tonight, they are hosting Cleburne. Will not get underway till about 8 o'clock. They were in a rain delay in Oconomowoc. Ball and two strikes. Runner takes off. Pitch is a check swing. No throw down. The second tag applied and out at second base. Deshaun Knowles. Well, good toss by Tripp Clark. Clark guns it down. Nice tag applied, and that's all for the X's here in a second. No runs, one hit, no errors. Nobody left on base. We play two tonight from Lewis and Clark Park. It's Fargo-Moorhead 5, Sioux City nothing. This is Red Hawks Baseball.
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0: Top of inning number three tonight from Lewis and Clark Park, Sioux City, Iowa. The Red Hawks have jumped out to a 5-0 lead. We'll see if the Red Hawks can keep it going here. You never know what the number is going to be. If the Red Hawks had a good start. If you just joined us tonight, Fargo-Moorhead, the top of the first inning. Second bat of the game, Eric Felea hit a tape measure home run over the ball in right field. There's a mini advertisement over there. He sent that deep into the field behind right. And then the next batter, Tripp Clark, lofted a ball out of the park to left center field. The Red Hawks hit back-to-back home runs in the first inning, the second inning. Got a double from Fernandez, a walk to Fuentes, and then later a two-out, two-run double by Eric Felea and a double by Tripp Clark. And there's your 5-0 as right-hander right facing Matt Kroon. He walked Matty in inning number one. Throws a fastball high here. One ball and no strikes. The 1-0 pitch. And Kroon topples one and pulls it foul out of the park down the left field line. Count is even. One ball, one strike on Kroon. As you mentioned, the Red Hawks didn't get into Sioux Falls, or Sioux City, excuse me, in around 3 o'clock and change. Kroon pulls the ball foul past his manager, Chris Coast. So it was Lee Fargo swinging to Sioux Falls at the mall, which has been standard for the Red Hawks on road trips heading south. A little bite to eat in Sioux Falls at the mall. And then that extra hour drive here to Sioux City, get to the hotel, maybe get off your feet for about half an hour, 40 minutes, get to the ballpark, a little workout in the cage, get some batting in, and hit the field. Kroon takes away. 2-2 the count on Matt Kroon. Kroon, Marcano, and Fernandez in the Red Hawks' third inning. 2 in the first, 3 in the second for Fargo-Moorhead. Jared Wright from the set, and the pitch out. Breaking pitch, and Kroon pulls this one down the left field line, but also foul. Into the Sioux City bullpen. And the Red Hawks, 25th, 26th, 27th. They've got the series with Sioux Falls at Newman Outdoor Field. The 27th game is Breast Cancer Awareness Night, presented by Sanford Health Foundation. And the pitch. Fouled away, and then got a bucket hat giveaway by Edith Sanford Breast Center, and there's a jersey auction that night on the 27th. That's a Thursday night. And that night, Bob Roars will have the call for you. It's that time of year when a couple of, personally, my seasons switch, so the PA voice of the Red Hawks will step into that broadcast chair. Kroon again pulls the ball foul. Doing a college football. Yeah, that's the season we're in. As the seasons start to blend, the Red Hawks will be in Lincoln this weekend. My guess, the town will be jumping when school starts up. Yeah, Lincoln, Nebraska gets a little full. Few people go to school there. Count remains 2-2 on Matt Kroon. The pitch, Kroon again jumps on that fastball running in. Gets the bat going quickly. Gary Southshore has jumped out to a 4-0 lead on Chicago tonight. That score becomes more vital if Cleburne were to fall to Lake Country, because that's who's behind Cleburne. Cleburne's in that fourth-place spot in the East, and Gary in that fifth-place spot. Sioux City in the fifth-place spot in the West. Sioux Falls in the fourth. So Kroon continues to foul balls off, and here got him out reaching on the end of the stick. Pops it up into center field. Austin Davis on to make the catch for out number one. I'll bring up Tuca. Well, the Goldeyes on the road with a 3-0 lead on Sioux Falls. That's in the top of the third inning. Landon Barasa going tonight for Winnipeg. Here's the pitch to Marcano, and it's low and inside. Those Winnipeg Goldeyes and these Sioux City Explorers will square off here at Lewis and Clark Park. So Barasa going tonight. That means he will pitch here Sunday against Sioux City. 5-0, Fargo-Moorhead leading. One out, top three. The pitch. Marcano swinging a miss at an off-speed delivery. Former big leaguer Tucapita Marcano trying to help the Red Hawks make a push here down the stretch. Trying to help this team get into the postseason and then make some waves if they do get in. The 1-1 offering. Marcano sends it on to center, left center. Davis drifting back, seems to have it measured. He does for out number two. Two up and two down for the Red Hawks here in the top of the third. Bring up Juan Fernandez.
9: designated hitter number 23, Juan Fernandez.
0: Chase Edwards going tonight for the Sioux Falls Canaries. So that matchup is big. Winnipeg obviously is a half game out of first of Kansas City. So the top two teams get the quote-unquote home field advantage in the postseason. Kansas City tonight is trailing Lincoln 2-0 in the fourth. Pitch on the way to Chimmy is taken for a strike. Five runs, five hits for Fargo Moorhead. And four of those five hits done between Felia and Clark. Fernandez sends a ball bouncing behind the mound, picked up by shortstop Vandenbroeck, and he'll toss on to first for out number three. And the Red Hawks are out 1-2-3 here in the top of the third. We play 2.5 tonight from Lewis and Clark Park. Your score, Fargo Moorhead 5, Sioux City nothing. This is Red Hawks baseball.
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0: From Sioux City, Iowa. A great sports area here. As the Red Hawks with a 5-0 lead, but we've seen the Sioux City team. They can be very contagious. They're hitting and base running, and once they get guys on, they can create quite the disturbances. So that is always, that's the key, obviously, any game, but it really is amplified, magnified when you're facing the X's because of the way that they can take a bag. That is a big part of their game plan. So for Bryce Brasfield, just keep the boys off the sacks. Here's Jackson Vandenbroeck. Numbers 8, 9, and 1, Vandenbroeck, Tatum, and Davis for Sioux City here in the third. Brasfield drops a strike in there to Jackson Vandenbroeck. And the Red Hawks, back-to-back homers in inning number one. Felia and Clark. Then they hit back-to-back doubles in inning number two. Here's a ground ball hit towards Tuca Pietermarcano. Takes a funky little hop on the edge of the grass, but Tuca able to make the play. 4-3 in the putout, and one away here in the bottom of three. He got past the mound, and Tuca kind of had to redirect his mitt. That big leaguer making a play. Batter here, Dylan Tatum. Tatum in that series against the Red Hawks at Newman Outdoor Field, one particular game, had two doubles in it. He was tearing the cover off the ball. He had pulled a double. He had doubled to right, spraying the field. Here he sends a ball foul up the first base line. Bottom of the fourth inning at Target Field tonight. The Minnesota Twins with a 2-0 lead on the Atlanta Braves. Time called here as Brasfield forgot that he didn't have a first baseman. Well, he's in a little bit of a rhythm, I understand. Bryce got to make sure His 1B is back to the bag. Now Mancroon gets back from

0: Field, his first at bat tonight. If you're looking to get some tickets, I'd encourage you to maybe get the big group together, as the Red Hawks have the homestand starting next Tuesday. As the pitch, Davis takes the strike. An unbended ball game. 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He'll connect you, 235-6161. 5-0 Fargo-Moorhead. Bottom of the third inning, two outs for Sioux City. Bricefield, right-hander looking good thus far. The pitch, swing and a miss. Good spin. Now the command is there. Nice poise on the hill for Bricefield. The kid's got a good ceiling, high ceiling. 0-2 and shot foul. How many get those tickets? Hang on to them. Don't throw away your game tickets once you leave Newman. 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Breaking pitch just a bit down. And that ticket back. Check it for a buy one, get one free cheeseburger basket at Culver's. One ball, two strikes, two outs, bottom three, and the pitch. Hitting the ground sharply to second, played by Tuca Pita Marcano. On to first, and Bryce Brassfield has a three-up, three-down inning. Down go the X's here in the third. We played three tonight from Security National Bank Field at Lewis and Clark Park. Our score, Fargo-Moorhead 5, Sioux City nothing. This is Red Hawks baseball.
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0: We go to the top of the fourth inning tonight from Security National Bank Field at Lewis and Clark Park. Red Hawks leading at 5-0. Got back-to-back home runs from Eric Felia and Tripp Clark in the first. And got back-to-back doubles from Eric Felia and Tripp Clark in the second. Yeah, those two guys have combined for four hits. They've combined for two homers. They've combined for two doubles. And they've combined for all five runs batted in. In the 2-3 hole tonight. 20, Brian Fuentes, my man Jamie is the master of the Mount Rushmore, and how appropriate that today is the birthday of one Meriwether Lewis. And here we sit at Lewis and Clark Park. So the question is really simple when you think about it. It's Meriwether Lewis's birthday, and the story didn't end well for Meriwether Lewis, as we know. And even under a shroud of controversy, first pitch a ball. But it's simply your Mount Rushmore of human beings, there's a strike, past or present, that you would go on a long expedition with the initials ML for Meriwether Lewis. Your top four people that you would go on a

0: long, and I'm talking about, you know, scaling the countryside. There's a strike called on a pitch inside corner. With the initials ML, that you would go on a long, and I'm talking, you're using a canoe, you probably don't have the toiletries to you, I mean, you're roughing it. You might encounter some danger along the way. Here's the 1-2 pitch. It's fouled away. So that's to honor Meriwether Lewis. And ironically, Tripp Clark has homered tonight. So, I mean, it's really a whole Lewis and Clark thing going on. And with the initials ML, remember the rules. No Googling. And 80 people randomly out of 100 at the mall would have to know. No fictitious names. We're doing ML. And Fuentes shoots the ball to right field. That's going to get down. A base hit by Brian Fuentes. So the Red Hawks with a single to start the inning.
1: Shortstop number 3, Aiden Byrne.
0: And Meriwether Lewis was born on this date, 1774. He died in 1809. He was 35 years old. Batter is Aiden Byrne. If Burnsy can bring around Fuentes. The pitch, squares the bunt, takes a high strike. So four MLs you would go on a long expedition with. You could see yourself. Well, one coming in already. Joe says, put me down for Michael Landon. Now that's a good one to have on an expedition. Charles Ingles? Here's the set and the pitch. Swing and a miss, a delayed steal, and this isn't going to end well for the Red Hawks. Out at second base is Brian. Oh, no, the ball is off. So a stolen base for Fuentes. Brian trying a little delayed action, I think, right there. He stopped halfway down, maybe three corners, and realized, now I better get it in gear again. And the ball just falling out of the mitt. Can't assume that there. So a stolen base. So forgive me. I prejudge that. Pretty good toss there by Dylan Tatum. But Byrne is down 0-2 as he swung to protect. Now the 0-2 pitch as he fouls one back. It's a Sir Speedy stolen base. SirSpeedyFargo.com. Boy, Michael Landon is really winning the ML tonight. And that's not a bad one. If you're going to navigate a long expedition with an ML. It's a great call. 0-2 pitch. Fouled away. It's a good hang. What else we got coming? Rick, good to have you on board. If Rick, who chimes in tonight, is going on an expedition, he's taking Marshawn Lynch. Yeah, that's a great call. Hawks leading 5-0 with a man at second, nobody out here in the top of the fourth. As Jared Wright, the pitch, hit back up the middle, and a high hop fielded nicely by Yorman Rodriguez. He'll make the play, and he just saved a run. That ball took a high hop. Ticketed for center field, and Yorman Rodriguez reacting extremely well. Well-struck ball, that almost went, I think it did go through the legs of the pitcher Wright, and Rodriguez. A nice piece of fielding out there. 4-3 in the putout. And the batter is Jesus Lujano, who's struck out twice against Wright. At third, Fuentes. Can Lujano drive in Fuentes? The pitch from Wright is a little backdoor slider in for a strike. Oh, they're flying in tonight. I thought maybe we would get some people. Here's another Michael Landon. And then Savannah says, I'm also bringing Miranda Lambert on my expedition. One strike on Jesus Lujano and a big skip pitch picked by Dylan Tatum. Another Michael Landon. Chad's got a fascinating group he's bringing on his expedition. Remember, it's your top four MLs to honor the birthday of Meriwether Lewis while we're at Lewis and Clark Park. One ball, one strike on Lujano, and a swing and a foul tip, and I'll tell you, not many pitchers have had this consistent success against Jesus Lujano in a given game. And Jared Wright just seems to be throwing it everywhere where Jesus' bat is not able to catch up to. Lujano's such a fantastic hitter. The 1-2 pitch. He sits on it and pulls the ball. That's a fair ball down the right field line. Lujano rounding first. He's digging for second. Lujano will slide in head first with a double. An RBI double for Jesus Lujano. And the Red Hawks have a 6-0 lead. Just trying to get that bat out and get some contact, and he got it off the end and pulled it right up the first baseline inside the bag. And the Red Hawks leading it 6-0 here in the top of the fourth. Officially, it's his 22nd double of the season. He was not given one, an I score error earlier in the year. And Jared Wright tying up his shoes in the mound. Chad says, my four MLs I'm going on my expedition with is Martin Luther, Mario Lemieux, Michael Landon, and Meat Loaf. Well, there's a pitch outside to Philip. I love the meatloaf, but number one, is it two words? And number two, did he go by that? I guess. Philia takes inside ball two. So that's going to be up to the committee to accept that. Six nothing Red Hawks, top of inning number four. Philia 2-for-2 today with a home run and a double. And the pitch is outside ball three. Martin Luther. Here's one from Linda. Says, Mike and Linda. That's my ML. Mario Lopez. I think that'd be a good ML. Hawks with 6 runs and 7 hits. A lot of extra base hits. And here's a rocket into right field off the bat of Eric Philia. Lujano had to freeze for a second. He'll stop at third. And Eric Philia is now 3-for-3 and is a triple away for the cycle tonight. He's 14-for-28, batting .500 in his return to the Red Hawks lineup. And the batter is Tripp Clark. Well, he has followed suit with Eric Philia tonight. So we'll see if Clark can do the same here. No activity in the bullpen for Sioux City. Hawks trying to add to their lead. Clark check swing, and no, did not go around. One ball, no strikes, and Tripp Clark 2-for-2 tonight, a home run and a double. The pitch, oh, and this one plunks Clark. Him running in up on his shoulder, so he's on base for the third time tonight. That'll probably bring a trip to the mound. Bobby Post coming out as Dylan Thomas will bat with the bases loaded. Bob Madonna says, yeah, on my cruise, Miranda Lambert. Six nothing Fargo-Moorhead. Victoria chiming in says, the ML I would take on my expedition, Mike Lindell, because he'd have soft pillows. That's an answer there. Pillow guy. See, we get edgy and political on our... Well, can Dylan Thomas, the Texas boy who homered last night, hit a big 3-run bomb, his 16th of the year he hit yesterday, pulled one onto Albright Boulevard. Can DT get something here to drive? The set by Wright in the pitch is off the plate, soft and away. Luhanen with third, Felia at second, Clark at first. 6-0 Red Hawks, top of inning number four. Jared Wright the pitch. Thomas lets it slide by low. 2-0 the count. Right-hander from the set. And the pitch on. Swing and a miss. Boy, Wright got a little giddy up in that and a good location up in the zone. Well, you guys have done Meriwether Lewis proud tonight in our birthday salute to him from Lewis and Clark Park. The pitch. Swing and a miss. He came back soft, and Dylan out in front of that. So he's got Dylan a little bit going up. That time soft, get out in front. And now Dylan just trying to lock back in, make contact, and at the very least see if he can't elevate a ball to the outfield, get another run in. One out here in the top of the fourth inning. Bases loaded. The 2-2 pitch. Swing and a miss. He got it. Came soft and in. Third strike out of the game for Jared Wright. It's up to Matt Kroon. And Jared Wright kind of mixing around all over the plate that time against Dylan Thomas. The Red Hawks certainly don't want to strand three on board. Let's see what Matt Kroon gets here. Again, a guy that's been pounding that baseball in many consecutive games. Going to get one to drive here in the fourth inning. He sends the ball to third, played there cleanly by Vuletic. He'll take it the short way to third base, and that is all for the Red Hawks here in the fourth inning. They'll have to just settle for one run on three hits, no errors, and three left on base. So go to the bottom of the fourth. Fargo Moorhead 6, Sioux City nothing. This is Red Hawks baseball.
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0: Bottom of the fourth inning tonight from Security National Bank Field at Lewis and Clark Park as the Red Hawks have a 6-0 lead. Could have been really stretched out. So credit Jared Wright getting Dylan Thomas and Matt Kroon out to end the top of his fourth inning. Matthew Lillard in ML. We've hit MLs before in the game, I know, but, you know, it's only once a year that Meriwether Lewis has a birthday. And the fact that we're at Lewis and Clark Park. Zach Vuletic, Henry George, Mario Vasquez do up here in the fourth inning. First pitch, breaking pitch, strike. Nicely done. It's a good start to this series. Now can the Red Hawks, you know, move this game along? Don't relinquish. Mary Lincoln. Huh? Mary Todd. Brassfield's pitch. Oh, good off-speed pitch. Swing and a miss, and he's got Vuletic down 1-2. Two teams tomorrow night against Parker Harm against Peniel Otaño. Get scores around the league here coming up. 1-2 the count on Vuletic. And a pitch through the legs of Clark to the backstop. A ball low. 2-2. Kansas City at one time down 2-0 to Lincoln have tied the game 2-2 in the sixth at Legends Field. Vuletic fouls away. Winnipeg has jumped all over Sioux Falls tonight. 7-0 Fish. At the top of the fourth inning, Erie South Shore has jumped out. 9-0 lead on Chicago. Vuletic takes a breaking pitch, sends a line drive to center. Caught by Dylan Thomas. Chris Coast has to be pleased, certainly pleased so far. The one bugaboo for the Red Hawks, or one thing that's starting to become a topic of conversation, is starting pitchers not going very deep into a game. You know, we call it quality start. Six innings, three earned runs or less. And the Hawks have had starts where they come out of the chute well, and whether it be pitch count or, you know, runs against, whatever the case may be, they just haven't had a lot of guys since the All-Star game pitch into the seventh. We saw that last night with Eric Chalice. Brassfield throws inside and low to Henry George. Highway off in the distance behind center, full of truckers. Every now and then that trucker will blow a horn with the game going on. There's a ball too low. Two balls, no strikes, and Henry George. Brassfield able to strike out Henry in the first. 97 hits on the air for George, and he may have gone, no, says Jeff Head at third. Well, he's one of the guys that'll take a bag on you. Now, Tripp Clark has gunned down a runner tonight so far. Brassfield got to come all the way back, and he walked him on four straight. A one-out base runner for Sioux City. First walk of the game for Bryce Brassfield. And that brings up Braulio Vasquez. And Vasquez sent a ball to the center field wall in his first at bat. And Dylan Thomas made an incredible catch up against the wall in center field. Taking two bags away from Vasquez, and that ended the first inning. Vasquez takes a little bit high, ball one. That's five balls in a row for Bryce Brassfield. Keep your eye at first, and there's the toss over. George dives back in. Atlanta's on the board at Target Field, trailing the Twins 2-1. A Baldwin home run. Josh Bell hit a two-run shot for Minnesota. Vasquez takes a strike, taking all the way, and Vasquez now has a one ball, one strike count. 6-0. Fargo Moorhead, one out here. Bottom four, there's ball two. Up and in. Now, these are the innings where guys like Bryce to charge through and see if he can get, you know, five more outs at least in a perfect world. A few more than that. Here's a hot smash towards the middle into center field. A base hit by Vasquez. Rounding second on his way to third is Henry George. And Sioux City got some life now. First and third, bottom of the fourth. Leading 104th hit of the year for Braulio Vasquez. Got to bring up Alberto Osuna. Well, the Hawks would take another ground ball like that, only maybe just a foot or two more to the left. Vasquez, big fella, takes off. The throw down to second by Clark is not going to be in time. That's a stolen base for Bronica Vasquez. And this is what Sioux City does. That's why leads are not safe. They get guys on, they'll find ways to get them over. And then you're just talking about a hit here, a hit there, and pretty soon they're getting those guys in. So Trip Clark out to chat with his starter, Bryce Brasfield. Imagine with a man on second, maybe going over some signs. Yeah, that is the case. Well, fans, great game plan for the rest of your summer. Still got time to hit the road, catch an event, explore the outdoors, and make memories in North Dakota. Your next adventure is waiting at hellond.com. Pitch on the way, ball two. And all of a sudden, Bryce Brasfield has hit a little bit of a, you know, if he's mixing some things up, but Sioux City's approach right here is a good one. They're making him throw strikes, and when they do, they're able to get a bat on it. The pitch is in the dirt, and all of a sudden, here we go. 3-0 on Vasquez. So again, that inning, that second trip to the lineup. And Bryce, a good-looking young right-hander. We talked about Bryce being these middle innings, the ones you got to reach down deep. The 3-0 pitch is a strike right there, right down the middle. Good pitch. Chris Coast, obviously, is the manager and pitching coach, says we need to get to Monday, that off day. Then we'll sit back, take a little look at that stretch run. Swing and a miss, and Brasfield, last two pitches, just came back with good old-fashioned heat. So not trying to get any kind of chase pitch, just coming right at Alberto Osuna. Red Hawks will concede the run to get an out, leading 6-0 here in the bottom of the fourth with one away. It'll be a big notch in Bryce's belt if he could take Osuna himself. Osuna singled his first at-bat tonight. He sends a fly ball in the air to right field. On the run is Jesus Lujano. He won't get it. That's going to drop in. A base hit by Osuna. Coming in to score from third is George. Sioux City's on the board, trailing at 6-1. And that will bring a trip to the mound by Orlando Rodriguez. Pitching coach staff. Well, you know these X's aren't going away quietly. No question about it. The big challenge here is just minimize damage. So a visit here by Orlando Rodriguez. That is broken up, and left-handed batting to Sean Knowles. He's a switch hitter, hitting left-handed against the righty, Brasfield.
1: Right fielder number 8 is Sean Knowles.
0: Again, the Red Hawks, if they can get out of this with maybe just one more against them, they can take it, and Brasfield delivers the good strike one to Knowles. No activity in the Sioux City bullpen. Jared Wright, been the starter. Been touched for 6 runs on 8 hits. There's a good pitch. Strike 2. So quickly, Brasfield comes back, delivers 2 quick strikes to Deshaun Knowles. Kroon holding on with Osuna at first. The runner at third is Vasquez, and the pitch coming to Knowles is a tad low. It's a good pitch. That's one that a lot of people would chase. Ball and 2 strikes. 1-2 pitch is hit in the center field. A base hit by Knowles. Coming in is Vasquez, and Sioux City starting to make things happen here in the bottom of the fourth inning. They now trail 6-2. Third consecutive hit by the X's, and that'll get the bullpen stirring. It Yeah, this one far from over, and we knew that even when it was 6-0. Of course, that would hurt today as the Redhawks stranded three in the top of this inning. Now you got to deal with Yorman Rodriguez in a breaking pitch strike. Some stretching going on up there now, but we have time called by Yorman. I see Cater Key stretching, but not throwing. Rodriguez flew out to right field, his first at bat. 6-2, X's have pulled within four. Here's a liner caught by Tucapita Marcano, and there's out number two. A line drive out off the bat of Yorman Rodriguez. So two outs, that'll bring up Jackson Vandebrink. Vandebrink today, grounded to second, 0-for-1. Again, I think you take it, the walk, single, single, single. All consecutively here in the inning, breaking pitch away to Vandebrink. But again, the perfect world tonight, if Brasfield can get through five, he'd really love it six, but right now Sioux City making him throw some pitches. There's ball two, high in the zone. Seventh man to the plate here in the bottom of the fourth. Osuna at second, Knowles at first. And the pitch way outside, ball three, trying to cut one out. And now Bryce got that shirt drenched, got a little bit of humidity today. Temperatures in the 80s today here in Sioux City, but you get a feeling cooling off a bit as the sun is on its way out. We had dusk settling in. A walk loads the bases and brings the tying run to home plate. There's a strike on 3-0. And going to the seventh inning tonight in Kansas City. Lincoln in Kansas City tied at two. Got a good one going on there. 3-1 the count on Jackson Vandebrink. The pitch is a ball. Outside, he walked him. So the tying run comes to the plate for the X's here in the bottom of the fourth inning. And the powerful right-handed batting catcher Dylan Tatum due up. Tatum flew out to left in the third. Last inning, he's 0-for-1. So the X is making a push. Brasfield to Tatum. Line foul. He coming up, ambushing that first pitch. Still stretching going out of the Redhawks bullpen. Nobody up throwing. Again, can Brasfield get out of this fourth with only two against him? The 0-1, high ball one. Redhawks in his red tops tonight, gray bottoms, white numerals. 1-1 pitch, outside, doesn't chase it, 2-1. I would imagine if Bryce loses this batter, Tatum, get the top of the order, Austin Davis on deck, and then it gets intriguing. 2-2 pitch, popped up foul territory, out of play. Well, Bryce is coming back with the old-fashioned number one. Milwaukee leading Kane County 4-3 tonight. Milwaukee leading the East Division by just one game over Lake Country. The pitch, swing, and a miss. He struck him out as Brasfield Comes back with a heat. Yeah, a tough fourth inning for Bryce Brasfield, but he finishes with a strikeout in Sioux City, settles for two runs on three hits, no errors, and three left on base. After four complete, Fargo-Moorhead 6, Sioux City 2. 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
0: Top of the fifth inning, can the Red Hawks get those runs back? Sioux City pushes two across in the bottom of the fourth. And now Jared Wright entering his fifth inning of work, facing Tucapita Marcano, Juan Fernandez, and Brian Fuentes here in the Red Hawks fifth inning. And you can celebrate your child's birthday with a Red Hawks game down in the Sandy Zone. It's birthday zone. Birthday parties available for 10-plus people. And includes game tickets, a ballpark meal, Red Hawks hats, programs, scoreboard recognition, and of course, delicious Sandy's Donuts. Tuco for two today. He's popped to third and flying to center. Fernandez one for two with a double, and Fuentes one for one, a single, a walk, and two runs scored. Well, let's see what Marcano can do leading off the top of the fifth. He swings through the first off-speed pitch. Six to two. Fargo-Moorhead. All of a sudden, that four, the 6-0 lead felt really good. Now the 4-run lead feels really tight. That's because Sioux City started showing signs of what the X's do as Marcano lays down a perfect bunt down the third baseline. There's a bunt single. Well done for Tucapita Marcano. Textbook bunt single. My longtime partner, late Maury Wills, I say, would be jumping out of the seats tonight on that perfectly laid down bunt. Little Red Hawks with their leadoff man aboard for the third time tonight. And that'll bring up Juan Fernandez, the man you call Jimmy. Jimmy is doubled and grounded out. He sent one over the head of Austin Davis in the second inning. Nearly a breeze tonight. But whatever there was a little flow to right field. There's a strike. Breaking pitch from Jared Wright. Third baseman Vuletic off the line at third, but close enough to maybe get to something down that line. The pitch, breaking pitch inside. Well, who are the four going to be in the American Association West Division? Can Gary close the gap on Cleburne in the East? Those are big conversations going on now in the AA. Fernandez takes high, 2-1 the count and one. Cleburne Lake Country finally underway after a lengthy rain delay. And a Cleburne scoreless in the top of the first inning in their game. 6-2 here. Red Hawks had the lead, batting in the fifth with the man on. Fernandez shoots the ball on the right side of the infield, and the ball bobbled, bobbled, bobbled, and it will not be in time. And that'll be a base runner for Fargo-Moorhead. Well, Yorman Rodriguez, it looked like on the first attempt, if he comes up with that, he probably gets Juan Fernandez. But Fernandez sent that to the far right side of the diamond where second base is, actually. And well, it'll be an infield hit for Juan Fernandez. Now, Yorman was reaching out, lunging out. And tough to scoop a ball when you're lunging at the same time and bring it in and make a throw. And here's Fuentes, the pitch. Oh, cross the eyes for a ball. Sioux City. City expecting a potential bunt here for Fargo-Moorhead. Well, Hawks with two on, nobody out here in the top of the fifth. Wright versus Fuentes, not squaring, and the pitch fouled back. What a Rovello Tire foul ball. Rovello Tires delivering complete game performance at a home run price. You can find yours at Schumacher Goodyear in Fargo, also at Bitts Tire Service in Valley City. Now, this is a case where Koester says swing away, and on the second one, lay it down. Aiden Byrne waits on deck. Fuentes at the plate. The pitch coming. It's down the middle. Strike two. Well, you can forget that bunt talk. One and two the count for Brian Fuentes. Good hitter, good bat man. At second, Marcano. Marcano at second. Fernandez at first. And the pitch. Fuentes waits on it, fouls it back. Now he goes into Brian Fuentes mode. George in left, Davis in center. Knowles in right. Dusk upon us here at Security National Bank Field at Lewis and Clark Park. Red Hawks threatening in the top of the fifth inning. The pitch is in the dirt. Good block by Dylan Tatum. Two to the count. Boy, a little base knock here. Go a long way for Fargo-Moorhead. Ryan Beard warming up at the bullpen for Sioux City. First action tonight in the bullpen for the X's. Jared Wright, and now the runners take off. The pitch is hit sharply into left field. A base hit by Fuentes. Marcano will score easily. Fernandez chugging to third. He will be tagged out at third base. But an RBI hit makes it 7-2, Fargo-Moorhead. Yeah, when Marcano took off, Jimmy kind of followed. And then that ball in front of him, Juan trying to get to third, and a good toss by Henry George. He guns out Juan Fernandez at third base. But an RBI hit by Brian Fuentes. And Fargo-Moorhead has gotten at least a run back from the two Sioux City score in the bottom of the fourth. Steve Montgomery out to the hill, and he's going to make a call to the bullpen. So we got a pitching change and a break in the action here in the top of the fifth inning. The night is done for the right-hander, Jared Wright. We'll tell you about the new herder when we return. Pitching change presented by Kia of Fargo. We got a break in the action. Top of the fifth, one out, one in, and one on. It's Fargo-Moorhead 7, Sioux City 2. This is Red Hawks Baseball.
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0: Sioux City here in the top of the fifth inning. Jared Wright, 4 1/3, 11 hits right now, 7 runs, 2 walks, 3 strikeouts. He hit a batter, and he's responsible for the runner at first, Brian Fuentes. The Red Hawks have Beard extremely effective in his outings at Newman Outdoor Field last week. And facing Aiden Byrne. But importantly, the Red Hawks get a run back after Sioux City put up 2 last half inning. So here is Aiden Byrne, 0 for 1 tonight with a sacrifice bunt. Beard steps off. That's a tough out made at third, because if Jimmy doesn't get tossed there, it's first and second, nobody out, and Burnsy swings and fouls, then you'd probably have been looking at an Aiden Byrne sacrifice bunt, and perhaps the Red Hawks would have second and third, one out, leading 7-2 with Lujano at the plate. Beard, ERA over 7, 39 walks, 39 strikeouts, 33 walks in a year. And he throws a wild pitch, and on to second base goes Brian Fuentes. But yeah, that's the can't fault Jimmy, because the ball was in front of him. The man in front of him, Marcano, took off with the pitch. Fuentes hit a shot into left field. And the ball got to Henry George so quickly. Juan just kept running from second to third, and George threw a nice toss into third base. The pitch on the way is hit sharply back up the middle. It is clubbed by Yorman Rodriguez. That's 2 times he has made plays on balls hit by Aiden Byrne. Well, don't change a thing, Aiden. It's 2 balls shot towards the middle. And nothing to show for it for Aiden. On to third goes Brian Fuentes. And the batter here is Jesus Lujano.7-2, Fargo-Moorhead. Lujano struck out his first 2 at-bats today, takes a strike here. And then got behind the count against Hunter Jared Wright and found a way to kind of pull a little double up the first base line. So he's 1 for 3 tonight with a 2-bagger. Beard the pitch, Lujano big swing and a foul. Can the Red Hawks get another 2-out knock? Got 2 big 2-out hits in the second inning. The doubles back-to-back from Felia and Clark. A set by Beard, and the pitch is away. One and two the count. Nobody up in the Red Hawks pen. Brasfield will come out in the bottom of the fifth inning. Lujano lays off the off-speed pitch low. Good eye by Jesus. Lincoln in Kansas City still tied at 2 in the eighth inning tonight. That's at Legends Field in Kansas City. 1-2 pitch. And fouled back. Lake Country getting it aboard with a 1-0 lead on Cleburne. Of course, Josh Muir is also the big story in this league. He's chasing a triple crown potential. The pitch. Lujano pulls the ball right side, takes it. Oh, and it's bobbled at second base by Rodriguez. Coming in to score is Fuentes on the fielding error charge to Yorman Rodriguez, and it's 8-2 Fargo-Moorhead. Ball took a big Sunday hop and then one extra little one, and that's the one that chewed up Yorman and unable to pick it clean. So an unearned run there charged. So the Red Hawks, with 8 runs in the game, scoreboard is now, they put it up, but 7 of those earned. And going in the line of Jared Wright. Eric Felia, the batter, takes the ball high. The right-hander from the set, Beard. And the pitch taken for a strike. Now, Felia, homer, double, single tonight. Takes inside and low. Two balls, one strike on Felia. That's a great response for Fargo Moorhead here and got helped out also by an error in Sioux City. And more would be just enough. Again, Felia, triple away from the cycle tonight. He's driven in three runs. The pitch hit high in the air to left center field into the dusk. Henry George is over, makes the catch, and airs out number three. But the Red Hawks push across two more runs on a couple of hits, three hits, one error, and one left. We go to the bottom of the fifth. New score, Fargo Moorhead 8, Sioux City 2. This is Red Hawks baseball.
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0: Fargo Moorhead Red Hawks put up a couple of runs in the top of this fifth inning. And the right-hander, Bryce Brasfield. Can he get through five? That's the big one tonight. Big question. Can the five innings for Bryce get through five? That's 15 outs, and you can maybe chop up 12 more somewhere else. He's got to go through the top of the order. Austin Davis, Zach Vuletich, and Henry George. Hawks score two runs on the top of the inning, one of them unearned. Got a little gift on a fielding error. Brasfield, the pitch. That's a good start. Strike in there. Big Bryce, right-hander. And here's a bunt attempt laid down in front of the plate, fielded by Clark, and it will not have a play. A bunt single for Austin Davis. And when Davis gets on, we can almost pencil him into second. Well, that's how you do it if you're Austin Davis. He knows if he can get himself on first, he's going to have himself on second. He's been virtually impossible to throw out. 64 stolen bases, without question. Far and away the league leader in a personal record for him in a season. Toss to first, and he just got back in. A good toss right there by Brasfield. So one disengagement. Right-hander Bryce Brasfield takes a big advantage just now getting into that box. And he's ready. Third baseman Fuentes even with the bag and the bluff steal. Breaking pitch strike. There's the bluff steal, the pitch high, ball one. So Davis trying to get his footing right now, and when you're down 8-2, obviously Davis on his own plan. If he can go, if he can make it, he's gone. But you also don't want to run yourself out of a potential inning. Got your leadoff man aboard here in the bottom of the fifth inning, and now again the second disengagement to first. Keep your eye on him. There he goes. He pitches high. Throw down to second. Good toss by Clark. And he guns down Austin Davis at second. Oh, Trip Clark, 2 for 2 tonight of gunning down would-be Explorer base runners. Great toss by Trip Clark. What a night tonight for Trip. Throwing out 2 would-be Steelers. He's doubled and homered offensively. Good release. And that ball right in front of the bag as Marcano caught it to tag out Austin Davis. Not many have been able to do it. It's 5 times this year. Big toss out. That is a huge play. And again, down 8-2, trying to make something happen. 2 balls and a strike on Zach Vuletic. So now Brasfield can come right at the batter. And he does. Strike 2. The pitch jammed him, fouled away. A big motorcycle. There's no way that cycle was doing the speed limit. I'm just saying. Well, that is, it's one of those. Those low bikes, the pitch on the way, swing, and a miss, he struck him out. Brasfield, breaking pitch, gets Vuletic here in the fifth. There's out number 2. Third strike out of the game for Bryce Brasfield. 2 outs brings up Henry George. The pitch, strike. Brasfield delivers just a bit inside. Now the pitch on the way. Driven in the air behind short. Byrne in shallow left field. And Aiden Byrne lunges out and brings it in for out number 3 here in the bottom of the fifth inning. Nice inning for Bryce Brasfield and for Trip Clark, his battery mate. No runs, 1 hit, no errors, no one left. We're through 5 tonight. Fargo Moorhead 8, Sioux City 2. 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
2: Top of inning number 6 tonight at Security National Bank Field at Lewis and Clark Park. Well, the Red Hawks, we talked about the Red Hawks. They left 3 runners on base in the bottom of the 4th inning. Sioux City scored 2 runs in the bottom of the 4th inning, but they too left 3 runners on base. And the Red Hawks stuck across 2 runs in the top of the 5th, and then with Sioux City getting a runner on board to start the bottom of the 5th, and then Tripp Clark gunning down the Maury Wills, Lou Brock, Vince Coleman, Ricky Henderson, Pickers, Ty Cobb of this league. Just a huge throw, and look who's up. Tripp Clark. Well, how big can the night be for Tripp as he swings and fouls? Yeah, Clark and Felea were having mirrored nights tonight. They back-to-back home runs in the first inning, back-to-back doubles in the second. Clark takes low, then both reached back-to-back in the fourth. Felea single and Clark hit by a pitch. The trip tonight is 2 for 2, a home run, a double. He's been hit by a pitch. He's driven in 2 runs, and he's thrown 2 runners out at second base. The 1-1 pitch hit sharply but foul. Eight-2, Red Hawks lead. The Red Hawks bat here in the top of the 6th inning, trying to set the tone here in this series. The wind, the pitch. Clark sends a rocket into right field, a base hit by Clark. And now he is a triple away from the cycle. Clark is on base for the 4th time tonight.
3: Center fielder, number 22, Dylan Thomas.
2: Well, and Tripp Clark, 3 for 3 tonight. He has seen the average climb to 355. Now the league leaders coming in tonight hitting 354. Now that sounds tight. So barring what Josh Mears and batter Dylan Thomas, so DT. Well, he's looking for his first hit tonight. He has flied out, grounded out, struck out. Beard throws away. The pitch, swing and a miss. Clark leading off first, Osuna hanging on with him there. Ryan Beard, the pitch home, and high in the air over the infield behind. So I don't know if anybody sees it. Well, now Davis does, and Austin Davis coming all the way in from center behind second base to make the catch. There's out number one.
3: First baseman number 2, Matt Crew.
2: Kroon today has walked, fly to center, and reached on an inning fielder's choice, I guess. And hit into that in the top of the 4th inning. We'll see if Matt Kroon can find an alley or a line here at Lewis and Clark Park. As a pitch in the dirt. Good block by Dylan Tatum. Over to first, his night settling in tonight.

0: Line. The pitch is hit on the ground foul up the first baseline. Game two of the series tomorrow night. Same time, 6:35. Our pregame, 6:15. We're at the top of the sixth tonight. Red Hawks leading at 8-2. And the pitch is a fastball away. 2-1. Two balls and a strike. And the pitch, it back up the middle, shoots off the mound into center field. And there's a base knock for Matt Kroon. We said, Matty, he's been seeing it, been barreling balls, and that time, well, that skipped right through the pitcher Beard, hit the back of that mound, and zipped up into center field. There's Tucapita Marcano. Beard steps off. Marcano steps out a little bit and now digs up in the box, taps his cleats, see if the Red Hawks can add to their 8-2 lead. The pitch. Strike. No. Down and away. Ball one. Can the Red Hawks continue to add on here? The pitch on the way from Beard is low and tight. Two balls and no strikes with Juan Fernandez. Due up. And the pitch. Ball three. See if Tuca has a green light, if it's something he likes, and it isn't. Ball four. Four-pitch walk to Tucapita Marcano. The Red Hawks have loaded them up here in the top of the sixth. The other thing, if the Red Hawks can get through a couple of pitchers. That Juan Fernandez doubled to center in the second, grounded out, and then had an infield single tonight. Here he chases that first offering. But Ryan Beard going hard away, and Fernandez fouls it away. Two on, one out. For correction, base is loaded, one out, and Fernandez fouls back again. So again, Juan just trying to get a ball into the outfield and get that run in. Runner at third, Tripp Clark. At second, Matt Kroon, and now Tucapita Marcano at first. Oh, and to the count on Jimmy. The 0-2 pitch is driven well to center field. Hit well. Davis drifting back. He will make the catch. Tagging from third is Clark. Everybody trying to advance 90 feet. A sack fly for Fernandez. And the Red Hawks have a 9-2 lead. So Juan, his 38th run batted in. The sacrifice fly to center. And then everybody else able to advance. A good wood right there. And they will walk Brian Fuentes here intentionally. We'll see if Aiden Byrne can get a knock here. Aiden Burns hit the ball sharply twice. His last two advance right up the middle, but Yorman Rodriguez may be able to make plays. So Beard facing Aiden Byrne, the pitch, is outside. Ball one. Tight breaking pitch. Here comes, and a good cut, fouled back. No room for Burnsy. Crone at third, Marcano at second. Fuentes at first, the pitch. Burns sends a fly ball to center. Austin Davis drifting back. He's got it measured, makes the catch. And that is out number three. But the Red Hawks push across another run. One run on two hits and three runners left on base. After five and a half, it's Fargo Moorhead 9, Sioux City 2. 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

0: go to the bottom of the sixth inning. Josh Chavez here. Good to see you, Josh. Big news this week as we talked about American Association. I was telling Josh during the All-Star break game on MLB Network, Josh Schaub joined us, Rich Ray and I, on the telecast and broadcast. And when Josh said, we got some big news on the horizon, and then we were kind of joking because the inning went by so fast, we forgot to ask him what the big news was. And now, of course, that news left out. Here's a fly ball hit down the left field line. That's going to drop in for extra bases. Braulio Vasquez, his second hit of the game. Bryce Brasfield trying to get through six tonight. We'll see. Chris Coast now was activating the bullpen. But just large news, you know, the footprints of independent ball in Minnesota, and for years, obviously, the Saints were you know, the staple. They got the attendance. They got a lot of brought a lot of national attention to independent ball. A number of teams in Rochester and in Duluth that, you know, there's been an imprint there, and now you're looking for that again. And all of a sudden, boom, the news of Blaine comes out. And you're looking at a three-quarter million, I mean, lots of development, not just a ballpark. And a wild pitch all the way to the backstop. And all to the third goes Vasquez. Yeah, so, I mean, investment into that, not only ballpark, that complex in that area. And that is going to draw from a lot of different areas. So the AA is firmly strong. And I was hearing Josh talk about this week. And he said, you know, that's a little bit of the staple as you move forward. And I'd imagine, you know, eventually, you know, you're not going to stay with uneven teams, but I'd imagine on the horizon we're going to be hearing more news about American Association expansions or additions. So good stuff there in Blaine. 9-2, Red Hawks lead, but Sioux City with a man in third, nobody out, and Alberto Osuna trying to drive it a run here. Again, Brasfield the pitch, good pitch, breaking pitch. The pitch, jazzed a bit outside. Two balls and one strike. And the pitch up. Swung on, belted into center field. Thomas racing in. He will not get it. That's going to drop in for a base hit. Osuna rounding first, digging for second. He'll make it. That's a bloop double for Alberto Osuna. And Sioux City back at the board, trailing at 9-3. And tough to see. Had a good swing. Problem was kind of off the end of the bat, and the ball kind of slowly dropped and fishtailed down. And Dylan Thomas trying to recover. Making a sliding attempt.
1: Right fielder number 8, Deshaun Knowles.
0: And the batter is Deshaun Knowles. Right-hander's pitch, swing and a miss on a breaking pitch. Most teams heading into tonight with 20 games remaining in the league, some with 19, so we are in that, really in that stretch run. The West is going to get frantic, folks. The pitch, good pitch, strike two. Well, Sioux City had taken a series against the Red Hawks two series ago. The X's went on the road and performed well, took 2 out of 3 in Fargo, 2 out of 3 in Winnipeg. And the pitch, breaking pitch, big check there, and Jeff Head says, nope, did not go around. 1-2 the count, and Deshaun Knowles. And not to write off the East, I mean, Gary South Shore, again, you get a team that can get hot, maybe wins, I said yesterday, 7 out of their next 10. Look out, Knowles fouls that towards his dugout. And things can change. And Gary's got some work to do, but they're starting tonight. They're leading Chicago 13-0 in the sixth inning. Cleburne, however, leads Lake Country 4-2 in the third. And as long as Cleburne continues to win, Gary can't get closer to him. Here's a liner into right field, a base hit by Knowles. Osuna will stop at third. Good attempt by Matt Croon. Now Chris Coast may have to come and get Bryce Bresfield. Bryce had charged through that fifth inning. Got some help from Tripp Clark, and here comes Coaster now. That might be it for Bryce Bresfield. In fact, it will. That'll be the night for Bryce. So the good young right-hander with a high ceiling, St. Cloud State University. Arizona boy, his night is done. 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Kia of Fargo, nice night. Brassfield leaves with a chance to win the game tonight. We'll see who Chris brings on. We come back. Back in a minute. We are in the bottom half of the sixth inning. The X's with a man on, a man in, or two men on, and a man in. Our score in the bottom of six. It's Fargo Moorhead 9, Sioux City 3. This is Red Hawks baseball.
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0: Right hander Justin Lopez on for the Fargo Moorhead Redhawks. Good velocity. Here's a guy that was a position player turned pitcher, and he is one of the hardest throwing arms you're going to find in the league. So good stuff. So Justin Lopez is on here in the fifth inning, or correction, in the sixth inning. A leadoff double by Braulio Vasquez to left, and then Osuna blooped a double into center, right center. Now Knowles, a single to right field. The Redhawks lead 9-3. From around the league, going up about an hour north of where we are, Winnipeg leads Sioux Falls 8-4 in the top of the seventh inning. Lopez delivers low and away. So the Goldeyes are a half game behind Kansas City in the West. Kansas City currently leading Lincoln. In fact, that has gone final. Kansas City has won 3-2 tonight over the Lincoln Salt Dogs. The Redhawks will be in Lincoln coming up on Friday night. So those Monarchs, they don't like relinquishing leads when they get on top. Runners at first and third, and a strike. Well, if the Redhawks can get out of this one with maybe one more against them, they certainly would take that, leading 9-3 here in the bottom of the sixth. Kansas City with a win tonight, 46 wins on the year. The Salt Dogs go to 37-44. Toss to first. Durbin Feltman, the win tonight for Kansas City. And Gabriel Jaramillo takes the loss. The pitch, watch out, fouled towards the netting, first base side. These two teams tomorrow night, Red Hawks starting Parker Harm. I wouldn't doubt if we'd see a piggyback with Kyle Krieger perhaps tomorrow, or vice versa, but Chris Coast had mentioned Harm was going to get the start in game two. Runner takes off. Oh, and the pitch hits Yorman Rodriguez. So the Hawks are flirting with danger here in Sioux City, Iowa. And the batter, Jackson Vandenbroek. Let's hope that Yorman Rodriguez is all right. Twins beat the A's tonight, or the Braves tonight, 4-1. So that's a good rebound after being swept by the Phillies. Josh Bell, two-run shot to start the game. Ryan Jeffers had a little insurance double. They got a couple in. Good news, Rodriguez will stay in the game. But the bad news for Redhawks fans, Sioux City's got a run in, bases loaded. And you can see six run leads dissipate rather quickly with a swing or two of an at-bat. Now Jackson Vandenbroek, who's grounded to second and walked at the plate. So Justin Lopez trying to get some outs for Fargo Moorhead here in the six. Darker than a stack of black cats tonight. It is a peaceful evening in Sioux City as the pitch, swing and a miss. Strike one. Beautiful setting, calm today. It was 81 degrees at game time. Third baseman Fuentes guarding that third base line. Don't want anything by him late. Kroon off the bag at first. Right-handed batter at the plate. And a pitch low. 1-1 the count on Jackson Vandenbroek. It's one of those games the Redhawks jumped out, got a couple of runs on back-to-back homers in the first, added three more in the second, felt pretty good, led 6-0 going into the bottom of the fourth. Swing and a miss, strike two. Then the X's put two on and were threatening. Hawks were able to get out of that, had a 6-2 lead, then added two, and then added another 9-2, and you felt good again. Now 9-3, and yes, the lead is six runs, but one good knock changes the complexion of this game. Lopez, the pitch, just a bit away. Tight slide piece outside. Vandenbroek, 0-for-1 with a walk today, comes in batting 251 in the season. The hometown X's fans trying to get something to stand up and cheer. Red Hawks fans open for Lopez to take him himself. Fouls one back. Great to see the commish here tonight. Two strikes, two balls, and the 2-2 pitch. Swing and a miss. He got it, but Lopez spins it past the bat of Jackson Vanderbreak. Brings up Dylan Tatum, the right-handed batting catcher. Six on the road, then the Red Hawks. Return home. Three against Sioux Falls, three against Milwaukee, four against Winnipeg. And then finish the season with four games at Milwaukee. The Red Hawks have seven games remaining with the East first-place team. Tatum swings through the first offering from Lopez. Sacks full of explorers. And the right-hander Lopez to the plate. Grounded to third, might be two. Fuentes goes to Mercado. Mercado heads to first, and the ball thrown away. A one run will score, another run comes across, and the X's are now trailing 9-5. Red Hawks had a chance to turn that. Norman Rodriguez out 5-4 on the putout. That's out number two. Credit Tatum with an RBI because you can't assume the double play. And then the error on the throw. Charge to Tupacina Marcano. And the pitch, swing and a miss. Top of the order, Austin Davis, 1-for-3 tonight. Got a bunt single. And then was caught stealing, which has not been said much this year. Lopez, the check of the runner, and the pitch. Little excuse me ball hit up the first base line, and it'll be played by the pitcher. Lopez takes it to the bag, and there is out number three. 1-1 on the put out, and the X's are out here in the sixth, but they push across three runs on a total of 1-2-3 hits. There was one error and one runner left on base. After six complete, Fargo Moorhead 9, Sioux City 5. This is Red Hawks baseball.
1: The Sunday tradition continues. 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Mom, dad, big brother, big sister, you can take along too. 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
4: Let's go back to the yard. Here's Jack Michaels.
0: Well, we go to the top of the seventh inning. The Red Hawks holding on to a 9-5 lead. And as we always say, the most important outs in the game, 19 through 27, And those are the outs coming up. Now, in the process, maybe the Red Hawks can get some runs back here and just keep separating. Hawks have led by as many as 7 runs. Sioux City has battled back a couple of times. They are within 4 at 9-5. Ryan Beard stays on, facing Lujano, Felia, and Clark. So Jesus Lujano, the right-handed, left-handed batter due up. Eric Felia heard his name, and he was like, hey, I get a double. Yeah. PA announcer just announced the wrong. Eric was thinking, wait a minute. So Lujano leading it off. The pitch is a strike. And Byrne flew out to end the bottom of the top of the six. So, and Eric Felia is looking up at the press box going, that's not me. Swing and a miss. And it's 1-2. Eric's looking at me like, thank you. I didn't do much. Ball and 2 strikes on Lujano. And the pitch is taken for a ball away. Jesus today, he is 1-for-4. He struck out a couple of times, doubled up the first baseline, and reached on an error. Philly tonight having a big night. 3 hits for him, a 3-hit night for Tripp Clark. And Lujano turns on one and pulls one to right field into the mitts of Deshaun Knowles. And now Eric Philly. The pitch on the way, Felia takes a strike. Ryan Beard came on to spell the starter. There's a pitch down and in. I think for Steve Montgomery, he got 4 1/3 out of Jared Wright. And Wright, 11 hits, 8 runs, 7 earned tonight, 3 strikeouts, a couple of walks. And Beard came on in the top of the 5th inning. He's yielded a run. The pitch is a good one. Dances on the edge of strike. Now the pitch home. Is low. Two in the first, 3 in the second, 1 in the fourth, 2 in the fifth, 1 in the sixth for the Red Hawks. It's been consistent. 2-2 pitch is slicing down the left field line, and George over to make a basket catch. In left field, he takes away 2 bags from Eric Felia. Felia looking for his 3rd extra base hit in his 4th hit of the game. And the All-Star Henry George able to get over and bring it in. Nice play by Henry George. Here's Tripp Clark. Now Clark, 3-for-3 in the game. And a hit batsman, and Beard lands one down and away. Well, the Hawks leading just 9-5, so it's going to come down to those bullpen arms for Fargo-Moorhead. Can they shut down the X's in the last 3 innings of this game? Clark nearly hit again. Pitch comes up and in. Clark with a night tonight. I mentioned he made a solo shot in the first. Doubled in the second. A single in the sixth to right field. He's thrown out 2 would-be base hitters, and Clark late on this one fouls it back. One and two the count on Tripp Clark. Well, scoreboard reads 2-1, so maybe they had that other one a ball. We'll confirm that home plate umpire, Mike Fichter. Here's a broken bat ground ball to short with a bat head out near shortstop as well. And the throw to first, unable to be picked. As Jackson Vandenbroek throws a one hopper to Alberto Osuna, and Clark will reach on the throwing error charge to Vandenbroek. Speaking of break, that bat sawed off in half. So Clark, broken bat ground ball to short. Alberto Osuna, looks like he was almost upset with himself not picking that baseball, but an error will be charged to the shortstop. Bat boy still picking up pieces of timber around home plate as well. So the Hawks with a two-on base runner here in the top of the seventh inning. And we'll see if Dylan Thomas get his first knock tonight. Against Ryan Beard. The pitch, Thomas takes a little bit outside for a ball. Well, the Red Hawks got a runner on V&A into fifth inning that ended up getting a run across. See if they can't get another unearned run here. There's a fastball outside, 2-0 on Dylan Thomas. Matt Kroon waits on deck. Where Gary Southshore putting on a display tonight at home. The Fighting Isams leading Chicago 16-0 in the sixth. The pitch, Thomas sends a line drive, base hit, center field, and Fargo-Moorhead tried to make the most of the opportunity given to him here in the top of the seventh. That'll bring Matt Kroon to the plate. Good hit there by Dylan Thomas. Bottom seven in Sioux Falls, Winnipeg leading the Canaries 8-5. The Red Hawks have had their hitting shoes on tonight. Kroon takes inside for a ball. 14 hits in the game tonight for Fargo-Moorhead. And now Steve Montgomery coming out. He doesn't want to, he's just seen his team kind of make a little inroad into that 9-2 deficit, now 9-5, and what is Mongo going to go with here? Is he going to make a move mid-pitch count and go to Nate Gerken? Or do you leave Reed in there? Or, excuse me, Beard, Ryan Beard. Fans, you looking for Red Hawks gear? Well, when you're at the ballpark, that team store open during game day, open weekdays 9-5. And check online at fmredhawks.shop. 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So, Matt Kroon had one ball, no strikes. Oh, but a little two-out knock wouldn't do for the visiting Fargo-Moorhead Red Hawks. Kroon tanks low, 2-0. Tucapita Marcano would be next. Nine runs, 14 hits. One error for the Red Hawks. There's a tight slider that misses away. Good eye, Matt Kroon. Nice call there on that ball call by Mike Victor. Thing just missed the edge. 3-0 the count. Now the Kroon dog. If he likes it, go get it. The pitch, yeah, it's a strike. He says, I'll wait for another one. 3-1 the count. They leave Matty, I guess, when you look at the outfield here as I peer out, at right center, I guess, the space left open. Outfielder's pretty much straight away. The pitch, ooh, good pitch, strike two. Ryan Beard going a little heat, bottom of the zone. 9-5, Fargo-Moorhead leading. We're in the top of the seventh inning. Two outs, Clark at second, Thomas the runner at first. They will take off with the pitch home. Ryan Beard is running. The payoff pitch is low and away. He walked him, and the bases are loaded for Fargo-Moorhead here in the top of the seventh. We'll look for movement from Steve Montgomery to Capita Marcano, the scheduled hitter.
5: Second baseman number one.
0: Mongo staying in that Sioux City dugout, so it'll be Ryan Beard versus Marcano. So they'll stay with the right-hander, while Gherkin a right-hander as well. The big leaguer, Tuca Pita Marcano, and now Mongo coming on. That's what I thought. We're probably going to see a pitching change. He was going to let Nate Gherkin get as much room to warm up. That last pitch, by the way, a borderline pitch there to Matt Kroon, and taking it for a ball. So pitching change, break in the action. Pitching change presented by Kia of Fargo. When we return, the Red Hawks will have the bases loaded, two outs. We're back in a minute, top of the seventh. Fargo Moorhead 9, Sioux City 5. This is Red Hawks baseball.
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0: We stay in the top of the seventh inning here at Lewis and Clark Park. My friend Jamie tells me it's William Clark's birthday. No, it's not. It's Meriwether. Wouldn't that be great? It's Meriwether Lewis's birthday today. Now the right-hander, Big Nate Gherkin, and he has been a fixture in a Sioux City uniform. Big, tall, right-hander Gherkin. Tucapita Marcano, the big leaguer at the plate, fouls off the first pitch. Six feet, 7 inches tall, the only few guys that can look Steve Montgomery eye to eye. Sox full of Red Hawks, the pitch is low and away. Comes in a leverage situation, however, with the bases loaded. The inning, kind of innocent enough. Lujano flied out to right. Felia looked like he was going to get a two-bagger, but George took that away in a great play. And then the error, throwing error in a shortstop, Vanderbreek, the single by Thomas, the walk to Kroon. 1-1 pitch, Marcano takes strike two. Tuca got his wife here. And boy, Eric. 1-2, 2 outs, top 7, 9-5. Red Hawks leading, trying to increase the lead before the stretch. And a ground ball hit to second, played there by Orman Rodriguez. Throws on to 1-B. Gherkin comes in, gets the big out. Red Hawks strand 3 runners. The Red Hawks have stranded 11 runners in tonight's game. No runs, 1 hit, 1 error. We go to the seventh inning stretch presented by Dairy Queen. After 6.5, it's Fargo Moorhead 9, Sioux City 5. This is Red Hawks baseball.
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0: Joe Heider producing our game tonight. A Red Hawks leading 9-5 becomes a really big inning. Chatting with the boys up here. I was a good press box. Drew, one of the great broadcasters in this league. Except he got kicked out of his chair, the commission's over there, but that's okay. Josh is good to see the commission. Congratulations on a new contract for Josh Schaub. League is going places. Lopez, a violent fastball away after getting ahead 0-1. 1-1 the count to Zach Vuletich. Josh told me he's I believe he's on his way also to Blaine this week. The 1-1 pitch is a ball, 2-1. Now, what Bryce Brasfield did, though, he got 5-plus innings, so he pitched into the sixth. He would be in line for the win tonight. The Red Hawks just got to find a way to win. Here's a swing and a fly ball hit behind second to shallow right. Lujano coming in. Tucapita going out, and the ball is dropped. Picked up by Lujano. Throw to second. Will not be in time. Boy, the Red Hawks let an out get away in right field. Tucapita going out. Lujano coming in, and that one right through Lujano's mitt. That is a tough break. The Red Hawks flirting with their second. Ooh, they're going to rule that a hit. And the batter here, Henry George. The Red Hawks will have to pitch an extra out here in the bottom of the seventh as the pitch is away. Yeah, Jesus came in, had it right there measured, feet planted. Put his glove up. It went right off the tip of his mitt, right behind him. The right-hander from the set, checks the runner. And the pitch home. Good pitch. Strike. Now the toughest part for Jesus was making the track. And he got all the way to that ball. And then I don't know if he lost that. There's a strike two at the knees. So Lopez, I guess if there's anyone that can pitch away a misplayed ball in an inning that gives up two bags, it'd be Lopez. But he's at the heart of this Sioux City lineup. George 0 for 2 with a walk today. The look and the pitch home. Fouled back. Gary Southshore dominating Chicago tonight, 16-0. And their game, that's not even final yet. That's still in the seventh inning. Swing and a foul tip held on by Clark, and he struck him out. Lopez comes back to get a punch out of Henry George. Batter is Bonnie Vasquez. And he's 2-for-3 tonight with a single and a double. Kansas City again winning tonight 3-2 over Lincoln. There's a pitch low. .95 Fargo-Moorhead. Check to the runner. Runner takes off. Pitches high. Throw down to the throw by Clark into left field. Backed up by Aiden Byrd. Woo! Trip Clark nearly threw a run in. I think that ball slipped off Tripp's hand. There's just no way. He's been throwing the ball too well tonight. And that ball had to have come off Tripp's hand differently. Because that ball just nowhere near third base and a stolen base for Zach Vuletich. Red Hawks will concede the run here to get the out. A pitch on the way. Lopez is away and down. Milwaukee, a couple of bounces away from taking down Kane County tonight and increasing their lead in the East Division. The pitch, ball four. Four-pitch walk to Braulio Lopez, Vasquez, and here's Alberto Osuna. Gold Eyes with a 9-6 lead on Sioux Falls. That's in the top of the eighth. Cleburne and Lake Country tied at four in the bottom of the fifth. Chris Coast coming out, and it looks like I thought he did a little point over there to the bullpen, but he got John Beamer warming up in the bullpen. Right now, get just a hand on the backside of Justin Lopez. Pat on the back. He'll stay with Lope. Outs 19 through 27. How many times have we brought that up this season? And we're right in that window right now. Lopez got out 19 on the strikeout to Henry George. But Vuletic reached on a misplayed ball in right field. Lopez spins the ball low to Albert Osuna. Alberto, well, if Lopez can keep it down and heavy, maybe, just maybe, you can get Osuna to hit one on the ground to a position player. Or should keep your eye on Bolio Vasquez. He's already got one stolen base today. Osuna takes inside 2-0. The tying run is in the on-deck circle. There's too much game left tonight. We've seen Sioux City rally before against the Redhawks this season at this park. The pitch hit sharp into short. Played by Bernsey to second for one. This is going to be a double play. How about that? 6-4-3 twin killing. Aiden Byrne makes the play at short. Marcano the turn at second. And that's all for the X's here in the bottom of the seventh inning. Boy, mark that one down. A big one for Fargo Moorhead here in the bottom of the seventh. A double play presented by Wired Electric. For the X's in the seventh, no runs, one hit. They leave a runner on. After seven complete, Fargo Moorhead 9, Sioux City 5. This is Red Hawks baseball.
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0: Well, we go to the top of the eighth inning here at Lewis and Clark Park, Security National Bank Field, as the Red Hawks holding a 9-5 lead. Big Nate Gerken stays on, throws a strike into Juan Fernandez, that double play ball, and you know, number one to induce that, but that ball hit extremely hard to end the bottom of the seventh inning, and Aiden Byrne, who is such a slick shortstop, took that high hop, that medium hop that bounces not low but into your chest. There's a check swing. And a Bernsey able to just grab it clean, get that ball to Marcano, and on to first to Kroon. 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Fernandez just misses two bags as he pulls the ball foul. The Wired Electric. Two strikes on Chimmy. And the pitch is away. A couple of balls, a couple of strikes on Juan Fernandez. Can the Red Hawks get a little insurance here late? As Fernandez swings and lofts one into the night. Fairly well hit. It's in the park to right center. Davis is over and makes the catch. Fernandez 2-for-4 tonight. Here's Brian Fuentes. He's walked, he's singled, and was intentionally walked. He stole the base, he's scored 3 runs, and he's driven in a run. Other than that, not much. Good night tonight for Brian Fuentes. Gerken, the pitch, is in there. Strike. Well, we'd imagine in the eighth inning, the bottom of this eighth inning, John Beamer, who's been getting loose in the bullpen for Fargo Moorhead. And if need be tonight, there's a ball away. If need be tonight, Tyler Jeans. Right now, a 9-5 lead for Fargo Moorhead. Feel more comfortable if that was 11-5. Hawks had led. They've led throughout. At one time, their biggest lead, 9-2. The pitch is up and in. Fuentes having a good AB again. See if Brian can get on for Aiden Byrne. Was with Brad. You know what? Never got the hot dog total from last night. I forgot to ask our president, Brad Thome, on Dollar Dog Night. There's a ball away. 3-1 in Fuentes. We had put the over-under at 2,300. And I was

0: Sioux Falls, Milwaukee, Winnipeg. Here's Aiden Byrne. Sack bunt, couple of ground balls towards the middle that were fielded cleanly. Takes a strike here, and then a fly ball to center. So 8-0 for three, but I'll tell you, defensively, he just made perhaps one of the plays of the game. Dylan Thomas, another one. We've had three pretty sharp plays. Thomas took a ball off the wall in center field. Byrne, that double play he just turned in the bottom of the seventh. And Henry George took away extra bases from Eric Filia. Last inning. One ball, one strike, and Aiden Byrne, 9-5. Fargo Moorhead leading. And Byrne sends one into right field, a base hit by Aiden Byrne. Well, Byrnesy, good stroke, going the opposite way. A two-out single, and it gets us to the top of the order in Jesus Lujano. Tanaj Thomas, well, he was warming up in the bullpen for Sioux City. John Beamer has gotten his tosses in the bullpen for Fargo Moorhead. He'd be ready if called upon. And Brassfield, pitcher of record, would be his game to win tonight. Jared Wright on the hook for Sioux City. Hawks that hit by Byrne, their 15th of the game. There's a strike to Lujano. Got Friday night fan appreciation, August 28th. Lujano swings and fouls. 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Got a chance to win a four-night cruise for a couple of people. Games to go, going to be there. That is a big weekend. And fans, you want to get your tickets right now. August 28th, Friday night, the 29th, that Saturday night fan appreciation. All tickets, just $10. That's right. It's the final Fargo Woodchippers game. Ice scraper, thanks to Explore Minnesota. The pitch, swinging a foul. NDSU football has a game that day against Jacksonville State, but, you know, you zip on over to Newman Outdoor Field, as you mentioned. And Hawks will take care of it. All those tickets, just $10. 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Saturday, August 29th. 0-2 the count on Jesus Lujano. And it's a wood chipper game, ice scraper giveaway, a lot of stuff. That's Saturday, the 29th. You thought Friday was big. Saturday, huge. Sunday, even... same thing. Stocking camp giveaway presented by Kia Fargo, August 30th. Here's the pitch. And again, Lujano spoils one. Now, Sunday the 30th. The stocking camp giveaway. $1 ice cream sandwiches all game long. Run the bases. September 1st, NDSU night. That's the day the Red Hawks will resume a game against Winnipeg and then play another seven-inning game. The pitch, and again, Lujano fouls off Gurkett. Red Hawks have an 11-1 lead in the fourth inning in that September 1st game. They'll finish that out and then play a seven-inning game. So actually, kind of a game in three quarters on that September 1st. Axis Clinical's College Night, September 2nd. The final college night of the season. 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They'll bring the whole dorm over. And then Matt Buss, Red Hawks card set on September 3rd. Thanks to Matt Buss. Been a lengthy at bat here for Jesus Lujano. The pitch, and he golfs the ball into center. And Austin Davis says, I'll take the whole inning. Thank you very much. Three fly balls to him. In between that, a single by Aiden Byrne. But the Red Hawks are out in the eighth. We go to the bottom half of inning number 8. Our score remains Fargo Moorhead 9, Sioux City 5. This is Red Hawks baseball.
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3: Kia Fargo called to the bullpen. John Beamer is on for Fargo Moorhead. So beam me up, Johnny. John Beamer on here tonight. And he's comes in with the Red Hawks 9-5 lead, Sioux City, Iowa. It is a, I almost forgot tonight, Tuesday night. Thank you. Downtown Sioux City lit up. We're a little bit south of downtown. If you were to take I-29 out of Fargo, shoot through Sioux Falls, and keep coming south, you would come into the Sioux City proper on the right-hand side. You'd see the Floyd River eventually, and downtown off to the left as you're driving south, and then Singing Hills Boulevard, exit off there, and boom. Exit off there, drive down to Stadium Drive, and right into the ballpark. Deshaun Knowles leading it off, takes a pitch inside from John Beamer. Tough night tonight for the Chicago Dogs as they've been playing some winning baseball, but tonight they have run into a Gary team. Here's a bounding ball up the middle that's got eyes in the center field, a base hit by Deshaun Knowles. That is a seeing eye single right up the gut. Zane Denton is on to pinch hit for Guzman Rodriguez. Well, the Red Hawks aren't a case here. You know, if they can trade a base for an out, base for an out, and they ain't, and you can even do the same in the ninth. That's what a 9-5 leads. But what you can't afford to do, and that was a good pitch from Beamer. He got a weak ground ball. It just happened to have eyes up the middle. Throws a strike into Zane Denton. Obviously, what you can't afford to do is, free pass and a free pass and things of that nature. So a lot of strikes here. See if Johnny could get some outs in the bottom of the eighth. Good pitch. Oof. A tight breaking pitch down and in. Gary Southshore with a 22-0 lead on Chicago in the eighth inning. That is a franchise record for runs. Cleburne, however, with a 6-4 lead on Lake Country. There's a throw to first. So, Gary, the only thing that they're hoping for is win their game, and then for Cleburne to lose, that's how they would obviously catch the fourth-place Railroaders. But they've got a ways to go, and as each game passes, when you still stay 5.5 back, you know, it gets tougher to make up. Runner takes off, pitches outside, throw down to second, is not in time. Actually hit the body of Deshaun Knowles, and Knowles will head on down to third. It'll be a stolen base for Deshaun Knowles, and an air charge to Tripp Clark. It just ricocheted off Knowles' body. And Knowles peaked back, so the Red Hawks will lead 9-5. That ball almost kicked off. Boy, Deshaun's kind of a glutton for punishment tonight. In right field earlier tonight, he caught a ball and his stomach went up against the gate in right field. Now he gets plunked on a stolen base attempt, a second. There's a pitch away. Again, now can Beamer just get this out? Preferably if he can tank Denton himself, but easier said than done. Good bat man at the plate. Swing and a miss, he does it. Tight breaking pitch inside edge, and he struck him out. Big out. Now at least you've traded an out for a base or two. And a batter here, Jackson Vandebrink. Winnipeg at Sioux Falls. Goldeyes still with a 9-6 lead in the ninth inning, trying to add some insurance. Vandebrink 0 for 2 with the walk. Takes inside for a ball. Deshaun Knowles doing a little dancing around third after the pitch home. I wonder if Tripp Clark, who's a kind of a crafty catcher, if he doesn't put something on. Knowles is way off. Fuentes back in third. The pitch, swing and a miss. What Knowles does, he leads off in at foul territory, and then after that pitch is, maybe takes a step and jogs up the line back to third. Right now, John Beamer's focus is the batter. Hawks lead 9-5. Can he get Vandebrink? The pitch, good. Breaking pitch in there. Strike. Nice tight front door action there. Ahead, one ball and two strikes on Jackson Vandebrink. Leans into his battery mate, Tripp Clark, and Beamer's pitch just a bit high and away. Milwaukee with a win tonight, 6-4 over Kane County. But the Milkmen just continue to hold on to first place in the East. Kane County goes to 43-36. Now four back in the East. 6-4 in the final, Milwaukee to win. Here's the pitch. Little number, this will get a run in. Out to short, played by Byrne. Makes a nice toss across to Kroon. Drop number two in to score, Deshaun Knowles. And the Red Hawks lead trimmed to 9-6. So Vandebrink gets an RBI. The pitch, oh, and this one comes riding in and clunks Tatum in the back. John Beamer, not what he wanted to do, just a pitch that ran in. And Tatum hit by a pitch. He'll take his bag. And Chris Coase coming out. Chat with John Beamer. Every win matters. Right-handed action bringing the pen down. And imagine, you know, it's almost tighter jeans time. They're trying to keep him for the ninth inning. Lead 9-6.

0: That meeting over on the mound. Top of the order, Austin Davis. That run here in the bottom of the eighth so far is unearned. Well, Davis today is flied out, grounded out, reached in a bunt single and grounded out. Let's see what John Beamer can get that third out here in the eighth. The pitch is way outside, spins one away. Two teams back at it again tomorrow. Been a long night of baseball here in Sioux City, Iowa. A little later start, 6:35 scheduled time. We start at 6:41. There's a pitch high, 2-0. Walk here brings the tying run to home plate. 15 combined runs, 26 combined hits, 4 combined errors. Beamer to Davis, the pitch. Hit in the air, might be playable behind first. The question, who wants it? Tucapita Marcano wants it, makes the catch behind first base. And that is all for the X's here in the eighth. They get one unearned run on a hit. There was an error, and a runner left on base. We go to the top of the ninth inning. Fargo Moorhead 9, Sioux City 6. This is Red Hawks Baseball.
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0: A new pitcher in the game, Tanaj Thomas, is on for the Sioux City Explorers. His pitching change, Akia of Fargo, called to the bullpen. Tanaj Thomas is on. Fourth pitcher used today. Nate Gerken goes an inning in the third. One hit, no runs, no walks, no strikeouts. Jared Wright on the hook tonight for the X's. Tanaj Thomas, the right-hander, on here in the ninth. Red Hawks leading 9-6. Whether it's Sportage, Sorrento, or Telluride, Kia of Fargo has the right choice, right SUV for every drive. Eric Filia leading things off for the Red Hawks. Big night tonight for Eric. Had a two-bagger taken away from him in his last at-bat, thanks to a tremendous defensive play from Henry George. Filia takes the ball away. Got the scoring going for the Red Hawks, did Filia, with a tape measure shot to right field, the second batter of the game. Thomas, the pitch, is high. Tanaj also, a tall, lanky drink of water up there. Good-looking right-hander. And Tripp Clark followed Felia's homer with a home run of his own. Red Hawks went back-to-back in the first. So can you get a little insurance here in the ninth inning? Felia, big cut. Fouls one back. 2-1. Fans, an important reminder for the FM Red Hawks through Vision Zero, and we just had our DUI Enforcement All-Stars night last night with the men and women in blue. keeping it safe on those roadways. Felia takes low. Always drive sober. Even buzz driving is drunk driving. If you've been drinking alcohol, find a sober ride. We want you to get home safely. It's on behalf of our Vision Zero, zero fatalities, zero excuses. 3-1 the count on the left-handed batting Eric Felia, and he takes outside. He walked him, and the Red Hawks have a leadoff man aboard here in the top of the ninth. So it's a start. Good to have you with us on 740 The Fan. Defensive changes. Zane Denton, who came into hand, he goes to third base. That moves Vuletic from third over to second. The batter here is Tripp Clark. Runner takes off, pitches high, no throw, and that's a stolen base for Eric Felia. I don't think Tanaj was thinking that Felia was going to go, and he just went in first movement, and a big jump for Eric Felia. 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And ball two to Tripp Clark. And Clark and Felia. Felia and Clark. Finkel and Einhorn. Wait, that's a movie. Right-hander from the set, the pitch. Hit high in the air to center, right center. Is it deep enough to advance Felia? The catch is made by Knowles. Urich will take off from third. Here's a throw, and he will tiptoe on the bag and advance to third on the fly ball out to right. So the Red Hawks with a little insurance there 90 feet away. Let's see if Dylan Thomas can bring in Felia here in the top of the ninth. Now, Chicago got on the board tonight, trailing 22-1. Bottom of the eighth inning against Gary. Infield tight. Thomas got a hit tonight. Got a base in his last at bat. Thomas to Thomas, and a strike. Dylan just trying to put a barrel on something and driving a little insurance run here in the ninth inning. The pitch, good cut. Boy, Tanaj Thomas came with the heat. And Dylan Thomas fouled it straight back. I'm sure you could. Could you make an entire starting nine of Thomas's without, like, Googling? Yeah, you could. 0-2 the count, and the pitch. Swing and a miss, and Tanaj Thomas. Mid-90s there, 95 gas, in a pretty good location. That's a big strikeout, and it keeps Felia at third. Here's Matt Croon.
7: First baseman, number two, Matt Croon.
0: Well, Matty Croon. 1-for-3 in the game. The pitch is high and away. Now, should Thomas relinquish a wild pitch, important to know here in Sioux City, there just isn't a lot of room behind home plate and the backstop. But that padding behind the padding is cement. Oftentimes you'd see a ball bounce right off that, right back to home plate. Croon moved off the plate inside. Two balls, no strikes, in case that were to happen. 9-6, Fargo Moorhead leading. That is a large run out there in third. Make it a 4-run lead if you can find a way to get him in. The pitch to Croon is away. Well, Tucapita Marcano would bat next if Croon can reach. Red Hawks, 9 runs and 15 hits tonight. There's a strike. Sioux City, 6 runs and 11 hits, 2 errors. Red Hawks hoping for their 43rd win of the season. Would keep them in third place. set by Tanaj Thomas. And the pitch. High, he walked him, and the Red Hawks have runners at first and third. Now that'll bring up two, Capita Marcano. We'll see if the big leaguer can knock one in here. Problem is, Kansas City has already won tonight, and Winnipeg, unless Sioux Falls has a miracle ninth. The two teams in front of Fargo-Moorhead also on the winning side of baseball tonight. You got to win tonight just to keep pace. And tonight, Thomas steps off. Tuca in the game, one for four. He has a bunt single. Thomas a peek. And the pitch home. High, ball one. Kansas City, 3-2 winners over Lincoln. Milwaukee, 6-4 winners over Kane County. Cleburne has an 8-5 lead on Lake Country. Swinging a foul back. Gary with a 25-1 lead on Chicago. The position players pitching now in that game for Chicago. The 1-1 is a little tapper back to the mound, played by Thomas. He'll flip it underhand to first, and the Red Hawks are out here in the ninth inning. The Fargo-Moorhead had no runs and no hits. They strand two. We go to the bottom of the ninth inning. Hawks going to need to save it. It's Fargo-Moorhead 9, Sioux City 6. This is Red Hawks baseball.
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0: John for the save tonight here at Lewis and Clark Park in Security National Bank Field. The X's in the ninth inning will send up numbers 2, 3, and 4, Vuletic, George, and Vasquez. So Todd are going to save this one. He is going to have to go through the heart of the lineup. Gene sitting on 14 saves this season. So Fargo Moorhead with the lead. 9-6, 9 runs, 15 hits, 2 errors for Fargo Moorhead. 6-11-2 the line in Jeans with 14 saves, trying to pick up number 15 tonight in the first offering of strike. Vuletic credited with a double in the seventh, got a ball to right field. He doubled in the first, 2-for-4, takes a pitch in the dirt. 1-1. One of those nights, too, where we hope the LOB column is moot because the Redhawks stranding 13 runners on base tonight. The X's have stranded 7 tonight. The pitch, strike 2. Buries in the outside corner. Vuletic calls for time, 1-2 the count. Bryce Brasfield, the pitcher of record for Fargo Moorhead, be his game to win tonight. Gene again, Gene's on for the save. Just a bit outside, 2-2 the count. And Jared Wright on the hook tonight for Sioux City. And the pitch, hit in the air to center field. Off the end of that stick, Dylan Thomas out there in left center brings it in. There's out number one. Well, those key outs, 19 through 27. And the Redhawks using 4 pitchers now. Brasfield, Abe Way to Justin Lopez, to John Beamer, to Tyler Jeans. Here's Henry George. Jeans to George, strike. Redhawks hitting a couple of home runs tonight. Clark is 6th. Filia, his first swing, and a miss, strike 2. This game that began at 6:41. 3 hours, 25 minutes at this juncture as Jeans leaves one low. George doesn't chase. Same two teams tomorrow. Parker Harm is told the scheduled start tomorrow for Fargo Moorhead. Peniel Otaño scheduled to start for the X's tomorrow night. Ball and 2 strikes and Henry George. The pitch, high, 2-2 the count. Well, the X's, again, a couple times during the course of this game, have brought the tying run of the plate or on deck. When the Redhawks had separated, there's ball 3. And they have a way to nibble a little bit and get a guy on. They can get him over. So the big thing is just stay away from free base runners. A payoff pitch, hit foul back over our heads. If they beat you with the bat, so be it. But stay away from the freebies is the key. Tyler Jeans trying to do just that. Right-hander ready, and the payoff pitch swung on and hit high in the air down a right field line, foul territory, and it'll reach the batting cage area here at Sioux City. Well, the defensive players will retreat. Fargo Moorhead searching for their 43rd win. Gene's trying to put away George here in the night. Is a hot smash to second, played there by Tucapita. Marcano on to first to Croon, and there's out number two. Two up and two down. For Sioux City, reminder to stick around for the postgame report. We'll chat with Red Hawks manager Chris Coast. Take a look at those scores from around the league, get the highlights of this one and more. Got a batter, Bronio Vasquez. Couple of hits, a single, a double, couple of runs scored, a stolen base today, takes a strike. Jeans, the pitch home, away. We're expecting relatively decent weather. I know that over the weekend in Lincoln, it might be some chances of precipitation. Swing and a miss, strike two. But to Sioux City tomorrow, 54% chance of shower activity, 78 degrees tomorrow. Pre-game at 6:15. Ball and two strikes on the Mr. Hit Leader in the league. Braulio Vasquez, 105 hits in the season. X is down to their final strike. Two outs here in the bottom of the ninth inning. And the pitch, low. Two pitch. Low and away. Braulio doesn't chase. And at this juncture now, up 9-6 with two outs, nobody on. Again, just for Tyler Jeans, and Tripp Clark's done a nice job behind the dish tonight and at the plate himself offensively. Just rear back, and if he beats you, he beats you. Payoff pitch. There it is. A little tapper out in front of the plate. Foul. Again, the Red Hawks without Jose Sermo again tonight. You'll be happy to know, though, that Jose was going through some drills with a trainer before the game, some motion things with the knee, and I'm sure he's got some anti-inflammatories going on. And Chris Coast had said, I'm sure Jose was wanting to play, but that might just be that pride. He says, we're going to keep him day-to-day and not push him. 3-2 pitch is way outside all the way to the backstop. He walked it. That brings the tying run to the on-deck circle, and this is what you can't have against Sioux City, the 27th out. Sometimes the toughest one to get. We'll see if Tatter can bounce back here against Alberto Osuna. Because, again, teams like Gary, Sioux City, Winnipeg, these teams that you leave a little window, there's some of these teams just have a habit of charging through it. Good pitch. A little bit down, though. Ball one to Osuna. One of the plays of the game came off a bat here. Osuna torched a ball in the seventh, but was to Aiden Byrne on one hop. And not an easy hop, but one of those medium hard hops. And Byrne just played it clean. Turned into an inning ending 6-4-3 double play. Large play at the time. So 2-0 the count on Osuna. The pitch is a frame strike. Clark able to get that. Bottom of the zone. These fans know. You get another walk here. You bring the tying run to home plate. Who wants that last out? Jean's pitch. Jazzed a bit away. A check swing. They say no. And Tyler Jean's again. You just can't flirt around in Sioux City, Iowa. I've seen far too many games here. In fact, one this year, the Red Hawks let them in, and they took advantage. And ball four, and that's going to bring the tying run to home plate. Back-to-back walks. And it's just, I could almost read Chris Kelly. Yeah, now Coaster coming out to chat. You almost can see the volcano here in Sioux City. I've just seen it so many times. You know, you let them kind of nickel and dime a little bit, give up a free pass here, pretty soon a free pass there. All of a sudden, someone runs into a ball or finds an alley, and then maybe you make a boo-boo or an error, and now you're in trouble, and pretty soon the game has slipped. And that's what Chris Coase is coming out here to avoid. He's going to come out and just say, Tyler, you've got the stuff. you're a great right-handed pitcher, let's make some quality pitches here to Deshaun Knowles. Let's let that defense go to work for you. And let's get out number three and go have a post-game dinner. 27th out. Who can get it? Deshaun Knowles. Three homers on the air. He's got three hits tonight. The tying run. Pitch. Ooh, Deshaun had that bat. But he was able to check, and there's ball one. And nobody up in the pen. This is Tyler Jean's game to save. Red Hawks outfield straight away. Thomas deep in center. Jeans from the set. Need a strike. And he got one. Top of the zone. One ball, one strike. He checking the runner in the pitch. Hit high in the air, right side of the infield. Matt Kroon at first base makes the catch right on top of the bag, and the game is over. The Red Hawks have won it tonight by a score of 9-6. Boy, this game tonight, the Fargo-Moorhead Red Hawks were a second there, was getting away, but the Red Hawks able to get that final out. Tyler Jeans gets the save in the ninth inning for Sioux City. No runs. And no hits, no errors, and two runners left on base. So in that ninth inning, Sioux City got a couple on, but they fall tonight by a score of 9-6. The Fargo-Moorhead Red Hawks pick up their 43rd win of the season. Sioux City drops to 38-43. Final tonight from Lewis and Clark Park in Sioux City, Iowa. Fargo-Moorhead 9, Sioux City 6. Our postgame show is coming up next. 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
0: Well, the Fargo-Moorhead Red Hawks, hey, a win is a win. Had to love the start tonight for Fargo-Moorhead. Falia and Clark go back-to-back, and then those two guys pull a little deja vu in the second inning. Pretty impressive, Chris. And then I thought Bryce Brasfield for you, Chris. You were hoping to get, you know, if you could get 15 out of him, boy, if you could have got 18, but at least you got enough, and he charged through, and then the bullpen came in and did enough. You got some separation as well, Coaster. And I'll go back to my first comment, Chris. Doesn't matter how it is. A win is a win is a win. Congratulations, Coaster. How'd it feel down there?
6: Yeah, good, Jack. It's been a while since you and I have said the phrase, boy, winning in this league is difficult. You take wins any way you can get it. And so And I thought we played pretty well. You know, there was a few, you know, defensive thing here and there, which was going to happen, and they had some issues too. But, you know, we came out, scored five in the first two, and just kept pecking away. And you know, we left a few things on the board, but we score nine runs every game. We're going to be just fine. And, you know, the pitching continues to, you know, show some good signs. We still need to be better in that. And, you know, the Brassfield situation, I felt kind of bad because in a normal situation, you know, he's going to go do his five and get out of there. But we were kind of, I shouldn't say desperate, but we really wanted another day where a guy goes six innings. And so, you know, because it didn't really want to use Beamer unless we had to. And, of course, then we had to. And that's part of the deal sometimes. But the good thing is Brassfield went his, you know, got us into the sixth and did a really good job and showed signs of the pitcher that he's going to turn himself into. He's only 22 years old, maybe just freshly 23. I'm not even sure. But so, you know, he continues to show maturity beyond his years. And then there's Eric Filia, who just keeps finding ways to get on base.
0: Yeah, he does, and he set the tone.
6: And Tripp Clark, I apologize. And also Tripp Clark. I mean, I don't know if we talk about Tripp Clark enough, Jack, but Tripp Clark, he got his hits just like Filia did, but he threw out two runners today on breaking balls, and we haven't had that all year. And I got to tip my cap to Tripp, and not just because he's hitting. I think the league, there's no surprise when he gets his hits. He's, you know, going to contend for a batting title, but behind the plate, he just continues to make strides. Not perfect. The pitch calling, you know, we still need to work on some of those little tiny things. But Sioux City, I mean, he threw out two guys today on breaking balls, and that just does not happen against Sioux City.
0: Yeah, I'm glad. Yeah, I was about to go there. I mean, Clark gets on base five times for you. He homers, he doubles. At one time, he bought his numbers up to 355. He and Filia, just that pattern, you know, on a night that you don't have Jose Sermo. And you said on the pregame show, Chris, yeah, of course we're probably a better team with Jose's, well, not even probably with similar lineup, but you've got a good thick lineup, and the fact that these guys pick each other up, you know, you had a big two-out rally, you know, in that second inning when Filly and Clark go back-to-back doubles. And another thing, you can go through this list, I think there are three really big plays tonight, you know, as far as web jams, Chris. Henry George made one, otherwise Filly would have had even his four hits. Dylan Thomas went back at a ball early to center field, huge out, and then Osuna hits a rocket, Chris, in the bottom of the seventh inning. Not an easy one, hopper to short, and Byrne plays that like it's just almost a routine ball. That double play was about as big as it got.
6: Yeah, I'm glad you brought that up because that double play kind of got lost. And that ball was scorched. If that goes down as a hit or like a double, I still like our chances, but that would have put us in a really difficult situation. They had all the momentum, and it seemed like every inning they were threatening us, and that one play right there on Burns' part, because that's an easy play to misplay, to let it get underneath or actually over your glove or hit off your chest. And he was almost in defense mode, but, you know, we've seen so much out of him, so many good things out of him defensively, that nothing should really surprise us, because a play like that, like everyone thinks, you know, diving plays and these miraculous plays, but those plays right there are what separates shortstops from, say, third and second basemen. The ability to make that play and not even think twice about it, where, again, a lot of shortstops who aren't true shortstops, that ball goes off their chest, it goes off their glove, and then it's makes it way difficult on your pitchers and again, most importantly, the momentum.
0: Yeah, we'll let you go on this, and again, this is why baseball is weird. I mean, you left three men on base in three different innings. You stranded 15, and, you know, we're not even talking about it because you won the game 9-6. Those points are kind of moot, Chris. Tomorrow night, a little bit of Parker Harm, at least to start. I know Sioux City going with the Peniel Otaño tomorrow.
6: Yep, it'll be Parker to start the game, and you know, we're shooting for two, and maybe we get three, and then Kurger will come in after him, and maybe he goes four, maybe he goes five, and it'll just be kind of, you know, it'll be what it'll be, and then we have enough in the bullpen as long as, you know, something like that happens, and we'll go from there. And it won't be easy, you know. Otaño threw pretty decent against us last time, I believe, and but again, if the weather's good and wind doesn't hold balls up, I mean our offense continues to do some pretty good things. And you know, when we score nine runs and still leave that many guys on base a bunch, that's just a product of we're going to get on base a lot. And we're not always going to drive in every run. Again, I think there was the one inning where I was like, boy, that's the one inning. If somehow we lose this game, this is the inning we're going to look back on where we could have really stepped on their throats. But again, we did enough to win the game, so giddy up.
0: That's the only thing that matters. Coaster, congratulations on the win, and we'll talk to you again tomorrow night, Chris.
6: You got it, Jack. See you tomorrow.
0: Red Hawks manager, Hall of Famer, World Series champion Chris Coase joining us on the postgame report. The Red Hawks win at 9-6 tonight. When we come back, we'll take a trip around the American Association. That's next. 9-6, your final. Hawks win it. 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
0: Vucevic still at second, at one on double, the pitch. Vasquez hammers one to dead center field. Way back there, and a leaping catch made by Dylan Thomas. Thomas leaping up against the center field wall, brings it in. What a play by the Red Hawks center fielder, Dylan Thomas. Holy cow, he takes away a two-bagger at least from Braulio Vasquez. And that is it for Sioux City. Yeah, the defensive plays today, and we talked about it, Thomas making one there, Byrne, you know, making plays at short, you know, Tucapita was busy today. Hawks win it today by a final score of 9-6. Joe Heinen, a great job producing our game at our flagship studios. Quickly scores around the American Association. Well, Winnipeg and Sioux Falls, remember the Red Hawks started tonight 2.5 games on a second. And they'll remain there as Winnipeg defeating Sioux Falls tonight 9-6. Now, the good news on that, the Red Hawks got a game up separation from Sioux Falls from third to fourth. So that obviously is good news. 9-6 Winnipeg over Sioux Falls. Kansas City, all they could handle tonight at home, but they beat Lincoln 3-2 tonight. The Monarchs are retaining that first place spot in the West. Meanwhile, the Red Hawks win tonight over Sioux City. The Red Hawks go to 43-38. So the Western Division will wake up tomorrow. Kansas City in first, 46-35. Winnipeg in second, half game out, 45-35. Red Hawks in third, three games out, 43-38. But then Sioux Falls, they drop to 5.5 back. Sioux City 8 back, Lincoln 9 back. So nothing has changed. The Explorers are still in that same boat they were in heading into tonight. Now, the difference is, obviously, a game has passed. So, I mean, you have less ties, but they're still in that same spot, just 2.5 games out of fourth place. The East, the eye-opener tonight, Gary South Shore. Not that Gary got a win, they're a good club, but the fact that they scored 25 runs tonight. Gary defeating Chicago 25-2. There are some position players tossing at the end, but 25-2, Gary over Chicago tonight. Meanwhile, it was Milwaukee defeating Kane County 6-4 tonight in their game. And we're waiting on Cleburne and Lake Country. That was delayed by rain. Cleburne had a two-run lead, but the Dockhounds have tied it late. That game is tied at 8 in the 8th inning. If you're a Railcat fan, you're hoping you get your Lake Country pom-poms on tonight as you would try to make up ground of Cleburne, who's in fourth, Gary's in fifth. So, you know, 5.5, if Cleburne falls in that game tonight, Gary would be 4.5 games out of fourth place. So West a lot tighter than the East in the standings. The Minnesota Twins have taken the first two against Atlanta, so good news there for Minnesota, 4-1. Josh Bell got the big hit early on, a two-run homer. And the Twins, Ryan Jeffers, get a two-run double late, and the Twins beat the Braves 4-1. Minnesota will try for that series sweep before heading to San Diego coming up over the weekend. 4-1, the Twins get a victory. We'll come back. We'll take a look at the highlights and look ahead of this one coming up next to final tonight from Sioux City, Iowa. Red Hawks 9, X's 6. 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
0: The pitch, hit sharp and short, played by Bernsie to second for one. This is going to be a double play. How about that? 6-4-3, twin killing. Aiden Byrne makes the play at short. Marcano the turn at second. And that's all for the X's here in the bottom of the seventh inning. That was a big one tonight for Fargo-Moorhead. Those shirts that read 6 plus 4 plus 3 equals 2. Yeah, that's a nice one. That's what that means. And the Red Hawks got a big one there in the bottom of the seventh inning. And, you know, could the Red Hawks have survived that if it goes in for hit? Certainly. But just a big double play right there. Well, tonight, Sioux City, they had just come to Fargo-Moorhead and beaten the Red Hawks in a series at Newman Outdoor Field. And then, you know, the X's playing good ball. They nearly swept Winnipeg. This last road trip for Sioux City, they nearly had 5 of 6. They settle for a 4-2 road trip, and they come back home. Now, the Red Hawks had a game last night. You know, a game last night, got a 7-1 win over Sioux Falls, and then today was get up early, get to the, you know, leave around 10. Red Hawks get to the hotel here in Sioux City about 3, maybe had a half hour off their feet to rest in the hotel bed, get maybe a snack or a water, and got to the ballpark, got in the cage, got their work done, and then show and go is what we call them on days like today. And sometimes that's okay. Obviously today it was. Jared Wright getting the start today for Sioux City. The youngster Bryce Brasfield for Fargo-Moorhead. And not long into this game, the Red Hawks had start putting runs on the board. You're never sure what fashion it's going to be. Well, this one is via the long ball. One out, Eric Philly at the plate, top of the first inning. And Mr. Philly with one swing put the Hawks on top. The pitch is hit high in the air to right field. Way back, Marge, track it down. Eric Philia sends one deep over the right field hole, and the Red Hawks have taken a 1-0 lead. Now for Filia, his first back in a Red Hawks uniform, and that was what we call in the business a no-doubter. That was a moon shot to right field. So Filia, the solo home run. And no sooner did Eric trot around the bases, give high fives to his teammates, than it was like, well, let's watch Tripp Clark and see what Tripp Clark can do. Can you believe it? The Red Hawks' Tripp Clark, with his swing, made it 2-0. Tripp Clark turns on one, and he sends one high in the air to deep left center field. This ball is back, this ball is up, and that ball is gone. Marge tracked that ball down. The Red Hawks go back-to-back here in the top of the first inning and lead 2-0. Yeah, Tripp Clark is sixth of the season, so pretty good stuff right there. The Red Hawks weren't done after Brassfield had a scoreless bottom of the first inning, the top of the second inning. It's funny how those two guys, you'll hear again here in a moment, but top of the second inning, Juan Fernandez led off with a double. Brian Fuentes walked. Aiden Burnley down a sacrifice bunt. So the Red Hawks had second and third with only one out. But a big strikeout. Jared Wright struck out Jesus Lujano. And guess what? Then you come back to that man, Eric Filia, again. And Filia at the plate. He'd already homered the inning before. Now Filia said, well, how about a double this time? And the pitch. He is hit sharply high in the air to deep right center field. Filia got a hold of another one. This one is bouncing off the fence in right center. Filia is checking into second base. It's a two-run, two-out double for Eric Filia, and the Red Hawks have taken a 4-0 lead. And so Filia tonight, in his first two swings, homer, double, three runs batted in. I mean, pretty good. But then again, Tripp Clark was like a mirror player. They're like twins tonight. Tripp Clark, after Filia had doubled, well, Tripp Clark says, yeah, why don't I try that on for size in a second as well. The pitch, Clark sends a broken bat liner to left field. That ball's hit pretty well, and that ball is going to clear the left fielder, Henry George. Clark is on his way to second. It's an RBI double for Tripp Clark, and the Fargo Moorhead Red Hawks have a 5-0 lead. Clark and Filia, deja vu, each have homered and doubled in this game tonight. Wow, there you have it. I was about to say that right there. Nice job, Joe. You kept that piece on it. That was the two guys were mirrored. You know, homer, double. And the two combined, the first five runs, Clark and Filia had driven all of them in. Red Hawks would eventually go up 6-0. Lujano had an RBI double in the fourth inning. Sioux City came back, got a couple in the fourth. The Red Hawks then saw that, put up two in the fifth inning to lead 8-2. Hawks got a sack fly from Juan Fernandez later in the sixth to make it 9-2. Sioux City got some things going in the bottom of the sixth inning. They were able to push across three runs in the

0: Tyler Jeans, the save. It's his 15th of the season. Home runs in the game tonight. Eric Felea hit his first in a Red Hawk uniform, and Tripp Clark, his sixth of the season. Time was, game was 3:31, 3 hours and 31 minutes of baseball tonight. 1,194 paid to see it. We'll turn around and we'll do it again tomorrow. As Chris told you on the postgame show, Red Hawks will start Parker Harm for a couple of innings. See how many innings Parker gets, and then Kyle Krieger will come on. Peniel Otano going tomorrow night for Sioux City. Pre-game 6:15, first pitch at 6:35. Big thank you tonight for choosing Fargo-Moorhead Red Hawks baseball. Our thanks to the one and only Broadway Joe Heinen, producing our game. 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Our thanks to Sydney Wiseman for her help as well. Brand manager of 740 The Fan, our flagship home, Derek Hansen. Our chief engineer is Al Murray. For Chris Coast, who joined us in the pre and the post, I'm Jack Michaels, repeating our final score tonight. It was Fargo-Moorhead 9, Sioux City 6. Have a good rest of your Tuesday, and until tomorrow night, so long from Sioux City, Iowa.
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1: Twenty-two days away from the start of the NFL regular season, Patriots and Seahawks getting things kicked off on Wednesday, and we're on Netflix. Excited about the Netflix broadcast. I think we said this during the home run derby. They just have a larger bag than everyone else. So they're able to put together the best production. They're able to put together the best cast. In terms of some of the star-studded folks that we'll see a part of the Netflix broadcast this year, Luke Kuechly. And I think when it comes to Netflix and their production, from a production standpoint, they're the future of streaming in terms of sports, live sports, movies, television, podcasts, etc. We'll see the NFL on Netflix make its 2026 debut on Thursday from Australia with Rams and 49ers. There's really one team to me that I feel is kind of being very much overlooked for the 2026 season. We're going to talk about a bunch of different teams that are getting overlooked and teams that aren't going to meet expectations as we roll throughout the show. But, man, the Houston Texans, to me, last year, the last time we saw them in a real meaningful football game, C.J. Stroud threw four interceptions. It didn't look good, and they got ran off the football field. When it comes to what they could be in 2026, I don't know if we're giving them enough credit in terms of how far they could actually take things. There's a certain box that you have to check, certain boxes that you have to check for me in order to be considered a legit Super Bowl contender. The Houston Texans check most of those boxes. They're plus 110 in terms of their odds to win the AFC South. They still have everyone that they had last year defensively. And I think the quarterback, as we all know, is probably the determining factor for success or failure for them coming up in 2026. Them adding David Montgomery and adding a physical element to their run game, I think takes them to a different level for the 2026 season. But, man, I just believe that that group, and I'm trying to think of like the NFC equivalent, maybe the 49ers and the Eagles have kind of been the NFC equivalent of teams that are just routinely going to be in the conversation year in and year out because the nucleus of their group is just that damn good. I think the Houston Texans are going to be a perennial powerhouse in the AFC as long as they can keep everyone together defensively. And guys have gotten contract extensions. Will Anderson got the bag. Kamari Lassiter getting the bag. Guys are getting paid. They're keeping their young core together. The determining factor for success or failure, as I said, is C.J. Stroud. And last year, the way that he finished, I know no one in his camp was happy about it. I know no one in Houston with the Texans organizationally was happy about it. The conversation surrounding Stroud, though, this offseason has been fascinating, as he's kind of been in this contract conundrum. Folks have found ways to nitpick his game, break his game down, and tell you why they don't believe he's either, one, deserving of the contract, or two, going to be the long-term answer. Vegas is, I would say, pretty bullish, pretty high on the Houston Texans. Their win total set at 9.5. For Houston to get over the hump in 2026, obviously quarterback is going to be the important piece. Kalen Rutledge, their rookie center that they have stepping in this year, I think is going to be a huge part of success or failure as well. They struggled to keep C.J. Stroud upright. They have, in two off seasons, people aren't going to agree with the way that they did it. You can make the argument that maybe they're a little bit worse as a result. They have totally revamped what they have up front along the offensive line. And I think you're going to see a change in philosophy for the Houston Texans next year in terms of being the aggressor, being the team that punches first, not being a pass-first offense, but being a group that relies off of play action, that works off of play action. and really tries to beat you up front along the line of scrimmage. They had joint practice today with the Las Vegas Raiders, another team that I think is going to be a lot more frisky than maybe people are giving them credit for. I spoke about it briefly yesterday. I'll officially lay it all on the line here this evening. I think Fernando Mendoza is maybe a little bit better than your boy gave him credit for. I think Fernando Mendoza is going to be better than maybe I gave him credit for coming out of the draft. I didn't believe, and I still don't believe to this point, that he should have been the number one overall pick. I don't believe he was the best player in the draft class. I think the Raiders drafted him based off of needing to pick for need. That's fine. Teams do it all the time at quarterback. It's got to work, though. And to this point, all of the reviews coming out of Raiders camp is that not only have they hit on Fernando Mendoza, but maybe he'll be able to play a lot sooner than maybe we were anticipating. Clint Kubiak gave him a fair amount of first-team reps today in their joint practice that they just participated in against the Texans, and he was on one, making tight window throws, the confidence and swagger that he plays with. And look, I know we have called him the America's favorite dork on this program several different times, right? Out of the game that they played last week and then out of today's practice, you know what people keep talking about with Mendoza? Swagger, confidence, energy. And I think for Mendoza, the number one thing that I said about him coming out, you can be the dork all you want. You can have any persona that you want in the NFL. As long as it's authentic, as long as it's actually you, I think it'll work. I think it'll get over. Early on in the first several months of his career working with the Vegas Raiders, Fernando Mendoza is over. Term they like to use in wrestling a lot. Are you over? He is 1,000% over organizationally in terms of how they view him, and then with his teammates as well in terms of him just being himself. Mendoza lit up, lit up the Houston Texans today during practice. He had this to say post-practice about, you know, the experience going up against arguably the best defense in football.
2: Be able to go against the Texans defense, which is also a top defense in the league. Go against them, be able to get some reps with the ones against the superstars on their defense. And then obviously their twos are fantastic as well. We got so much work, whether it was move the ball, first down, third down, red zone, 2 minute. There were so many situations. And I believe overall it was a positive day. There were plays that I loved and plays that I wish I had back. But in reality, that's a lie. I wish I didn't have him back because it's a growing experience. And it's practice. It's practice, and this is what I love. And it's just a beautiful day to play football here. And I'm so happy. I have so many things to learn from today.
1: Yeah, I don't know. I don't know. But don't I know? It just still feels cheesy to me. Just hearing him speak. And I'm not trying to character assassinate here, but like, I don't know. Like I said a moment ago, as long as he's authentic and whatever personality he brings to the locker room, guys are going to jive with it. Guys are going to jive with him regardless, as long as he is having success on the football field. And in the preseason opener, he lit it up and looked damn good. Lit it up on the practice field today as well against the Houston Texans. Don't take my word for it. Take the word of Texans' newly paid edge rusher, Will Anderson.
3: A ton of respect for him. I love his energy. I love the way he was cheering his O-line on, cheering his team on. He's going to be a really great quarterback in this league.
1: Energy. Energy. And look, the energy bit, and I'm calling it a bit for the sake of conversation here. Energy's great when things are going well. The thing I want to see for Fernando Mendoza is, does the energy maintain, is the energy consistent when things aren't 75 and sunny? Like, that's just the reality of it. When things aren't 75 and sunny, when things aren't going his way, is he able to keep that same mentality? That's the big question. Theme of tonight's show, teams that are disrespected, teams that are overhyped. As we enter the midnight hour on the East Coast, we'll look at some teams that I think are being clearly disrespected going into the 2026 season. There is one quarterback in the middle of a contract negotiation that feels his team is being disrespected. We'll tell you who next here on Westwood One Sports Night.
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0: sports night. Youngest and Charles and Overlookham rocking out with you. Coming up in exactly 2 hours, 2 a.m. Eastern Time on the East Coast, J.P. Acosta, CBS Sports HQ, going to stop by as we take a spin around the National Football League. NFL training camp still underway and in full swing. Week two of the preseason gets underway on Thursday, so we're getting closer and closer to the start of the NFL regular season. 22 days away from Seahawks and Patriots rematch of the Super Bowl on a Wednesday night. That kicking off the NFL season before we get 49ers and Rams from Australia on Netflix on that Thursday. So it'll be an interesting opening week of the National Football League season. This time of year, and I guess we're in this lull as we're in the preseason, and we're going to have this part of it is cool because I guess we have games every week. There's that week break that exists between the final preseason game and then the start of the regular season. That break normally is just awful. But like this time of year, you begin to see people, pundits, analysts really dig their heels in and draw their lines in the sand in terms of who they're rocking with, who they're not rocking with for the respective season coming up. I think, as I said last week, there's more parity this year in the NFL than we've had in a long, long time. And I know a lot of people look at the LA Rams as the odds-on favorite. They've got the best Super Bowl odds in pretty much every sports book across the country, right? I still believe there are 10 to 13 teams, despite the Rams being overwhelming favorites. I think there are 10 to 13 teams that have a legitimate shot to win the Super Bowl, and I think there's more parity right now in the league than there's been in a long time. Every fan base, most fan bases rather, should feel optimistic that their team can go on some sort of a run and be in the conversation, you know, as we get into the winter. Because that's what it's about, right? It's just about being in the conversation. All you got to do is get in the dance when it comes to the NFL postseason. And you got a shot, obviously, at winning the Super Bowl. Certain teams out there, I think, over the course of the past 3-4 years, have built up a reputation and turned themselves into perennial playoff contenders, right? In each conference, they're the same teams, it's starting to feel like, that are always in the mix, right? In the NFC, it's Philadelphia, it's San Francisco, it's been Green Bay, it's been Detroit, right? In the AFC, it's been Kansas City, it's been Baltimore, it's been Buffalo, it's been Cincy. Teams that are just always in the mix, teams that are always hanging around. In the NFC, another team that you could add to that list is the Tampa Bay Bucks. Before Carolina went out and won the South last year, it had been four consecutive seasons in which Tampa Bay had won the NFC South. And I think over the past several seasons, and really last year kind of highlighted it, over the past 2 years in particular with Tampa, one, their loss in the wild card round at home to Washington. I just killed some sort of bug on my mic. They lost to Washington in the wild card round in 24. And then last year, they have this great start and then collapse down the stretch. It feels like this year for Tampa is kind of a swing year, a make or break year, a last dance of some sort. We talked about this a couple of weeks ago when Baker Mayfield, or when camp opened actually, when Baker said, look, you know, we're putting contract conversations on the back burner. I immediately began to think, hey, what has to happen this year for the continuity to remain in Tampa Bay with the Bucks, for there not to be sweeping changes? There may be sweeping changes regardless of what happens, right? At the quarterback position, though, with Baker, they've got control. And depending on how well he plays this year, they're not going to let him walk out of the building scot-free. They have the ability to exercise the franchise tag. So if they really want Baker around after 26, then they'll have the ability to do that. In terms of the formula for Tampa in 2026 and what went wrong last year, one, they were slaughtered by injury. But then defensively down the stretch, they struggled. 7 of their final 9, they gave up 28 or more points to end the season. Their defense down the stretch was god-awful. Injuries played a big part in that, but they ultimately just weren't, they weren't good enough. Insert Reuben Bain from Miami, and they're expected to rush the passer a hell of a lot better coming up during the 2026 season. But when your defense struggles the way that theirs did down the stretch, it's why we talk about sweeping changes being on the horizon. Todd Bowles is a defensive-minded head coach. And at some point, when your side of the football continues to come up short, and it's two consecutive years in which his side of the football has come up short, you get put under the microscope. And people begin to wonder, hey, are you fit for the job? Are you the best man for the job? Jason Light, the general manager, is one of the best in football. They draft well. They do everything well organizationally. They haven't had the results on the field in terms of advancing in the postseason over the past couple of years. This year is kind of their final swan song, their make or break year. In terms of the Super Bowl odds for the Tampa Bay Buccaneers, or the win total, rather, for the Tampa Bay Buccaneers, they're set at 8.5. In terms of them getting over that, and what the expectation should be, I think they get over the 8.5, but I don't know if they're a playoff team coming up in 2026. That's how I feel about it. I think they're kind of in that middle of the pack when it comes to the landscape of the NFC. What does Vegas think about them relative to the NFC? They've got the 10th best odds to win the Super Bowl in the entire conference, meaning Vegas not too bullish on the Tampa Bay Buccaneers in terms of their ability to advance far in the postseason. They've got the best odds to win the NFC South. That really shouldn't be a surprise when you consider what's going on the rest of the with the rest of the division. Carolina's battered by injury. New Orleans doesn't really have a concrete answer at quarterback. We'll see what Tyler Shuck is able to bring to the table. And then Atlanta, another team, two quarterbacks, so you have no quarterback. With all that being said, everything is seeming like it's moving in the direction of the Tampa Bay Buccaneers. It should be their division to lose. They should be considered the favorites by many. They're considered the favorites by Vegas. We may have this way that we view them externally in terms of, you know, what our expectations are for them, but internally, Tampa Bay has taken the mentality of being the underdog. This is Baker Mayfield earlier today talking about, you know, people's expectations for Tampa going into this year.
1: It's, I think we're going to shock a lot of people this year, and so I'm excited to just get on the road and do that.
2: Do you surprise people when you say you're going to shock people?
1: Yeah, I mean, embellish it. There's no embellishing. I think you can't avoid it. There's the TVs everywhere. I think everybody's confident. Yeah. Hell yeah, I am. Everybody's picking us probably to have a losing record, so we'll see.
0: I don't know anyone that's picking them to have a losing record, if I'm being honest. Now, I know sometimes in sports you got to find external motivators. I don't know if anybody in the NFL is picking them to have a losing record. They're an improved group. They got better. And their division's not particularly tough. Where I think Tampa is being slighted, if they're being slighted at all by anyone, is them relative to the Super Bowl conversation when it comes to the NFC. I don't think anybody that's talking NFC football this year, or this offseason, this summer, I don't think anyone looks at Tampa as a legit Super Bowl contender. Are pundits wrong for that? Maybe. When you look at what they are on paper, it's a good group. Their biggest question a season ago was defensively. Right, they could not consistently rush the passer. If Reuben Bain can be the solution to their pass rush last year that just simply wasn't impactful enough, if he can be that solution and they can take another step forward defensively, who knows how good they could be? Who knows how good they could be? I do know this, though. When it comes to the game that they're playing at the quarterback position, with Baker Mayfield and their inability to come to terms on an agreement this offseason. If you're a Bucs fan, I think the number one thing that you're hopeful for, the number one thing that you turn your nose up at and go, oh, will this impact the 2026 regular season? Will Baker Mayfield's contract negotiation impact the 2026 regular season? Will it be something that's a distraction? I don't think it's a distraction initially to start the year, but once you face your first set of adversity, if you're the Tampa Bay Bucks, I immediately think that that comes to the forefront. That conversation, you know, once again rises. And maybe the tone that you're hearing from Baker, because it feels like, I mean, he said it. I don't even got to say he feels like it. It's what he said. There's this underdog mentality that they have as a group going into the 2026 season. He feels that way clearly. How much of that is what he's actually heard folks say about the Bucks this offseason versus just his own personal feelings about how the organization is feeling towards him? He's being slept on. He's the underdog here.
3: And doesn't that feel more personal? Because on one hand, he's a player that says, I don't listen to external noise. And then on the other hand, he's like, I bet everyone thinks we suck. He's like, nobody thinks that.
0: And no one thinks that at all. And I think that's where the conversation kind of gets interesting. I don't think anyone thinks that they suck. That's not the case at all. I think the question that folks have is why their offseason went the way that it went. Why weren't they able to get Baker signed to a long-term extension when you consider what he's done there over the past several seasons? You just hope something like this doesn't become a distraction. And I think, to Baker's credit, he's done everything in his power to make it not be a distraction, including cutting off the negotiations before they started camp or once they started camp. So he's doing everything right to me in terms of, you know, going about things the right way and not trying to be a distraction and making things all about football. To his credit, like that's been something he's done really well. And I think the result on the field hopefully is impacted by that and is reflective of that. Because like I said, it's great now. You can use the underdog mentality now while it's still August and the games don't count yet. But the moment Baker Mayfield struggles in 2026, the moment that offense at all struggles during 2026, all of the conversation is going to go back to these negotiations. All of the conversation is going to go back to, you know, is this a distraction for them? Is this something that ultimately is causing them, you know, not to reach their ceiling and to be distracted?
3: Do you think he's kind of playing chess here? And he's doing something like this because you look around that division and you're like, man, this division's not very good. The Panthers have had like half their defense fried with injuries. The Falcons are the Falcons. I mean, look at that quarterback situation. Gross. And the Saints just lost Jordan Tyson. It almost feels like he just has to, well, we're the underdog so they don't get too cocky because that division's not good at all.
0: No, it's not. And the Jordan Tyson thing, by the way, like, glad we dodged that bullet, huh, pal? I feel horrible for Saints fans. Like, that's just, there are certain teams, and bear with me with this, there are certain teams that, like, are just there. I feel like New Orleans is just there. We need a 32. We have an even number. Feels like the Saints are just there. They're not going to be the worst team in the NFL. They're not good enough to be average. That division just is so, ugh. We need conference realignment. I'm calling for conference realignment in the NFL. I'm calling for a new playoff format in the NFL, too. And I know this is more of like a February, March sort of conversation. But as we are sitting in the month of November and December, and there's a team atop of their division, 2-3 games under 500, you're going to remember this conversation. They should just rank teams, what's it, 1 through 14 when it comes to the NFL postseason and just have the best matchups. Because when it comes to the balance of power from the NFC to the AFC, the gap's been closed a little bit. But I think it's very clear that the better teams right now in the conference are in the AFC. I don't know. As far as the Bucks are concerned, though, I don't know what to make of that group. They're kind of just like New Orleans, they're kind of just there. And I know that's not the astute analysis that you tune in for here nightly, but they're kind of just there. Talking about the Tampa Bay Buccaneers, I do believe that this imaginary chip on their shoulder is a direct result of Baker Mayfield not getting the contract that he felt like he deserved this offseason. Will it end up being of benefit to Tampa? I guess we'll have to wait and see. But I don't know if there's a head coach in the NFL going into 26 that's under more pressure than Todd Bowles in terms of having to win this year. And I guess, obviously, for every team, success is defined differently, right? For Tampa, when you've won your division 4 out of the last 5 years, winning the South, to me, should no longer be the goal for that group. It just shouldn't. Especially if you've got a quarterback in Baker Mayfield that's looking to make, you know, near top of the market money. You can't just win your division and think that everything's fine and dandy. You've got to have success in the postseason. And that hadn't really happened. Hadn't really happened for Tampa in a couple of years. So a make or break year for Tampa Bay, specifically the head coach, Todd Bowles. But I think he's the one that's in the most jeopardy here in terms of having a lot to lose. Because if Baker goes out and doesn't play well enough to lead the Bucs to the playoffs but doesn't suck, Baker's going to get another job. Someone else is going to give Baker the opportunity to be their starting quarterback. I don't know if I can say the same for Todd Bowles. If Todd Bowles fails this year in Tampa with the Bucs and gets canned and no longer has a job, I don't know if during the 2027 hiring cycle, I don't know if there are going to be teams lined up to acquire his services and make him the next head guy. Just the reality of it. And I think Todd Bowles is a good head coach. Would I say he's gotten a raw deal? I wouldn't go as far as to say that. But the ball definitely hasn't bounced his way, is how I would put it here, the last couple of years with the Bucs, from the way that they lost to Washington. Think about this. How much differently do Bucs fans feel about themselves if they would have just beat Washington in the wild card round a couple of years ago? They had a field goal doink in to ultimately win that game. Tampa turned the football over via a fumble in the final 3 minutes of the game. There have been a series of unfortunate events, is how I would put it, for the Tampa Bay Buccaneers over the past couple of years. According to Baker Mayfield, though, the chip on their shoulder, the chip on his shoulder, massive. Will they actually get over the hump in 2026? That is the question when it comes to the Tampa Bay Buccaneers. 310-840-4910 is the number. We haven't went to the phones tonight. We'll try to do so coming up here in this midnight hour on the East Coast. The Tampa Bay Bucs are a team that feels like they're being disrespected. As we roll throughout the midnight hour, I want to look at teams that are likely to fall short of expectations and then teams that are likely to exceed expectations. There's one team in terms of falling short of expectations. It feels like they're in the center of this conversation yearly. I'll tell you who that is next here on Westwood One Sports Night. 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

0: during the 2026 season. It feels like every year there are teams that clearly outkick their coverage, perform better than everyone gave them credit for, and then teams that fall short of the marker as well. And it's starting to feel like it's the same teams in each respective category year in and year out, specifically when it comes to teams that fall short of expectations yearly. The idea of the LA Chargers being a quality football team during the playoffs, I think, has become one of the biggest wastes of energy that you could possibly have when talking about the NFL. The last two seasons since Coach Harbaugh has gotten to town for the LA Chargers, they've punched their ticket to the postseason. They've punched their ticket to the playoffs. I believe they've won 11 games each of the past 2 years. Yet in the playoffs, they have been unwatchable. Let's just call it what it is, right? In the playoffs, they have been virtually unwatchable. The last two postseasons for the LA Chargers have totally fell short of expectation. Totally fell short of expectation. And they both come off of strong regular seasons, like I said, in which they won 11 games. Going back to 2024, the first year that Coach Harbaugh got to town, the performance and the effort they put on tape in the wild card round against the Houston Texans, and the way that the quarterback played in particular, embarrassing doesn't do it justice. Embarrassing doesn't do it justice. That team, talking about the Chargers, once again, are being given these lofty expectations by the national media and then Vegas. The LA Chargers have the fifth best odds to win the Super Bowl in the entire AFC. Vegas believes that the Chargers are one of the top five teams within the landscape of the AFC. I don't know why Vegas feels that way. I don't know if the rest of America ultimately feels that way. Here's the reality about the Chargers. And Vegas has set their win total at 9.5. They've won 11 games, as I mentioned, each of the past 2 years. Here's the reality about the Chargers. They're in the same conversation as a Dallas, as a Baltimore, as a Green Bay, as a Buffalo. I don't give a rat's ass what you do during the regular season. You are being judged strictly based off of your performance in the playoffs. Because the last two regular seasons for the Chargers, they have looked like a legitimate contender. The last two regular seasons for the Chargers, they have looked like a group that can take it all the way. But once they've gotten to the postseason the last two seasons, they have totally pissed down their leg, for lack of a better phrase. And the disheartening part about it is that it's not the defense that's struggling for the LA Chargers. It's the offense and their very highly paid quarterback, Justin Herbert. In the wild card round last year against New England, they gave up 16 points. They gave up 16 points in the wild card round to New England. If you can hold your opponent to 16 points during a playoff game, you should win. You should win. The year prior to that, they gave up 32 points in the wild card round to Houston, but this was a game in which Justin Herbert turned the football over four different times through four interceptions. So, look, man, I don't know why we complicate the conversation with LA. I don't know why everyone's so enamored by them. Year after year, the last 2 years, I don't want to say year after year, because I can go back to the Phillip River-led Chargers, and I can go back to that group constantly being hurt when it mattered the most. History tells us that the Chargers are going to fall short of expectations. I expect it to happen again. The bigger question that I have about this group, and the thing that I'm most concerned with when it comes to the Chargers, when is the quarterback going to play well in big spots? when is the quarterback who he's almost like a unicorn? We've been chasing the dragon of Justin Herbert for years now. I'm here to tell you tonight he's probably just not that good.
1: That isn't riveting analysis. No.
0: The reality is whenever the lights are bright, whenever the moments have been their biggest for Justin Herbert, the two biggest games of his pro career to this point, he's sucked. It's just the reality of it. And if you go back to his first postseason game, back in 2022, he wasn't very good in that game either. So we talk about Lamar Jackson. We talk about Dak Prescott. We talk about all of these quarterbacks who see a significant drop-off in play in the postseason, yet we never, ever seem to bring up Justin Herbert in the LA Chargers when it comes to that conversation. Justin Herbert in particular. He never gets brought up. And I think this offseason, more than any in recent memory, we've kind of heard more about him and his shortcomings. But man, I don't know if there's a quarterback, and maybe last year Drake May, regular season to postseason, I don't know if there's been a quarterback in recent memory who's had their play drop off more significantly than Justin Herbert from regular season to postseason. I don't know if we've seen it. Honestly, I don't know if we've seen it. And just to spice things up here, to the dumbass in the chat that's trying to compare Lamar Jackson to Justin Herbert, one of those guys is a multi-time MVP, you jackass. So you can't talk about chasing a dragon when the guy's got regular season accolades, when the guy's been an MVP, you moron. Justin Herbert's the biggest what if in the NFL. And I give him credit, tough as nails, right? Plays through injury, consistently beat up, and playing through it. I give him credit for that every chance that I can. But the reality is the drop off in play from regular season to postseason is staggering, to say the least. And I'm wondering why it's not more of a relevant conversation. I'm wondering why it's not something that we talk about more. But like I said, the 2026 Chargers are in the same boat as the Buffalo Bills. They're in the same boat as the Baltimore Ravens. You got to show me during the postseason. I know what you can do during the regular season. You've showed me year in and year out what you're capable of during the regular season. The question is now, will you be able to get over the hump in the postseason? That is what matters. And for Justin Herbert, newly paid Justin Herbert is the question, or is the reality of it, right? Will the Chargers end up having buyer's remorse is the question. You had to pay him. Because what was your alternative, right? You kind of get backed into a corner a lot of the times when it comes to quarterbacks and their extensions. Because you'd rather have one than not, right? What does Justin Herbert have to do to live up to the contract extension that he signed? That's the big question here. Can he live up to the contract extension that he signed? We were talking about hot seat coaches last week or over the weekend. And, you know, normally when teams fall short of expectation, we find someone to blame in every sport and even in like life, right? You find someone to make the scapegoat and to be the fall guy. Justin Herbert's clearly the fall guy in LA with the Chargers. If you're listening to what I'm saying here on this program, he's clearly the fall guy. Can I ask this question? And maybe this is going to sound ignorant of me. Maybe people are going to be offended by this, right? What does Jim Harbaugh do for the LA Chargers besides beat Justin Herbert on the shoulder pads? How responsible is Coach Harbaugh for the success of that group? Not a great roster, so I give him credit. Maybe he gets the most out of them. But like when I look at Coach Harbaugh and what he means to the LA Chargers. And I look at Coach Harbaugh and what he means relative to the NFL. Justin Herbert may be the most overrated quarterback in the NFL. Coach Harbaugh may be the most overrated coach in the NFL. What's the allure? What's the magic about Coach Harbaugh? Well, he's won everywhere that he's been, including here in LA with the Chargers. I'm talking about a guy that's won 11 games in his first two seasons with the Chargers. I don't want that to fall upon deaf ears. The numbers are there, right? But with Coach Harbaugh, with this team, man,

0: field today. No real word as to the extent of his injury and how long he's going to ultimately be out. But that's been the issue with the LA Chargers dating back to like middle school. It constantly hurt. Each and every year that group gets hurt. And we're seeing it here early on in camp for the LA Chargers. Quentin Johnston went down today in practice, as well as Tyler Biadasz. They're the team that I believe is most likely, you know, not to meet expectations. Talking about the LA Chargers, I don't believe there's a team in the NFL more likely to fall short of expectations than the Superchargers. What say you? 310-840-4910. Your calls on what team is most likely to fall short of expectations, plus Roger Goodell making a ridiculous claim earlier today that I know the NFL is not going to be able to back up. I'll give you the details on that next.
1: Deshaun Watson outdueled Shedeur Sanders in the Browns preseason opener. Can Sanders make up ground when he gets the start Saturday against Buffalo? Westwood One Sports.
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0: 40910 is the number here on Westwood One Sports Night, getting you up to 3 a.m. Eastern Time. Who is the team in the National Football League most likely not to meet expectations? 310-840-4910 is the number. My answer for that, clearly the L.A. Chargers. Team that feels like they're in this spot every year in terms of we look at what they do during the offseason. We see them kind of get reset from a health standpoint, and we immediately begin to assume that, like, yeah, this is the year that they ultimately get over the hump. In the last 2 years, I would say the regular season success for L.A. has been, it's been great. Winning 11 games, punching your ticket to the playoff, you're in the division with the best team in the sport for the past 5-6 years. So the fact that they've gotten to the places that they've gotten, the fact that they've had the regular season success that they've had is tremendous. I think for this year, though, winning 11 games and then getting curb stomped in the wild card is not going to cut it. It's not going to be enough. Now, that front office is relatively new. This regime is relatively new, right? So what they did and what they've accomplished the last 2 years, when you look at it through the lens of, like, what's the first 2 years of a new program? When you look at it through those lens, the Chargers are fine. When you look at it through those lens, the Chargers are in a great spot. They didn't lure Coach Harbaugh away. They didn't bring in Coach Harbaugh. They didn't pay Justin Herbert big money to just be a wild card team year in and year out. The expectation in L.A., when you have that sort of talent at the quarterback position, when you're paying that much money for a starting quarterback, the expectation is that you're in the Super Bowl conversation. That is just the reality. You have to be in the Super Bowl conversation. And I think as we look at L.A., even as bullish as people are on them, and if you're, no matter how big of a Charger fan you are, even the guy that out there in the national media that thinks the most high of L.A., you don't view them as a Super Bowl contender. Even the biggest truthers of the L.A. Chargers, even the folks that support them the most, I don't think view them as a legit Super Bowl contender within the landscape of the conference. They're sort of just there. They're frisky. They have elite talent at the quarterback position. Can they get it out of him when the games matter the most? The other problem that I think they have, and we kind of saw this last year, and I think their problem only got worse with them losing Adafi Elway, they can't consistently rush the passer either in L.A. with the Chargers. You saw it during the course of the regular season at times. I remember specifically when they played Washington, couldn't get after Jaden Daniels. You look at what they have in terms of pass rushers. Khalil Mack comes back, and obviously veteran, going to be a first ballot Hall of Famer. He's great. Akeem Mesidor, the rookie out of Miami, has got pretty high expectations in terms of what he is expected to bring to this pass rush. And if he can give them some pop in terms of getting after the quarterback, if he can give them some pop and add to what they already have in Khalil Mack, then maybe, just maybe, that's the key to this group getting to the next level defensively. Because you look at all of the metrics and stats surrounding this pass defense, they were as good of a pass defense as anybody last year, right? Like, all year long, they were one of the best teams in the NFL against the pass. They struggled at times against the run. And then their biggest issue to me, and now that issue is going to get underscored with the loss of Adafi Elway, they couldn't routinely get after the quarterback. I don't know if that changes coming up in 2026, but I do know this. The same conversations that we have every offseason about Dak and about Lamar and about Josh Allen and every team wants to get over the hump, we got to start having those conversations about the Chargers as well. And I get it. We've been in this honeymoon phase. It's been the first 2 years. They won 11 games, for crying out loud. you can't keep getting curb stomped in the postseason, though. I know what some folks are going to say, 16-3, how is that a curb stomping? Well, no, it's not about the score being 16-3. It's if you watch the game, you know the Chargers were not competitive. The team, from your vantage point, most likely to fall short of expectations for 2026. 310-840-4910. Rob is in Connecticut. What's up, Rob?
1: How you doing, Lindell? Always great pleasure to catch up with you, my friend.
0: Doing good, Rob.
1: I have been thoroughly enjoying the show right from the start. I completely agree with you with the Titans. I was thinking about that even before you were talking about it tonight, because Cam Ward is a beast, and he is the future of the Titans. And Brian Daboll is going to do wonderful things with him, because he did a lot of great things with Josh Allen. So look out for the Titans. They're going to be on the up and up. Also, I agree with you with Tampa Bay. That whole NFC South is a mess, but I think Tampa Bay will definitely take over that division this year. Moving forward, the Chargers, I agree with you on that one as well. They're in the same category as the Bills and the Ravens. But the one team that is not going to meet expectations and everybody's riding hard on them, the L.A. Rams. I'm sorry. Wow. I don't think they're going to do it. They're not going to do it. It's not their year. I don't know why everybody's right. Just because they have Myles Garrett and this and that. Listen, Matthew Stafford has to stay healthy. If he goes down, what's going to happen with that team? I just don't think they're going to do it. Look, last year, nobody expected Seattle or New England to be in the Super Bowl. It's going to be a surprising year again, I think. It's going to be two teams that nobody expected. Any of us expected. So I'm just going to enjoy the season. I'm riding high with the Bills. I think their defense is going to be very, very nice this year, and they're going to complement the offense. And DJ Moore is going to do something special with Josh Allen this year. But L.A. Rams, I wouldn't ride high on them at all. They're not going to meet expectations.
0: Rob, appreciate you as always, buddy. 310-840-4910. I think – I don't know if the Rams. I guess when you look at what their expectations are, is Super Bowl or bust. Not a bad pick. 310-840-4910 is the number. As far as the Chargers are concerned relative to their division, I think that's the other piece that makes it super difficult for them as well. Like, outside of the Raiders, you can make a legit Super Bowl case for the Chiefs, as well as for the Denver Broncos. 310-840-4910. Patrick is in Michigan. What's up, Pat?
2: Hey, how you doing, my man?
0: Doing good, Pat. Doing good.
2: Yeah, I just wanted to say I'm pretty high on the Chargers this year. I think with Harbaugh and his run first offense and bringing in McDaniel, and with Omar Hampton, and I know they lost their center, but if they get those tackles going, I think you got a defense that can do it, and you got an offense that can score with Hebert, because he's got protection from the run game.
0: Oh, God. Is this the guy that Hebert? Appreciate you, man. I do feel like that's constantly forgotten about when you talk about last year's Chargers. You lost Rashawn Slater and you lost Joe Alt. Like, that's to do that and then still find your way to an 11-win season, I think is pretty damn impressive. I don't believe in the defense, if I'm being frank, because I don't think their pass rush is worth a damn. They were the beneficiary of playing a pretty sweet schedule early on last year, and it skewed their defensive numbers. I mean, I don't know. I love Derwin James. I think Dante Jackson's a legit dog at outside corner. But, like, man, where's the pass rush? Where's the pass rush when it comes to the LA Chargers? That's the thing to me that I feel like they're lacking and ultimately is going to be the reason why they fall short of expectations. Offensively, though, excited about Omar Hampton. Kidding. Omarion Hampton. Mike McDaniel's probably the coordinator that was hired this offseason that's expected to do the most and have the biggest impact on his new team. We'll see what ultimately happens with that Chargers run game. Omarion Hampton's got to stay healthy. That offensive line's got to stay healthy. We gave you the team most likely to fall short of expectations. The team is most likely to exceed expectations. Next, and they'll Super Six Pack here on Westwood One Sports.
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0: 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Taking your calls right now, 310-840-4910. Which NFL team most likely to fall short of expectations coming up in the 2026 season? 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You can check us out via the YouTube live stream as well. Just search Westwood One Sports Night. N.O. calling from the N.O. N.O. from New Orleans. What's going on?
1: What's up, man? How y'all doing tonight, man?
0: Doing good, doing good. Appreciate you chiming
1: in. I like your intro music, man. You got to get you some cash money going with that, though.
0: You're a little biased,
1: but nah, man, right? I'm excited about my team, man. We quietly had a top 10 defense. We've got, you know, one of the top guards in free agency. We got a top running back in free agency. And the guy we drafted, I don't know what he's going to do for us, but you know.
0: Well, he's hurt, so I don't think he's going to do much of anything.
1: Yeah, you know what I'm saying.
0: They blew that one.
1: Yeah, I think they blew that one too, man. We should have got the guy from Ohio State, the safety. But anyway, man, we got him now. So what you think, man? What you think about the Saints, man? I think we're going to win the division.
0: Yeah, I don't know. The Brian Brisee injury, I think, hurts them a lot. He's a guy that I think is an ascending player, one of the best interior defensive linemen in the sport already. I believe in Tyler Shuck, is what I would say. I think Shuck has got the goods. I think Shuck is capable of being the long-term answer for them. The question is, with New Orleans, up front along the offensive line, are they able to keep him upright? And then will they have balance offensively? Bringing in ETN, I thought, was an interesting move. You're a team that didn't make it far overpaying Alvin Kamara years ago, yet you overpaid another running back this year via free agency. I didn't not necessarily love the move, but I understand it. You need talent offensively. You need guys that could put the ball in the end zone for you. I totally understand it from that vantage point. New Orleans had money to spend. They spent it. You had to spend it somehow, some way. I totally get that. The division that they're in is probably the only reason I have any sort of optimism for New Orleans, is because at the end of the day, I mean, anybody can win the NFC South. If I was to ask the most casualist of football fan to name me a member of the New Orleans Saints defense, could you do it? And yes, last year, quietly, and when I say quietly, I mean like quietly, very quietly. You could barely hear it. They did quietly have a top 10 defense in the NFL. And Chase Young, former number two pick of the Commanders back in 2020, had a breakout year and really was a disruptor for them. I just don't know if I could buy the Saints, man. And there was a point in this offseason where I was like, you know what, man, New Orleans. You know, New Orleans, New Orleans, New Orleans. I think with them, talking about the Saints, offensively is where all the questions lie. Like, I think everyone knows, like, defensively, this is a pretty decent group. Cam Jordan's coming back for year number 1,000. You got Carl Granderson rushing the passer. Like, there are pieces here. You have Chase Young. It sucks that they lost Brian Brisee. There are legit pieces, though, on the defensive side of the football. On offense is where I'm kind of like, can they put it all together, right? I believe in Tyler Shuck. I think they've done a solid job over the past couple of years, slowly but surely via free agency and the draft, have built up this offensive line. They have. Question is, do they get over the hump in 2026? Why will they get over the hump in 2026 is kind of the question. I don't know. It's an unheralded group of pass catchers. And it just doesn't, I don't know, man. They just feel like a group that's missing any sort of sizzle. Right, they're not sexy. They don't have a bunch of household names. They're just a bunch of dudes, is how I would describe the New Orleans Saints. Chris Olave, the receiver for the New Orleans Saints is a guy that's had this concussion problem throughout the early portion of his career. And last year, missed games again and didn't get the chance to start all 17. We only missed the game last year. Playing 16, but he was in and out of the lineup for several games last year. Best year of his career. They've got a legit number one. He's a real pass-catching threat for Tyler Shuck. I don't know. It feels like a team that no one cares about. And I know folks out there in New Orleans are probably thinking, damn. But who, in reality, who cares about the New Orleans Saints? The New Orleans Saints feel like a 6-7 win team that'll be in the same spot next year, middle of the pack, figuring out, hey, are we in the quarterback sweepstakes or not? That is the reality when it comes to the 2026 Saints. Not a group that I have a whole lot of optimism in. In terms of teams that are going to exceed expectations, we talk about teams that were going to fall short of expectations. In terms of teams that will exceed expectations, I think Jacksonville, Washington, amongst the teams that I'm interested in as far as 2026, y'all have heard most of these teams from me in terms of Cleveland, teams that we've talked about all offseason here. The Jaguars are a team we haven't spent a whole lot of time on. And I think they're a group that, in terms of like teams that quietly just whipped ass last year, the Jacksonville Jaguars are on the short, or the top of that short list. Like, you won 13 games a season ago. 13 wins last year for the Jacksonville Jaguars. Now, folks are going to look at the schedule and say, eh, who did you really have to beat throughout the course of last year? Anthony Campanelli got that defense playing at a level where they were a legit top 10 group. They were turning people over each and every week. And Liam Cohen, I think, finally got the best out of Trevor Lawrence. Liam Cohen, the guy that I think is going to help Trevor Lawrence put himself back in the discussion of best young quarterbacks in football. He's 26, man. Former number one pick. Talking about Trevor Lawrence. And it feels like he just doesn't get the flowers that he deserves. He was quietly awesome last year. The 12 picks, you want him to obviously lower that number. But fifth in the NFL touchdown passes, sixth in yards. Their offense was explosive. Their offense was legit. The thing that sucks about how the season ended last year for Jacksonville is in the playoffs, the aforementioned Trevor Lawrence, who we've spoke about very highly here, because he had a monster year last year, in the playoffs, he didn't play well. You take away the two interceptions that Trevor threw in that postseason game against Buffalo, they probably win. They probably win. It's a 13-win team last year that had to play down the stretch without Travis Hunter. So, like, you get him back healthy coming up in 2026. I'm eager to see what they possibly could be. I am super bullish on the Jacksonville Jaguars. Doesn't feel like the rest of America is, though. 310-840-4910 is the number. Teams that are most likely to exceed expectations during the 2026 regular season. As far as the Jaguars are concerned, 8.5 is what their win total is set at. In terms of their division, the odds that they're being given to win the South, second best odds at +245. Colts are at +380. Texans +110. Titans the long shot at +800. To win 13 games, I'm surprised here in real time. They won 13 games last year? Didn't feel like it. I guess as we watch the regular season play out, their peak moment last year and the moment where everyone kind of felt like, oh, snap, they're for real. They had that three-game stretch where they beat Houston, San Francisco, and Kansas City in consecutive weeks. And I think at that point, folks were looking at Jacksonville and their defense was playing so well and playing and so opportunistic. People were saying, wow, this is a group that's got a chance to go on a legitimate run. They lost four games all of last year. But you look at some of the signature wins, Indy, twice, Denver, the Chargers, I guess you can consider that a signature win. splitting with Houston, San Fran, Kansas City, losing by only 8 to Seattle. They proved last year that they're a legitimate group. Question is, you know, can this group get over the hump in the postseason? 310-840-4910, the team in the NFL most likely to exceed expectations coming up in 2026. Lamar is in Michigan. What's up, Lamar?
1: Hey, what's up, Linnell? I enjoy the show, man.
0: What's going on?
1: Just call me Mr. Realistic, buddy.
0: Okay.
1: I had a question, man. Two things. How is, I want to go off the script just a little bit, but how is, I want to get your idea on both of these. How is Miss Matt LaFleur not on the hot seat? I feel as if Green Bay is not going to, you know, just deal with the mediocre. So I feel as if he have a bad season this year, I think he will be, you know, on the hot seat. And then
0: well, he just signed the contract extension. And I know that that may not mean anything because they could still fire him at the end
1: of
0: the day.
1: Yeah, sometimes it don't. Sometimes it don't. But I feel like if he do have a losing season or just lose to the Bears again a lot on both, you know, consecutive games, I think he will, you know, they might move on. And then you mentioned something about Russ being a top five point guard. I didn't get to get your feedback on it the other time you mentioned. So is Nikola Jokic a top five guard just because he gets triple doubles?
0: I appreciate the call.
1: You know, I know he's a
0: I mean, there's a lot there. There's a lot there. As far as the Packers are concerned, In the hopes of not getting my mic cut off, I try to be polite to the Packers to not piss Oliver off. We said it last night. They're the most boring, bland team in the NFL. The idea of Coach LaFleur being on the hot seat. Think of Coach LaFleur like Mike Tomlin and John Harbaugh and name your mainstay at head coach, your long-term answer head coach. That's how I look at Coach LaFleur. Coach LaFleur has done nothing but make the postseason since he's gotten to Green Bay. And I think he's a pretty damn good coach. I think what you got to look at, if you're Green Bay, organizationally, right, over the course of time, teams like to do their business the same way. Green Bay needs to spend money. Green Bay needs to acquire free agent talent because they don't draft well enough to not go out and spend money via free agency. And I think with the Pack, this year at least, right, it's about the defense. Offensively, there aren't many problems with this group, right? Jordan Love's a legit top 10 quarterback. I like what they have at the skill group. They've got speed. It's a decent offensive line. I think for Green Bay, it's all about what are you going to get next year, because that defense, after Micah Parsons went down, clearly was a shell of themselves. Can they consistently rush the passer? Can they cover for long enough? I don't like what they have in the secondary at the cornerback spot. Seems like they're about to be relying on Benjamin St. Juice. Any team that's relying on Benjamin St. Juice, probably not that good of a football team. But the Packers are frisky, though, man. 310-840-4910 is the number. What team, from your vantage point, most likely to exceed expectations coming up during the 2026 season? I gave you Jacksonville as a team that I think is most likely to exceed expectation. Their win total set by Vegas at 9.5. They were a 13-win team last year. And you look at the way that they started before they kind of got beat up with injury. They're a legit group. They're a legit unit. The other piece about last year with the Jags that's encouraging as well, if we're looking at why they'll be just a little bit better coming up this year during the 2026 season, their pass rush and their pass rush duo, when they're playing at their absolute peak and potential, should be one of the best in football. Talking about Josh Hines Allen, and then Trayvon Walker. Like, those are two dudes that can legit get after the quarterback. It was kind of a down year last year for Josh Hines Allen. Only 8 sacks. He's a guy that's been, you know, a perennial double-digit sack guy throughout his career. Only 8 sacks a year ago. Trayvon Walker. There was a lot of question this offseason as to whether or not they were going to keep Trayvon Walker around. Would he ultimately get dealt to a different team this offseason? He is somebody that, you know, I think if you're a Jags fan, you got to feel good. An ascending player. Somebody that, you know, struggled last year statistically. Only 3.5 sacks after back-to-back double-digit sack years. He is a dude that's got the tools to be one of the legit top 5 to 7 edges in this sport. Plays the run as good as anybody. Super strong hands, strong at the point of attack. He's got pass rush pop as well. He didn't show that last year. If they can get that from him and Josh Hines Allen this year, they won 13 games with their pass rush not being and not living up to expectations. If they get a little bit more pop, a little bit more juice this year coming up in terms of their pass rush, who knows, man? Sky could be the limit. 310-840-4910 is the number here on Westwood One Sports Sunday. A lot more to get to. In 45 minutes, we'll be joined by J.P. Acosta of CBS Sports HQ. One of the biggest stories, though, entering tonight was the addition that was made within the landscape of the NFC East. We have talked about how tough that division is going to be coming up in 2026. One of the favorites in the division got a little bit stronger over the weekend. We'll give you the details on that next. This is Westwood One Sports Night. 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
1: Coming up in 37 minutes. I got JP Acosta, CBS Sports HQ, is going to join the program. Always good whenever we get the opportunity to catch up with him. We'll ask him the same question we're asking you, 310-840-4910. The teams in the NFL most likely to exceed expectations, teams in the NFL most likely to fall short of expectations. Myron is in Dallas wanting to check in. Myron, what's going on, man?
2: Yes, Youngin' in Charge. How you doing tonight?
1: Good. How you doing?
2: Hey, I'm doing excellent here, man. You know, I'm pumped. We got Von Miller. And let me first say to all the haters out there, is he the Von Miller of the old? No, he's not. But here's two factors you got to consider. For the last, what, 5-6 years, he's been averaging at least 8 sacks a season. That's 8 more sacks added to our sack total this year, at least. Secondly, people don't know that he's an excellent mentor. And from that mentorship, our two little rookies, our rookie edge rusher we got, and our second-year edge rusher, they're going to learn tremendously from him, watching film, understanding techniques, when to use those moves. That's going to be huge, again, towards our total sack. So I'm pumped here now. Everyone already knows our offense is top 5. I'm telling everybody now our defense is going to be in the top 12. And you take a top 5 offense with a top 12 defense, that's going to get you somewhere when we hit the playoffs. Of course, it's all about making sure you're healthy down the stretch there in December. But I'm very optimistic with the Cowboys this year, and I think people are underestimating our defense because they're rating us from last year, not recognizing that we got over 7 new defensive starters that's going to be on our defense this year. I'll sit back and hear what you have to say, Young in Charge.
1: Said it all offseason, man. Cowboys, one of the teams that should definitely be talked about in terms of the contenders within the landscape of the NFC. As far as them meeting expectations, I don't, for them it may be hard, because I think the expectations are wide-ranging for one. The league is better when Dallas is competitive, right? I think the league is more entertaining, more compelling when the Cowboys are relevant in the part of the conversation. They're doing everything they can to remain relevant. As we found out earlier, Von Miller brought in by the Dallas Cowboys, hoping that he can help bolster their pass rush. I don't believe it moves the needle from like a win-loss standpoint. I think the Cowboys are what they are, which is a chance to be a really damn good team if they're able to, you know, reach their expectations. They got talent, right? Like, they've drafted well, perennially over the course of time. Stephen Jones, the company, consistently kicked the draft in the ass. They've got what you need at quarterback. They've built up the offensive line. Coaching has always been an issue for this group. My uncle is a diehard Cowboys fan, so like I always have to hear about why the group is going to be better than what people say they're going to be. And I always got to hear, it's coaching. For the first time in a long time, Dallas has a super respected defensive mind leading their defense in Christian Parker, who some people believe is the next great defensive coach in this sport. First-time defensive coordinator, a disciple of Vic Fangio, previously worked in Philadelphia. I think there is, honestly, a lot to be optimistic about if you're a Cowboys fan in terms of what he brings to your football team. The reality is, though, this team goes as far as Dak Prescott takes them. He's got to play well if they're able to advance to the postseason, because that's been a problem of his as well, not playing well when the stage is its biggest and the lights are their brightest. The defense, though, as we know, is the story of the season for Dallas. They got to get better on that side of the football. Middle of the pack group is really all I ask for from them. If they could be a middle of the pack group, I think this should be an 11, 12, 13 win group. The sneaky part about it is the national expectations have been set for the defense as middle of the pack, right? And I've come out and said it as well. If they could just be average defensively, right? And I've said it with other teams. If they could just get average quarterback play. If they can get average defensive play, finish top 16, like I said, they'll be 11, 12, 13 win team. The more and more I look at their group on paper, and this is before the Von Miller signing, they've got a chance to be a top 10 group on defense. They're legit. And I believe that Caleb Downs, the rookie out of Ohio State, who many different talent evaluators thought was the best overall talent in the 2026 draft, using him as a chess piece in nickel, being able to match him up against slots, being able to blitz him, being able to have him play the deep half, it allows this defense to meet, and excuse me, allows this defense to reach its ceiling. Christian Parker comes from Philadelphia last. Who was the chess piece for the Eagles defensively? It was Cooper DeJean. You think about the scheme that they run in Seattle and how important Nick Emenwori is to the functionality of that scheme. I feel the same way about Caleb Downs and what he's able to unlock for Dallas on the defensive side of the football. But they've got it at every level. They've got it at every level. Injuries obviously could derail any team season. And then for Dallas, like, beat the teams you're supposed to beat, right? We always find Dallas exceeding expectations, beating the teams they're not supposed to beat, and then they'll lay an egg like last year against the Arizona Cardinals, right? Like, it happens every year with this group. Every year with this group, as soon as you think that they've turned the corner, as soon as they pick up a victory against a team that's respectable, that's formidable, they come out and lay an egg like they did November 3rd last year against the Arizona Cardinals. This is the year, though, man. And I don't say it with a whole bunch of confidence, if I'm being honest. But I do believe that this is the year that they get over the hump. I do. I believe they're drama-free for the first time in a long time. Think about the way the past several off seasons have gone for Dallas in terms of high-profile negotiations that they've had gone very public and getting messy and nasty. The Dak Prescott negotiations from a couple years ago. The CeeDee Lamb negotiations from two seasons ago. Last year, it was Micah Parsons negotiating through the media. It was messy, nasty stuff. Something that, you know, ultimately is a distraction for a football team. They're now drama-free. They're now drama-free. They could have had a distraction this offseason with the George Pickens contract negotiation. Yet, Jerry Jones and company showing a different mentality, saying, hey, let's not have any distractions. Let's put this on the back burner. Let's worry about football. And I think the results on the field will reflect the lack of distractions.
3: It really does make me very angry at Jerry Jones for like the past 15 to 20 years, knowing that he was literally just bothersome publicly just so we would give him attention when he knew his team stunk. Now he looks at his team and is like, I probably shouldn't screw this up by saying anything stupid in the media.
1: Good. Yeah, it feels like that's the parallel here. And Jerry is still, to Dan's point, like the mouth of the Dallas Cowboys, one of the most recognizable voices in all the sports. He has spoke this offseason, but to Denton's point, it hasn't been him putting his foot in his mouth like he did last offseason with the negotiations between him and Micah Parsons. Every time Jerry has opened his mouth this offseason, if you're a Cowboys fan, you should be excited about what he's got to say. Because Jerry keeps telling us, he told us back at the beginning of July and then again earlier today, they're leaving no stone unturned in terms of putting the best roster together possible.
4: Sit in a substantive trade offer, kind of like you were talking about at the press conference.
5: Yes. If we had an opportunity, I would be.
4: Is it more of a wait and see thing?
5: And it's as much about what I think of where we are, which I'm more positive than when we started camp, seriously, about what our chances are. And so I think if we saw an opportunity to take a little of the future and put it on this team, I'd do it if it would help us.
6: Do you see the league meeting?
1: Max Crosby seems to be that guy. Max, like, that's the potential big swing that I think Jerry in Dallas is referring to. Because outside of that, I don't know who else they could possibly bring in at this stage. But the fact that they're willing to give up draft capital to get somebody to get better, it speaks to what Jerry Jones just said. They're pretty bullish internally on what they have with this group. And they should be. And they should be bullish about who they brought in as their new defensive coordinator as well, man. I think Christian Parker is going to be the most impactful coordinator in all of 2026. I believe his ability to constantly get them in the right play, to mix up looks, to maximize the personnel, like, I think that is going to allow them to reach and meet their expectations defensively. We keep talking about, well, if they finish middle of the pack, they'll be this. If they finish top 10, they'll be that. I don't think it's necessarily about a specific ranking defensively. There's one word that Dallas must be defensively, one adjective to describe their defense: opportunistic. If they can be an opportunistic group and capitalize and turn people over and get after the quarterback and generate takeaways, then that's what matters ultimately. Not about how many yards they're ultimately going to give up each and every week. Because they may give up hella yards. That's fine if you're able to produce the football for this offense. Because if they give Dak and this explosive-ass offense multiple opportunities, we know what they can be, and we know how good they were without a defense. Now that they've got a group that's going to get them extra possessions, good God almighty. 310-840-4910 is the number. Taking your calls on the teams in the NFL that you think are most likely to exceed expectations and the teams most likely to fall short of expectations. I think the Chargers are the team most likely to fall short of the expectations. In terms of teams most likely to exceed them, Jacksonville Jaguars are a team that I've been pretty bullish on. The Cowboys, a team that I've been pretty bullish on. The Browns, a team that I've been pretty bullish on. The Washington Commanders, a team that I'm pretty bullish on as well. Vegas setting their win total at 7.5. I know they suffered the big loss at left tackle to Laremy Tunsil. An update on him, by the way. He had surgery this afternoon to repair his torn triceps. Still don't know the timeline. You'll have more clarity, though, a couple of weeks from now that the surgery has officially been done. 310-840-4910 is the number here. Brandon is in Pittsburgh. What's going on, B?
7: Not much, man. How you doing?
1: Doing good, man. How you doing?
7: Good. Just door dashing. I hope you're tipping well, man.
1: Haven't dashed in a while. Haven't dashed in a while. I told you all that.
7: I kind of wanted to talk about Pittsburgh and the Cowboys real quick, but I think there's a sense of optimism for the first.

0: I'm interested to see how that goes. I'd like to see them, you know, I think it would be cool if there was, you know, some special packages McCarthy brought out, you know, maybe for Aller or Howard every once in a while. But, yeah, so, and then I it's funny, I have a buddy of mine who's a Cowboys fan, and, you know, it's always running a joke about, you know, his fan poverty that he lives in. But whenever I talked to him the other day, and because whenever I found out they drafted Downs, I didn't realize they drafted him.
1: Yeah.
0: I just immediately said, they're a threat now, because if they can do it better, well, it's like 32 points.
1: That's just your bias towards Ohio State. You don't really believe that. I appreciate the call. I do think, like I said earlier, Downs is going to be probably one of the most important chess pieces in the NFL this year defensively. His ability to guard multiple positions, blitzing, man-to-man coverage, zone, playing in the post. There's just a lot of options and a lot of flexibility that Caleb Downs ultimately is going to give to defensive coordinator Christian Parker. 310-840-4910 is the number. 22 days away from the start of the NFL regular season, Seahawks-Patriots in a rematch of the Super Bowl. As we roll through the final weeks of the offseason, which team is most likely to fall short of expectations? Which team in the NFL most likely to exceed expectations? Your calls, plus a Bengals rookie doing something unprecedented. Next.
2: The Cardinals' offense had been a surprise of the preseason, but rookie running back Jeremiah Love is now dealing with a high ankle sprain. Will the number 3 overall pick return to the backfield by Arizona's opener? Westwood One Sports.
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0: They're going to join us coming up in 16 minutes. CBS Sports HQ, as we take a spin around the National Football League. JP, regular guest of the program here. We'll have him on a lot more as we get geared up for the start of the NFL regular season. Open things up tonight talking about the move that was made over the weekend by Dallas. Not something that helps them, to me, on the field, but more just having more adults in the room as possible is just good for a team like the Dallas Cowboys. They bring in Von Miller. They're on a short list of teams that I expect to exceed expectations of the national media coming up here in 2026. I want to take your calls on that at 310-840-4910. Teams that you expect to exceed expectations in 26, and then teams that you expect to fall short of expectations coming up in 2026. Sean is in Atlanta. What's up, Sean?
1: Hey, thanks for taking my call. As far as exceeding expectations, I agree with you with Dallas. I really feel like from top to bottom, their roster is probably the best in the league. But I know they're the type of team that, for some reason, they just find a way to lose important games. But, yeah, I think they might be the best team in the league this year. I know a lot of people are hyping up the Rams, but their situation just seems too perfect with Myles Garrett and then Aaron Donald potentially returning. It seems like the type of situation where if something can go wrong, it is going to go wrong. But as far as the team I think will not meet expectations, I'm going with Pittsburgh. The fact that they had to sit there and wait to see what Aaron Rodgers wanted to do showed me that they really are desperate at the QB position, because I just don't think he's anywhere near what he used to be. And even with him getting Drew Allar, he looked good in his first preseason game, but I watched him a lot at Penn State, saw a bunch of sub-200-yard games, and I just didn't understand the hype behind him. So until they get better at the QB position, I just don't trust Pittsburgh at all.
0: Strong stuff. Appreciate the call. I don't think Pittsburgh's being respected enough. If I'm being honest, like, that's just how I look at the 2026 season. It feels like they're probably on a short list of most disrespected teams this NFL in terms of the offseason, you know? Like, after watching them up close and personal, I don't know if I felt better about Pittsburgh after seeing them. But talk about rosters top to bottom being good on paper. Their roster's pretty damn good on paper, top to bottom, I would say. D-line, backers, secondary, young, gelling group up front, speed at wide receiver. The big question mark for them, obviously, is the quarterback. The bromance between him and Will Howard, I'm glad one of the other callers brought it up. I think I told the story when I first came back from Pittsburgh. It was probably the most, I guess, real the whole gig felt, just being out there and being, you know, covering another training camp, being on the road, the whole nine. It was all a great experience. But the bromance between Aaron Rodgers and Will Howard, seeing how Aaron Rodgers interacted with Howard and his family, and dudes really look up to dudes on their team. Like, I don't think when I played in high school or college, there was ever a guy that I, like, legitimately looked up to, because every team I played at and every school I played at sucked. So, like, there was rarely a guy that I looked up to and was like, oh, he's so great. Could you imagine being a quarterback, a young quarterback like Will Howard, getting the chance to share the room with Aaron Rodgers? And I think he gets an unfair rap in terms of the type of person he is. They seem like they love him in Pittsburgh, interacts well with his teammates, and ultimately is a better dude than he gets credit for. 310-840-4910. Bo is in Chicago. What's up, Bo?
2: How we doing?
0: Doing good, Bo. How you doing?
2: Man, I think the one name that Jerry Jones is hinting at is going to be Vita Vea. I think he's going to go out and
0: try to snag
2: him. I think
0: they've got a long jam at defensive tackle. That wouldn't make a whole lot of sense, would it?
2: I don't know.
0: Kenny Clark and Quinn Williams.
2: They got Otito on a 1-year deal as their starting nose tackle with the depth chart coming out. You just can't go in with a young guy that's unproven. If you want a legit defense, I think they go out and get Vita Vea.
0: I don't know if I'd recommend that. Feels redundant, but I appreciate the call. Yeah, there's no chance in hell they go get Vita Vea. I guess I had to be polite while he was on the line, and then when he got off, I'll trash the take. I mean, there's no chance that they go get Vita Vea. None. Does Vita Vea end up starting the season with the Tampa Bay Bucks? I think that's a whole nother conversation ultimately to be had, but their big swing is Max Crosby. Like, if they are going to go out and make a big swing and do their best to try to acquire somebody who's elite and that could be a difference maker for them, it feels like Max Crosby is the guy that they're talking about. The good thing that Dallas has going for them is, or that they had going for them, is the fact that no one knows what they're going to be exactly on defense, right? From like a schematic standpoint, X's and O's, no one knows exactly what Christian Parker's going to do. No one knows exactly how Dallas is going to deploy their guys. So I do feel like that is a pretty big advantage that they have going into the regular season and something that I expect them to be able to capitalize off of. You know what would, like, make all of this great? I guess I'll ask. What would be the more entertaining outcome? Dallas being really, really good, or them absolutely falling on their face and sucking? I think both are real possibilities. I don't think people give the latter enough credit in terms of, or the former rather, enough credit in terms of them being really good. Everyone's talked about it this offseason. Everyone's thought about what it would look like if they were good. I don't know if anyone's prepared for what it would be like if they were good. We talk about fan bases all the time, especially in the NFC East. As a Commander fan, you beef with Eagle fans and Giants fans, and you're supposed to hate the Cowboys fans. Maybe it's because they haven't had anything to be annoying or boisterous about. But, like, the Cowboy fans, relative to the rest of the NFC East, when you think about the big rivalry that's always been talking about Cowboys and Redskins, the Cowboy fans are probably the least obnoxious fan base in all of the division. Just my thought on it, though. 310-840-4910. JP Acosta, CBS Sports HQ, is going to join us coming up in, not 2 minutes, 8 minutes, top of the 2 o'clock hour as we enter the final hour of Power. I mentioned there was a unique story out of Cincinnati with the Bengals. Syaire Wright, I hope I'm pronouncing that right. Syaire Wright, rookie for the Bengals, leaving training camp to pursue a career in acting. Now, it's not like this is his first time, you know, getting any sort of acting opportunity. He was in a movie that should have went straight to damn Tubi. Space Jam, New Legacy. You can't remake everything, right? You can't remake everything. You just can't. And I think when it comes to Space Jam, New Legacy, horrible movie. Hate that guy was in it, honestly. It's not, if you're looking for reasons to, you know, have people support you leaving the NFL to go act, you got to have some better credits than Space Jam, New Legacy. Grownish? What's Grownish? Don't know what Grownish is. The Freeform Network I'm aware of, and Disney Plus I'm aware of. This guy's probably not that good of an actor. He must be an even worse NFL player, though.
3: Grownish had 6 seasons. I didn't watch it.
0: You didn't watch,
3: spin-off of, well, I don't watch television. But it was a spinoff of Black-ish. The Anthony Anderson show?
0: Yeah, okay, I gotcha. I remember. Well, not that I remember, because I didn't watch either. I don't watch
3: You see the commercials either when you're watching football.
0: Yeah, they come on all the time, and they butcher you with it, and they hammer you with it. We got to start watching more TV, man. My favorite TV to watch is football. Final hour of Power up next. 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
1: If you're checking out our YouTube stream, ignore this piece of pizza crust that I have on the arm of my couch. 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Week 2 of the NFL preseason gets underway on Thursday. Joint practice season is honestly something that my opinion has changed on here recently. As I've really gone hard ever since like 2024 when it comes to guys not playing in the preseason and the stupid notion that joint practices are more valuable than preseason games. I still believe preseason games have value. If I was running an NFL team, I would be more like Robert Saleh, less like Sean McVay. Just how I look at it. Final hour of power is upon us, as I've been teasing all show long. I got JP Acosta, CBS Sports HQ, prepared and ready to join us once again here on the late nights. You can give JP a follow on the X app at Acosta32_JP. JP, what's going on, man?
2: Nothing much. How are you?
1: Frustrated. As I was leading you in, you heard me speak on the lack of understanding that I have with how the NFL treats preseason, right? At every level that you play sports, whether it's Little League football, you have a jamboree where you scrimmage against multiple teams in preparation for your opener. In high school, you have a scrimmage ahead of your season opener. In college, if you play D3 like I did, you had a scrimmage ahead of your regular season opener. What have you made of the current culture of the preseason in the NFL? And do you believe in the notion that joint practices are more valuable than a preseason game?
2: I'm not sure if I can completely lean on joint practices being more important than
1: Thank
2: a preseason
1: you,
2: game.
1: Thank you.
2: Because I do think that for players 54 through 90, the actual game is important. Because that is their chance to make a roster. And if they don't make the roster for a team that they're on, they're making a roster somewhere else. So I do think that there's still importance, although I do sort of see the glorified scrimmageness of the preseason. But I don't think that those actual preseason games are meaningless. Because if you're a guy who is a seventh rounder or a UDFA from last year who played a lot on special teams, you need those reps. You need those in-game performances to stick on the roster and find your way into getting more playing time.
1: Do you see this changing at all? Like the current culture that we have? Robert Saleh is trying to buck the system, saying that his guys are going to play a half coming up this weekend, and then they're going to play in the third preseason game as well. Do you see the culture of preseason around the NFL changing at all? Do you think we're just going to go in the opposite direction with this?
2: I think we've seen it change a little bit. If you want to use the big example is the Bengals. They have notoriously never really done preseason. They've never let their starters play in the preseason. But this year, they actually let them go. They actually let them play in the preseason. I think that's going to help them out. So I think that we're going to start seeing at least the starters play a couple drives, maybe a drive or two, but there always is going to be that injury risk, and you don't want to risk one of your starters taking a big injury during a preseason game. So I'm not sure if it's going to completely flip one way or the other, but I do think we're going to start to see more teams want to get their guys live reps, at least in the first couple of weeks.
1: Yeah, You know what would make me feel better about joint practices is if they actually, like, tackle dudes to the ground. Like, I don't understand, like, and I almost get, like, irritated. And, like, my voice raises up when I talk about it. This idea of, like, a joint practice to me, JP, is such BS. How do you work on tackling, JP? Tackling bags and doing tackling circuits, they don't work. You got to really go out and hit and tackle people. And for that reason, I think the preseason's got to stick around. But, like, do you think there'll ever be a coach or two coaching staff that are agreeing to joint practice with one another and say, you know what, everything's live, we're going to the ground? Because that's the big issue that I think really plagues the NFL and why I hate joint practices. Because how the hell can you consider something to be real football when you're not getting tackled to the ground?
2: I'm not sure if it'll ever be to the ground tackling during joint practices, because at the end of the day, it is still a practice and you are trying not to injure the other guys on the on the other side of the ball. And I also think that during these joint practices is a good chance to get a look. You know, it's getting a look from someone that isn't wearing the same helmet as you. So I, as much as I want for there to actually be tackling to the ground, I also think a lot of the star players on your team aren't going to want to tackle to the ground or get tackled to the ground. You know, they got a lot of money on the line. Guys who were in contract years, not going to want to get tackled to the ground. They're going to be like, I'm going to run out of bounds and I'll thud up because I'm not trying to hurt myself in a contract year. So I don't think that live tackling to the ground is going to change in joint practices, but I do like seeing the increased physicality.
1: Yeah, I think it's good for the sport. I think it's good for the sport, and I think it's going to make – and there's no real data, I guess, to suggest that playing in the preseason makes you better. It's just – it just feels like it's what's right, JP. That's how I ultimately would put it. Baker Mayfield making headlines again today, saying that the Bucs are going to shock a lot of people. Their defense totally collapsed down the stretch. And when you look at the last 2 years of Tampa – losing to Washington in the 24 wild card round, and then last year the epic collapse down the stretch. Does this feel like kind of a last dance sort of year for the Tampa Bay Bucks? And then does that increased urgency, lead to more wins?
2: This definitely does feel like a last dance for the Buccaneers. Whenever you go into the offseason and fire everybody on your coaching staff, that's normally not a sign of things are going great. You know, that's like when you see people like cut all their hair off and they're like, yeah, things are fine. It's not good. It's most of the time it's not good. Things aren't going well. So I do think the Bucs are in a last dance mode because, you know, their quarterback isn't under contract going into next year. Their head coach is going to let his contract run out. So I think, given the way that it ended last year, this does feel sort of like this is your last shot to make everything better. And the Bucs drafted that way with most of their picks coming on the defensive side of the ball. They needed to get younger. They needed to get faster. And they did that in the draft on the defensive side of the ball. But I do think this is if we don't make the playoffs this year, we're looking for a new head coach and a new quarterback going into 2027.
1: Which is tough because they've won the South 4 out of the past 5 years. But I think they've kind of gotten to this point where it's no longer it's no longer relevant what you do during the regular season. It's about what you do in the postseason. And winning a wild card game isn't acceptable. It's got to be more than that. And I think that's the reality facing Tampa Bay going into this year. From the NFC South to the AFC South, I was talking up your Jags a little bit earlier, man. I think they're one of the teams in the NFL that I think is set to exceed expectations. They quietly won 13 games a year ago, and I say quietly because it just didn't feel like a 13-win team. Big fan of, what they have returning. I'm a huge Travis Hunter fan. You know that. Not having him last year down the stretch, you wonder how that impacted them. And what is their ceiling going into 2026, man?
2: I think their ceiling is a team that can make the Super Bowl out of the AFC. I think a lot of people sort of talked about their offseason as if they had the worst offseason in the NFL, but I do think the biggest thing that they get was retaining Greg Rudinski, offensive coordinator, Anthony Campanelli, defensive coordinator, and their offensive play caller, Liam Cohen. This brain trust of everybody remaining around is going to be the biggest thing. This is going to be the biggest win for the Jaguars. It's going to be another year of Liam Cohen and Trevor Lawrence. It's going to be another year with the same offensive core and the same offensive skill position players minus Travis Etienne that helped them sort of grow offensively in the back half of last season. And I think although losing Devin Lloyd is going to hurt them a little bit, I think the trade-off with the turnover variance is going to be balanced out by Travis Hunter playing more on the defensive side of the ball, and you now very quietly have one of the better secondaries in the NFL. So I do think that this team is going to exceed expectations again, and I do think this team, if everything breaks right, can make the Super Bowl.
1: Hearing Jags and Super Bowl in the same sentence feels grotesque almost, man. But, like, it's the reality, man. They have done a good job getting this roster together. I thought last year Liam Cohen, you know, whenever you have a coach, man, and you got a new guy leading an organization, your first impression is huge. A lot of the times, man, in college, pro sports, high school, you'll have a coach that tries to, like, fake it in terms of, like, personality and things of that nature. I think the guys in Jacksonville love and respect Liam Cohen for just how authentic he was coming into year one. The spat with Coach Saleh, standing on business every chance he got, man. I'm a huge Liam Cohen fan and in turn a huge fan of the Jaguars coming up in 2026. Our guy JP Acosta joins us right now. You can check him out on CBS Sports HQ. Make sure you read his work at CBSSports.com as well. The Browns quarterback competition has obviously been a hot-button topic this offseason. I don't want to talk about that quarterback competition, though. I want to talk about the QB competition in Atlanta with the Falcons and what you expect to see happen here as we roll and get closer toward the regular season. Feels like it's Tua Tagovailoa's job to lose at this point. If he is able to secure the job and ultimately make it to the regular season as a starter, what do you make of the 2026 Falcons? And I want to move under this premise that I know is crazy. What if Tua plays all 17 weeks, JP?
2: I just don't think that this team's ceiling is very high with Tua at quarterback. I know that we have seen him play at a high level before, but I do think that this version of Tua that we're getting is very different. This is a version of Tua that really can't make the second reaction throws or create when there's pressure. And that's going to be a big issue, especially given the fact that their right tackle spot still has not really been solidified after Caleb McGarry's surprise retirement. On top of that, we already know the arm strength issues. We already know the sort of lack of verticality in the offense. But I just think that Tua, his best trait is throwing quickly over the middle, but it's almost as if he throws blind. Like, he expects that route to be open regardless of what happens. And that's a problem. That is a big problem for the offense. You can't really win that way anymore. So I think that you have a limited ceiling with Tua at quarterback, and I think the Falcons will have a limited ceiling with Tua at quarterback. I expect if Michael Penix Jr. gets 100% healthy, I expect Penix to start games this season, and I do think he'll look better just because he'll get more explosive plays.
1: Yeah, bigger arm, more willingness to throw the football downfield. It feels like their situation just sucks. And I like the supporting cast. I think the roster's pretty good. But if you don't have an answer at quarterback, you don't really have an answer at all, is how I would put it. The question we were asking on the phones, JP, before we popped you on, the team in the NFL that's most likely to exceed expectations from your vantage point?
2: That's a great question. And honestly, I'm still sort of a believer in the Panthers. I think that what the Panthers are doing offensively with their skill position core, I think that's going to be really helpful for Bryce Young and what is going to be a make-it-or-break-it year for him. I think the defense now finally has a little bit of pass rush, even though they lost Nick Scorton. I think having Prince Lumon Mielin still there, I think is going to be really helpful for them. And I just like their offensive and defensive brain trust, despite the results not adding up. Now they have the players to back up the scheme and back up the talent. And I'll also say this for teams that will exceed expectations.
1: Yeah.
2: I'm not saying that this team is going to win a lot of games, but I do think the Dolphins' offense is going to be very fun and make them competitive.
1: JP,
2: I think,
1: brother,
2: I think they're off. I think they're going to be really fun. I think when you look at what they have in the backfield, Malik Willis, who is a top tier athlete, Devon Achane, top tier athlete, center Aaron Brewer, top tier athlete. You can do a lot of really fun stuff. Patrick Paul and Caden Proctor at tackle and guard are people movers. I think you can do a lot of fun stuff in the ground game. I think they should run the veer, honestly. Like, go all the way back. Yeah, to run in the triple option. I think that'd be really fun. Now, the defense has a lot of issues, and I'm not even going to try and, like, paper over the issues that they have on that side of the ball, but I do think they're going to be Sunday ticket fun. Like, they're not going to be a team that you go out of your way to watch, but if you have a quad box and you want one of the boxes to be a game that you're just like, hey, we'll put on something fun and see what happens. I think the Dolphins' offense can be pretty fun.
1: Man, maybe I would agree if I didn't just see him, JP. And we normally are pretty much in lockstep with our thought process. That's why we have you on. I only want to have people on that I agree with. I kid. But, man, after watching Miami up close in person at the joint practice with Washington, unless the Commanders are about to resemble the damn 2000s Ravens, the Dolphins might be the worst team in the NFL, JP. They looked horrible during the joint practice, getting manhandled up front. And I think the area in which you're optimistic about the offense, that's probably the area that I have the most questions because of the offensive line. Now, I don't want to spend too much time about what the Dolphins are going to be and what they're not going to be. But that'll be one that we monitor throughout the course of the season. When we bring you back on in mid-October and we're looking at the standings, I do not expect the Dolphins to have many wins, is how I would put it.
2: I don't think it's going to be a surprise, like, 8-9 year for the Dolphins. I think this is still very much the early part of a build for them, but I think they're going to be competitive bad. I don't think they're going to get blown out. I don't think it's going to be a lot of just awful, miserable losses. I think they're going to be competitive. I think they're going to have really strong losses that make you feel like, okay, we have an identity on both sides of the ball.
1: Yeah, I think leaving 2026, man, if they can still feel like, you know, Malik Willis is the guy, I think that's a big win. Excuse me, if you're the Miami Dolphins, man. Cincinnati played the guys in the preseason, JP, and you saw the second-team defensive front of the Detroit Lions get after Joe Burrow. Are you going to react strongly one way or another to that, or you kind of think it's a nothing burger?
2: I'm a little in the middle. It's not great that the second-team offensive line was giving the Bengals problems, but I do also think it is the first week of preseason. Drawing conclusions after the first week of preseason is always how people end up hurt by what happens in the regular season. Like, that's sort of my – I'm going to reserve judgment, at least until I see another week of this. If we talk again – this time next week, and the Bengals are getting worked over by another second-team defensive line, then I will be a little more concerned. But I do like the process, at least, behind what they're doing. They're under center more. They're using more play action from under center. I think this is going to help them out offensively. So I know the results haven't really worked out for them, especially early, but I do think the process in itself is fine.
1: We'll see. I'm bullish on the Bengals. I want them to succeed. Big Joe Burrow fan. I want to see him succeed because it feels like of the guys that are in that top tier upper echelon of elite quarterbacks in this league, he's starting to get slighted a little bit due to his inability to be healthy. So we'll see what happens coming up with the Bengals. I asked you the team most likely to exceed expectations. Who do you think is most likely to fall short of their expectations in the NFL?
2: I think it's going to be the Giants. I think it's either the Giants or the Titans. I think both teams feel like they're sort of teetering a little bit to me. From the Giants' perspective, I still worry about what that offense is going to look like and how effective they're going to be at testing teams with the passing game. And I think it's mainly because Jackson Dart, while he does do a lot of fun stuff out of structure, while he is a plus one in the ground game, I think the process within the pocket is still lacking. I think he is still far too amped up in the pocket, and I think that's going to hurt that. I think it's going to hurt their passing game and their ceiling overall. And then defensively, you lose a really good run defender in Dexter Lawrence, and they still have the issue of all of their edge defenders all defend the run the same way, which is not really much wanting to. They defend the pass on the way to the run. So I just think that there's going to be a little more issues than we thought with the Giants, or than people thought with the Giants going into this season. And then the Titans, I just don't know if that offensive line is going to gel or be any good at all. I mean,
1: what did you make of the preseason opener for them?
2: Again, I don't want to come to massive conclusions after week one, but it's not great.
1: Yeah.
2: It is once again not great. I think the timing of everything seemed really off, and I'm really worried. I'm worried more about the connection between Daboll and Cam Ward and what that's going to look like. I know a lot of people have said he helped Josh Allen, he helped Daniel Jones. He also had both those guys running 200 times. And I just don't think that Cam Ward is that style of quarterback. So how are you going to be able to create offense when your quarterback isn't exactly a true run threat? I think their defense is going to be rock solid. All Robert Saleh defenses are, but I'm just worried that the offense is going to continue to be Cam Ward having to be Superman all the time, when it's been pretty evident that you don't need your quarterback to be Superman all the time if you want a successful offense.
1: Can't agree more. It's a weird, I'm looking at their depth chart. What a quarterback room. Cam Ward, Mitch Trubisky, Will Levis, and Hendon Hooker. What a unique quarterback room. And there was once upon a time where I think we talked ourselves into all three of Trubisky, Levis, and Hendon Hooker. JP, always appreciate you making some time for us on the late night, even when we disagree, my friend. We welcome you back on the program. JP Acosta joining us. JP, appreciate you, man.
2: Of course. Thanks for having me.
1: You know, is that like a bad bit? To disagree with, like, the guy that you bring on? Because I felt like everything that I asked JP, I totally disagree with his answer. Good answers. Justifiable answers. Research-based answers. Just didn't necessarily agree with him. I hope that I end up being right and he ends up being wrong, just for the sake of argument here, especially with the Tennessee Titans. The teams that I have decided to hitch my wagon to this offseason is it's pretty fascinating. Titans, Browns.
3: It's like you did three randoms in Madden and you just have to stick with all of them.
1: Yeah, it's not very good. Not very good. I do think the Browns are going to ultimately be the team, though, that really does it for me in terms of, aha! You know what he was talking about. Let's do this. A lot more to get to. About a half hour left to go in the show. Appreciate our guy JP Acosta hopping on with us. We talked about the Tampa Bay Buccaneers earlier in the program. I want to get back on them coming up on the other side of the break. No team in the NFL is under more pressure, it feels like, going into 2026 than the Bucs. Their quarterback, Baker Mayfield, feeling a little slighted. We'll let you hear from Baker next.
0: Deshaun Watson outdueled Shedeur Sanders in the Browns preseason opener. Can Sanders make up ground when he gets the start Saturday against Buffalo? Westwood One Sports.
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19: 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Right here, 740 The Fan.

Yes, it is. Westwood One Sports Night. Yes, I am. Well, no, we'll look at getting you up to 3 a.m. About a half hour left to go. Big thank you to our guy, J.P. Acosta, stopping by the program. If you missed any of that conversation, our guy Denton will have the podcast up for you when the show is over. Or you can go on YouTube and use the live stream and just rewind. Go back in time. It's like we've got our own space-time continuum on YouTube. J.P. Acosta, always good. Talking all things National Football League. I believe we're now officially, I guess, 21 days away from the start of the NFL regular season. And it can't get here quickly enough, if I'm being honest, because I'm tired of making predictions. I'm tired of having people question my predictions. I'm tired of being made fun of about my predictions. I just want to figure out if I'm going to be right or not. And in the event that I'm wrong, in the very, very unlikely event that I'm wrong, understand that, like, in this world, ladies and gentlemen, because I see some of you in the chat, and I don't know why I pay too close attention to the chat. Some of you in the chat don't understand the way that sports works, clearly. Why in the holy blue hell? Let's use Fernando Mendoza, for example. Can we use Fernando for an example? Let's do it. I initially felt as if Fernando Mendoza was going to, you know, I thought he'd struggle. Not even that I think he'd struggle. I just didn't think he was deserving of being the number one pick. Let's just call it exactly what it was. All pre-draft, I said, no, I don't believe he's deserving of being the number one pick. That was my thought all pre-draft. He played well in the preseason opener against the Arizona Cardinals last week. And then he proceeded today to play well in the joint practice against the Houston Texans. And with that new information that's been provided to me, I believe that Fernando Mendoza should be the week one starter for the Las Vegas Raiders. That doesn't make me a flip-flopper. That doesn't make me somebody that wavers in their opinion. No. When I get presented with new information, when I get presented with new data, I would be a damn fool to have the same exact opinion. Wouldn't I? So, yes, throughout the NFL season, thoughts are going to change because new information is going to be provided. And that's just the way that it rolls. And if you don't like it, well, then that's on you. I mentioned Fernando Mendoza in the joint practice with the Houston Texans. I think Houston is, I don't know. I guess we'll have our official predictions for the NFL season as we get a little bit closer. We're actually on the night of the NFL season kicking off, which is just absolutely badass. Love that. But man, I think I may choose the Texans to win the whole damn thing. Very, very bullish on Houston. For all of the reasons that I was bullish on them last year. They're the same group. They're the same group. They just got a little bit tougher on the offensive side, bringing in David Montgomery. Him splitting carries with Woody Marks should be excellent for the Houston Texans. Their defense is the best in football. Still. Right? Like, a bunch of reasons to be bullish on that group. The reason that I think they exceed last year's point is because C.J. Stroud's not going to suck again. And I know that's very simply put, but, like, yes. I don't believe that Stroud will suck again the way that he sucked last year. And the reality is, with C.J. Stroud, and no one's really talked about this because we don't make excuses for certain people. Others we do, others we don't. C.J. Stroud, when he suffered that concussion last year, the way that he finished the year, the impact that the concussion ultimately had on him, I don't know if we know the full extent. And then when he was healthy last year prior to the concussion, I don't know if it's really something that anyone can deny. He was simply a better, more efficient, more accurate quarterback prior to the concussion. So, I think down the stretch,
C.J. Stroud before the playoffs played well, played decent. But then when he got into the playoffs, he totally vomited all over himself. I don't believe that'll be the case this year. One, the money's on the line. He wants to go out and get paid. So I expect him to play well as a result. And then two, like, C.J. Stroud's a good football player. Don't let last year and the way that he finished and the last time that we saw him, don't let that influence how you view one C.J. Stroud. C.J. Stroud, by the time 2026 is over, is going to once again be viewed as a consensus top 10, top 12 quarterback within the National Football League. He's got all of the tools to be one of the greats in this game. He does. And he's also got the supporting cast to have hella success as well. I am in on the 2026 Houston Texans. And if you're not, what the hell are you waiting for, man? Get on board. Get on board. They joint practice today against the Las Vegas Raiders, a group that all of a sudden, as we get closer and closer to the regular season, is pretty interesting. I talked about them earlier this offseason in terms of, you know, what they did improving the defense, spending buku money, going out and getting Tyler Linderbaum. It was a good offseason for Vegas. I don't think anybody can ultimately deny that. The one place where I thought they misstepped was with the number one pick in the draft. I did not believe that Fernando Mendoza was worthy of being the number one overall pick. After watching him play in the preseason opener against Arizona, watching some of the tight window throws that he attempted, watching him really just have a command that you don't expect from a rookie. Changing my tune a little bit on Fernando Mendoza. And then today, all the reports coming out of Texans practice is he lit the Texans defense up. Now, how do you do that with the terrible-ass skill group that Vegas has? I don't know, but I'm going to take everyone's word for it. The word coming out of Texans and Raiders joint practice is that Fernando Mendoza was tacky hot and lighting up that Houston defense. He should be the starter week one for the Las Vegas Raiders. I am now willing to go to that point. Similarly to how I feel with the situation in Cleveland with the Browns. You know what Kirk Cousins is to this point. Why waste any time with him when you can put all of your development, all of your hopium for this year into Fernando Mendoza? And he's ready. He's ready. It didn't look like it was too big for him. They're able to

0: people lose respect for you and you all of a sudden become alienated by your teammates. For Fernando Mendoza, what I think he's got going for him is he is authentically him all the time. He's him all the time. I just got distracted. Full transparency here. I'm doing my show in my apartment. Y'all know that we work from home. There's this baby in the hallway right now at 2:38 a.m. Eastern time that is screaming at the top of its lungs, and it scared the hell out of me because I know I don't have any babies in my house. And I'm wondering what is going on in my hallway. Remember like earlier in the closer to the inception of this show, there was an issue going out in the hallway, and I actually like got up mid segment and I think Denton just continued to talk because I was that frantic about what was going on. We have almost reached those levels again. This bit, and I don't know if clearly the mic can't pick it up because you all are kind of looking at me like, what the hell are you talking about? When I say screaming at the top of his lungs sounds like they're in danger at 2:39 a.m. Eastern time. I don't know what's going on. I do know this. Fernando Mendoza has won over his Raider teammates here during his first couple of months on the job. Here's Big Nando, as I'm now going to be calling him all year. Big Nando on how he performed in the joint practice against Houston.
1: Able to go against the Texans defense, which is also a top defense in the league. Go against them, be able to get some reps with the ones against the superstars on their defense. And then obviously their twos are fantastic as well. We got so much work, whether it was move the ball, first down, third down, red zone, 2 minute. There were so many situations. And I believe overall it was a positive day. There were plays that I loved and plays that I wish I had back. But in reality, that's a lie. I wish I didn't have them back because it's a growing experience. And it's practice. It's practice, and this is what I love. And it's a beautiful day to play football out here, and I'm so happy. I have so many things to learn from today.
0: Sounds dorky, sounds cliche, sounds nerdy, but it's who he is. It's who he is at this point. And like I continue to say, you can be as dorky of a dork as you want to be. You can be as nerdy of a nerd as you want to be. If you're going to be consistent with your behavior and how you act and who you are, the people have got to buy it, man. That's the beautiful thing about an NFL locker room. It's a melting pot. People from all different backgrounds, ethnicities, social statuses, all that in a locker room coming together for one goal, and that's to win football games. I think his teammates are going to love him. I just wonder for Fernando, and this is kind of what I felt about his on-the-field play as well. The dorky shtick is cool when you're the starting quarterback of Indiana and you're curb-stomping everybody en route to a natty. How's it going to play over in Week 7 when the Raiders are 2-5 and you threw for 159 yards and two picks and you're sitting there telling me it's just all a learning experience and I've just got to get better and I'm just so thankful for the mistakes that I get the chance to make on the football field. I just wonder how it is when it's not 75 and sunny for Fernando Mendoza. We'll see, though. I thought he was good. He thought he was good. The opponent is what matters the most. Here is newly paid Texans edge rusher Will Anderson on how Fernando, Big Nando as I'm calling him, performed today at the joint practice.
2: A ton of respect for him. I love his energy. I love the way he was cheering his O-line on, cheering his team on. He's going to be a really great quarterback in this league.
0: And look, for Will Anderson, what else are you supposed to say? That he sucked? I buy the fact that he went out and lit up practice today. And I wonder, man, if you're Clint Kubiak, how long can you watch this young man continue to play well before it makes sense to just play him?
3: So you say the comment about Will Anderson, of like, what are you going to do to tell him he sucks? And you say that tongue-in-cheek. But remember, there was, I think it was 2 years ago, 2 or 3 years ago, when the Jets and Giants were joint practicing, somebody asked a Jets defender about Daniel Jones, and they just laughed.
0: Well, you're right. He could have.
3: So he could have just like destroyed him. He could have been like, man, this dude stinks. He's just annoying Kirk Cousins. Like, he could have just torched him. I think Will Anderson's onto something. Because Will Anderson, by the way, apparently just destroys practice on a regular basis.
0: And chooses when he wants to, too, by the way. It's like it's on him whether or not practice goes well or not. Once upon a time, circa 2014, I was a practice.

0: Just ruined her dead.
1: Good times.
0: 12 years ago. 12 long years ago. We end the show same way each and every night here on Westwood One Sports Night. Our guy Denton Day puts the show to bed. How are you? How are you sending us to sleep tonight, pal?
1: We will tell you about how the Dallas Cowboys coaching staff failed the Dallas Cowboys on Tuesday. We do it next.
0: Oh, no.
2: The Cowboys have added future Hall of Famer Von Miller to a young defense that Jerry Jones loves.
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0: Sports Night. 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
1: One final segment to go here on Westwood One Sports Night. With the youngest of Charles and L. Willingham, we'll get you up at 3 a.m. We end the show the same way each and every night here on Westwood One Sports Night. Guy Denton Day puts the show to bed, and Oliver plays this instrument that makes us all very tired.
2: So I got two things here. I need to make a slight adjustment. Not an adjustment, it's more of an addition to a story I just shared. I told you about the Daniel Jones. Yes. Well, I looked because I was like, man, who's the player that laughed at him? Because that's like a damning thing. Would you like to take one guess? Just think, not even
1: who
2: long
1: laughed enough, at think, Daniel Jones?
2: They laughed at Daniel Jones and why that might now be a problem.
1: Was it Sauce Gardner?
2: It was Sauce Gardner, who is now teammates with Daniel Jones. So, just needed to make the addition to the story that you can say a guy that you joined practice against was not very good, and then you could end up being teammates with them at a completely different stop for both of you, like 2 years later.
1: Sauce Gardner
2: has fallen off a cliff a little bit.
1: Well, dealing with Ice Spice could do that to you. What I would say.
2: Fair enough. Let me tell you about how the Dallas Cowboys failed. Their coaching staff failed their players on Tuesday. So they had a joint practice with the New Orleans Saints, and it got chippy. Fights galore. And if I'm a coach on the Dallas Cowboys, and you kind of understand with joint practices, I feel like most teams do at least, there's a high likelihood it's going to get chippy. You've been going up against the same people for such a long time. You see a new body in a new jersey. You might get a little chippy. If I were a coach of the Dallas Cowboys and I am joint practicing against the Saints and I know it could get chippy, I'm sitting all of the players down, specifically on the defensive side. I'm saying, hey, guys, if you get angry, don't fight number 89. Stay away from him. If you see a guy that has number 89 on his chest, leave him alone. Jalen Thompson did not do that. The safety for the Dallas Cowboys in one of the many fights between the Cowboys and New Orleans, while number 89 was dealing with somebody else, Jalen Thompson decided to run over and say, I want the smoke with number 89. Should not have done that. Number 89 is not going to make the roster for the New Orleans Saints, but his name is Brock Reichsteiner. That second half of the name should sound very familiar. He is the son of Big Papa Punk Scott Steiner. If there's one guy on the field, pro wrestling legend, that I'm not going to fight, it's the guy who is the son of one of the biggest human muscle heads that has ever graced the professional wrestling screen. On top of that, he's already been suspended for 6 games for PEDs. So if you needed any extra like sprinkles on top, stay away from the son of the legendary pro wrestler who's also potentially maybe roided up.
1: That's what wrestlers do, is they take steroids. But
2: I mean, Jalen Thompson literally got German suplexed on the field.
1: You know, and Jalen Thompson, if you listen to the show regularly, you know I'm pretty high on that guy. Really good. Pretty big free agent acquisition for that group. I think as we... As we move towards cutdown day, I will be pretty interested in whether or not Mr. Reichsteiner, what is it, Reichensteiner?
2: Reichsteiner,
1: whether or not he makes the team or not.
2: He's not going to make the team. He's not going to make the team, and he is going to go right to Florida and get involved with the WWE.
1: He got suspended 6 games for PEDs. And do you know what the PED was?
2: I do not. Probably something that's on the allowed substance at the WWE Performance Center.
1: Not a surprise. There was a pretty unique... We played the audio from Coach Schottenheimer. I didn't feel like their practice was pretty productive at all throughout the course of this evening or afternoon. Weird joint practice combo, too. Cowboys and Saints. Very random. Very weird. Alrighty. That's going to wrap things up. We'll be back with you tomorrow night, same place, same time, right here on Westwood One Sports. Appreciate our guy Denton Day. Thank you to our guy Oliver Popular. Appreciate JP Acosta stopping by. Drake Toll coming at you. What up, Drake?
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0: Sports Night. Youngest and Charles and Overlookham rocking out with you. Coming up in exactly 2 hours, 2 a.m. Eastern Time on the East Coast, J.P. Acosta, CBS Sports HQ, going to stop by as we take a spin around the National Football League. NFL training camp still underway and in full swing. Week two of the preseason gets underway on Thursday, so we're getting closer and closer to the start of the NFL regular season. 22 days away from Seahawks and Patriots rematch of the Super Bowl on a Wednesday night. That kicking off the NFL season before we get 49ers and Rams from Australia on Netflix on that Thursday. So it'll be an interesting opening week of the National Football League season. This time of year, and I guess we're in this lull as we're in the preseason, and we're going to have this time, this part of it is cool because I guess we have games every week. There's that week break that exists between the final preseason game and then the start of the regular season. That break normally is just awful. But like this time of year, you begin to see people, pundits, analysts really dig their heels in and draw their lines in the sand in terms of who they're rocking with, who they're not rocking with for the respective season coming up. I think, as I said last week, there's more parity this year in the NFL than we've had in a long, long time. And I know a lot of people look at the LA Rams as the odds on favor. They've got the best Super Bowl odds in pretty much every sports book across the country, right? I still believe there are 10 to 13 teams, despite the Rams being overwhelming favorites. I think there are 10 to 13 teams that have a legitimate shot to win the Super Bowl, and I think there's more parity right now in the league than there's been in a long time. Every fan base, most fan bases rather, should feel optimistic that their team can go on some sort of a run and be in the conversation, you know, as we get into the winter. Because that's what it's about, right? It's just about being in the conversation. All you got to do is get in the dance when it comes to the NFL postseason. And you got a shot, obviously, at winning the Super Bowl. Certain teams out there, I think, over the course of the past 3-4 years, have built up a reputation and turned themselves into perennial playoff contenders, right? In each conference, they're the same teams, it's starting to feel like, that are always in the mix, right? In the NFC, it's Philadelphia, it's San Francisco, it's been Green Bay, it's been Detroit, right? In the AFC, it's been Kansas City, it's been Baltimore, it's been Buffalo, it's been Cincy. Teams that are just always in the mix, teams that are always hanging around. In the NFC, another team that you could add to that list is the Tampa Bay Bucks. Before Carolina went out and won the South last year, it had been four consecutive seasons in which Tampa Bay had won the NFC South. And I think over the past several seasons, and really last year kind of highlighted it, over the past 2 years in particular with Tampa, one, their loss in the wild card round at home to Washington. I just killed some sort of bug on my mic. They lost to Washington in the wild card round in 24. And then last year, they have this great start and then collapse down the stretch. It feels like this year for Tampa is kind of a swing year, a make or break year, a last dance of some sort. And we talked about this a couple of weeks ago when Baker said, look, you know, we're putting contract conversations on the back burner. I immediately began to think, hey, what has to happen this year for the continuity to remain in Tampa Bay with the Bucks, for there not to be sweeping changes? There may be sweeping changes regardless of what happens, right? At the quarterback position, though, with Baker, they've got control. And depending on how well he plays this year, they're not going to let him walk out of the building scot-free. They have the ability to exercise the franchise tag. So if they really want Baker around after 26, then they'll have the ability to do that. In terms of the formula for Tampa in 2026 and what went wrong last year, one, they were slaughtered by injury. But then defensively down the stretch, they struggled. 7 of their final 9, they gave up 28 or more points to end the season. Their defense down the stretch was god-awful. Injuries played a big part in that, but they ultimately just weren't, they weren't good enough. Insert Reuben Bain from Miami, and they're expected to rush the passer a hell of a lot better coming up during the 2026 season. But when your defense struggles the way that theirs did down the stretch, it's why we talk about sweeping changes being on the horizon. Todd Bowles is a defensive-minded head coach. And at some point, when your side of the football continues to come up short, and it's two consecutive years in which his side of the football has come up short, you get put under the microscope. And people begin to wonder, hey, are you fit for the job? Are you the best man for the job? Jason Light, the general manager, is one of the best in football. They draft well. They do everything well organizationally. They haven't had the results on the field in terms of advancing in the postseason over the past couple of years. This year is kind of their final swan song, their make or break year. In terms of the Super Bowl odds for the Tampa Bay Buccaneers, or the win total, rather, for the Tampa Bay Buccaneers, they're set at 8.5. In terms of them getting over that and what their expectations should be, I think they get over the 8.5, but I don't know if they're a playoff team coming up in 2026. That's how I feel about it. I think they're kind of in that middle of the pack when it comes to the landscape of the NFC. What does Vegas think about them relative to the NFC? They've got the 10th best odds to win the Super Bowl in the entire conference, meaning Vegas not too bullish on the Tampa Bay Buccaneers in terms of their ability to advance far in the postseason. They've got the best odds to win the NFC South. That really shouldn't be a surprise when you consider what's going on the rest of the with the rest of the division. Carolina's battered by injury. New Orleans doesn't really have a concrete answer at quarterback. We'll see what Tyler Shuck is able to bring to the table. And then Atlanta, another team, two quarterbacks, so you have no quarterback. With all that being said, everything is seeming like it's moving in the direction of the Tampa Bay Buccaneers. It should be their division to lose. They should be considered the favorites by many. They're considered the favorites by Vegas. We may have this way that we view them externally in terms of, you know, what our expectations are for them, but internally, Tampa Bay has taken the mentality of being the underdog. This is Baker Mayfield earlier today talking about, you know, people's expectations for Tampa going into this year.
1: It's, I think we're going to shock a lot of people this year, and so I'm excited to just get on the road and do that.
2: Do you surprise people when you say you're going to shock people?
1: Yeah, I mean, you, listen to me. Embellish it. There's no embellishing. I think you can't avoid it. There's the TVs everywhere. I think everybody's. Yeah. Hell yeah, I am. Everybody's picking us probably to have a losing record, so we'll see.
0: I don't know anyone that's picking them to have a losing record, if I'm being honest. Now, I know sometimes in sports you got to find external motivators. I don't know if anybody in the NFL is picking them to have a losing record. They're an improved group. They got better. And their division's not particularly tough. Where I think Tampa is being slighted, if they're being slighted at all by anyone, is them relative to the Super Bowl conversation when it comes to the NFC. I don't think anybody that's talking NFC football this year, or this offseason, this summer, I don't think anyone looks at Tampa as a legit Super Bowl contender. Are pundits wrong for that? Maybe. When you look at what they are on paper, it's a good group. Their biggest question a season ago was defensively, right? They could not consistently rush the passer. If Reuben Bain can be the solution to their pass rush last year that just simply wasn't impactful enough, if he can be that solution and they can take another step forward defensively, who knows how good they could be? Who knows how good they could be? I do know this, though. When it comes to the game that they're playing at the quarterback position with Baker Mayfield and their inability to come to terms on an agreement this offseason, if you're a Bucs fan, I think the number one thing that you're hopeful for, the number one thing that you turn your nose up at and go, oh, will this impact the 2026 regular season? Will Baker Mayfield's contract negotiation impact the 2026 regular season? Will it be something that's a distraction? I don't think it's a distraction initially to start the year, but once you face your first set of adversity, if you're the Tampa Bay Bucks, I immediately think that that comes to the forefront. That conversation, you know, once again rises. And maybe the tone that you're hearing from Baker, because it feels like, I mean, he said it. I don't even got to say he feels like it. It's what he said. There's this underdog mentality that they have as a group going into the 2026 season. He feels that way clearly. How much of that is what he's actually heard folks say about the Bucks this offseason versus just his own personal feelings about how the organization is feeling towards him? He's being slept on. He's the underdog here.
3: And doesn't that feel more personal? Because on one hand, he's a player that says, I don't listen to external noise. And then on the other hand, he's like, I bet everyone thinks we suck. He's like, nobody thinks that.
0: No one thinks that at all. And I think that's where the conversation kind of gets interesting. I don't think anyone thinks that they suck. That's not the case at all. I think the question that folks have is why their offseason went the way that it went. Why weren't they able to get Baker signed to a long-term extension when you consider what he's done there over the past several seasons? You just hope something like this doesn't become a distraction. And I think, to Baker's credit, he's done everything in his power to make it not be a distraction, including cutting off the negotiations before they started camp or once they started camp. So he's doing everything right to me in terms of, you know, going about things the right way and not trying to be a distraction and making things all about football. To his credit, like that's been something he's done really well. And I think the result on the field hopefully is impacted by that and is reflective of that. Because like I said, it's great now. You can use the underdog mentality now while it's still August and the games don't count yet. But the moment Baker Mayfield struggles in 2026, the moment that offense at all struggles during 2026, all of the conversation is going to go back to these negotiations. All of the conversation is going to go back to, you know, is this a distraction for them? Is this something that ultimately is causing them, you know, not to reach their ceiling and to be distracted?
3: Do you think he's kind of playing chess here and he's doing something like this because you look around that division and you're like, man, this division's not very good. The Panthers have had like half their defense fried with injuries. The Falcons are the Falcons. I mean, look at that quarterback situation. Gross. And the Saints just lost Jordan Tyson. It almost feels like he just has to, well, we're the underdog, so they don't get too cocky because that division's not good at all.
0: No, it's not. And the Jordan Tyson thing, by the way, like, glad we dodged that bullet, huh, pal? I feel horrible for Saints fans. Like, that's just, there are certain teams, and bear with me with this, there are certain teams that, like, are just there. I feel like New Orleans is just there. We need a 32. We have an even number. Feels like the Saints are just there. They're not going to be the worst team in the NFL. They're not good enough to be average. That division just is so, ugh. We need conference realignment. I'm calling for conference realignment in the NFL. I'm calling for a new playoff format in the NFL, too. And I know this is more of like a February, March sort of conversation. But as we are sitting in the month of November and December, and there's a team atop of their division, 2-3 games under 500, you're going to remember this conversation. They should just rank teams, what's it, 1 through 14, when it comes to the NFL postseason, and just have the best matchups. Because when it comes to the balance of power from the NFC to the AFC, the gap's been closed a little bit. But I think it's very clear that the better teams right now in the conference are in the AFC. I don't know. As far as the Bucks are concerned, though, I don't know what to make of that group. They're kind of just like New Orleans, they're kind of just there. And I know that's not the astute analysis that you tune in for here nightly, but they're kind of just there. Talking about the Tampa Bay Buccaneers, I do believe that this imaginary chip on their shoulder is a direct result of Baker Mayfield not getting the contract that he felt like he deserved this offseason. Will it end up being of benefit to Tampa? I guess we'll have to wait and see. But I don't know if there's a head coach in the NFL going into 26 that's under more pressure than Todd Bowles in terms of having to win this year. And I guess, obviously, for every team, success is defined differently, right? For Tampa, when you've won your division 4 out of the last 5 years, winning the South, to me, should no longer be the goal for that group. It just shouldn't. Especially if you've got a quarterback in Baker Mayfield that's looking to make, you know, near top of the market money. You can't just win your division and think that everything's fine and dandy. You've got to have success in the postseason. And that hadn't really happened. Hadn't really happened for Tampa in a couple of years. So a make or break year for Tampa Bay, specifically the head coach, Todd Bowles. But I think he's the one that's in the most jeopardy here in terms of having a lot to lose. Because if Baker goes out and doesn't play well enough to lead the Bucs to the playoffs but doesn't suck, Baker's going to get another job. Someone else is going to give Baker the opportunity to be their starting quarterback. I don't know if I can say the same for Todd Bowles. If Todd Bowles fails this year in Tampa with the Bucs and gets canned and no longer has a job, I don't know if during the 2027 hiring cycle, I don't know if there are going to be teams lined up to acquire his services and make him the next head guy. Just the reality of it. And I think Todd Bowles is a good head coach. Would I say he's gotten a raw deal? I wouldn't go as far as to say that. But the ball definitely hasn't bounced his way, is how I would put it here, the last couple of years with the Bucs, from the way that they lost to Washington. Think about this. How much differently do Bucs fans feel about themselves if they would have just beat Washington in the wild card round a couple of years ago? They had a field goal doink in to ultimately win that game. Tampa turned the football over via a fumble in the final 3 minutes of the game. There have been a series of unfortunate events, that's how I would put it, for the Tampa Bay Buccaneers over the past couple of years. According to Baker Mayfield, though, the chip on their shoulder, the chip on his shoulder, massive. Will they actually get over the hump in 2026? That is the question when it comes to the Tampa Bay Buccaneers. 310-840-4910 is the number. We haven't went to the phones tonight. We'll try to do so coming up here in this midnight hour on the East Coast. The Tampa Bay Bucs are a team that feels like they're being disrespected. As we roll throughout the midnight hour, I want to look at teams that are likely to fall short of expectations and then teams that are likely to exceed expectations. There's one team in terms of falling short of expectations. It feels like they're in the center of this conversation yearly. I'll tell you who that is next here on Westwood One Sports Night. 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

0: during the 2026 season. It feels like every year there are teams that clearly outkick their coverage, perform better than everyone gave them credit for, and then teams that fall short of the marker as well. And it's starting to feel like it's the same teams in each respective category year in and year out, specifically when it comes to teams that fall short of expectations yearly. The idea of the LA Chargers being a quality football team during the playoffs, I think, has become one of the biggest wastes of energy that you could possibly have when talking about the NFL. The last two seasons, since Coach Harbaugh has gotten to town for the LA Chargers, they've punched their ticket to the postseason. They've punched their ticket to the playoffs. I believe they've won 11 games each of the past 2 years. Yet in the playoffs, they have been unwatchable. Let's just call it what it is, right? In the playoffs, they have been virtually unwatchable. The last two postseasons for the LA Chargers have totally fell short of expectation. Totally fell short of expectation. And they both come off of strong regular seasons, like I said, in which they won 11 games. Going back to 2024, the first year that Coach Harbaugh got to town, the performance and the effort they put on tape in the wild card round against the Houston Texans, and the way that the quarterback played in particular, embarrassing doesn't do it justice. Embarrassing doesn't do it justice. That team, talking about the Chargers, once again, are being given these lofty expectations by the national media and then Vegas. The LA Chargers have the fifth best odds to win the Super Bowl in the entire AFC. Vegas believes that the Chargers are one of the top five teams within the landscape of the AFC. I don't know why Vegas feels that way. I don't know if the rest of America ultimately feels that way. Here's the reality about the Chargers. And Vegas has set their win total at 9.5. They've won 11 games, as I mentioned, each of the past 2 years. Here's the reality about the Chargers. They're in the same conversation as a Dallas, as a Baltimore, as a Green Bay, as a Buffalo. I don't give a rat's ass what you do during the regular season. You are being judged strictly based off of your performance in the playoffs. Because the last two regular seasons for the Chargers, they have looked like a legitimate contender. The last two regular seasons for the Chargers, they have looked like a group that can take it all the way. But once they've gotten to the postseason the last two seasons, they have totally pissed down their leg, for lack of a better phrase. And the disheartening part about it is that it's not the defense that's struggling for the LA Chargers. It's the offense and their very highly paid quarterback, Justin Herbert. In the wild card round last year against New England, they gave up 16 points. They gave up 16 points in the wild card round to New England. If you can hold your opponent to 16 points during a playoff game, you should win. You should win. The year prior to that, they gave up 32 points in the wild card round to Houston, but this was a game in which Justin Herbert turned the football over four different times through four interceptions. So, look, man, I don't know why we complicate the conversation with LA. I don't know why everyone's so enamored by them. Year after year, the last 2 years, I don't want to say year after year, because I can go back to the Phillip River-led Chargers, and I can go back to that group constantly being hurt when it mattered the most. History tells us that the Chargers are going to fall short of expectations. I expect it to happen again. The bigger question that I have about this group, and the thing that I'm most concerned with when it comes to the Chargers, when is the quarterback going to play well in big spots? When is the quarterback who he's almost like a unicorn? We've been chasing the dragon of Justin Herbert for years now. I'm here to tell you tonight he's probably just not that good.
1: That isn't riveting analysis.
0: The reality is whenever the lights are bright, whenever the moments have been their biggest for Justin Herbert, the two biggest games of his pro career to this point, he's sucked. It's just the reality of it. And if you go back to his first postseason game, back in 2022, he wasn't very good in that game either. So we talk about Lamar Jackson. We talk about Dak Prescott. We talk about all of these quarterbacks who see a significant drop-off in play in the postseason, yet we never, ever seem to bring up Justin Herbert in the L.A. Chargers when it comes to that conversation. Justin Herbert in particular. He never gets brought up. And I think this offseason, more than any in recent memory, we've kind of heard more about him and his shortcomings. But, man, I don't know if there's a quarterback, and maybe last year Drake May regular season to postseason. I don't know if there's been a quarterback in recent memory who's had their play drop off more significantly than Justin Herbert from regular season to postseason. I don't know if we've seen it. Honestly, I don't know if we've seen it. And just to spice things up here, to the dumbass in the chat that's trying to compare Lamar Jackson to Justin Herbert, one of those guys is a multi-time MVP, you jackass. So you can't talk about chasing a dragon when the guy's got regular season accolades, when the guy's been an MVP, you moron. Justin Herbert's the biggest what-if in the NFL. And I give him credit, tough as nails, right? Plays through injury, consistently beat up, and playing through it. I give him credit for that every chance that I can. But the reality is the drop-off in play from regular season to postseason is staggering, to say the least. And I'm wondering why it's not more of a relevant conversation. I'm wondering why it's not something that we talk about more. But like I said, the 2026 Chargers are in the same boat as the Buffalo Bills. They're in the same boat as the Baltimore Ravens. You got to show me during the postseason. I know what you can do during the regular season. You've showed me year in and year out what you're capable of during the regular season. The question is now, will you be able to get over the hump in the postseason? That is what matters. And for Justin Herbert, newly paid Justin Herbert is the question, or is the reality of it, right? Will the Chargers end up having buyer's remorse is the question. You had to pay him. Because what was your alternative, right? You kind of get backed into a corner a lot of the times when it comes to quarterbacks and their extensions. Because you'd rather have one than not, right? What does Justin Herbert have to do to live up to the contract extension that he signed? That's the big question here. Can he live up to the contract extension that he signed? We were talking about hot seat coaches last week or over the weekend. And, you know, normally when teams fall short of expectation, we find someone to blame in every sport and even in like life, right? You find someone to make the scapegoat and to be the fall guy. Justin Herbert's clearly the fall guy in LA with the Chargers. If you're listening to what I'm saying here on this program, he's clearly the fall guy. Can I ask this question? And maybe this is going to sound ignorant of me. Maybe people are going to be offended by this, right? What does Jim Harbaugh do for the LA Chargers besides beat Justin Herbert on the shoulder pads? How responsible is Coach Harbaugh for the success of that group? Not a great roster, so I give him credit. Maybe he gets the most out of them. But like when I look at Coach Harbaugh and what he means to the LA Chargers. And I look at Coach Harbaugh and what he means relative to the NFL. Justin Herbert may be the most overrated quarterback in the NFL. Coach Harbaugh may be the most overrated coach in the NFL. What's the allure? What's the magic about Coach Harbaugh? Well, he's won everywhere that he's been, including here in LA with the Chargers. I'm talking about a guy that's won 11 games in his first two seasons with the Chargers. I don't want that to fall upon deaf ears. The numbers are there, right? But with Coach Harbaugh, with this team, man, hadn't gotten him over the hump in two seasons. Haven't been close to getting over the hump in two seasons. What does he do? Mike McDaniel being brought in as this team's offensive coordinator is supposed to save their rushing attack and save their offense and get the most, you know, out of that group. We'll see if it happens. They had some horrible news come out of their practice earlier today. One of their biggest acquisitions of the entire offseason, center Tyler Biadasz, had to get carted off of the field today. No real word as to the extent of his injury and how long he's going to ultimately be out. But that's been the issue with the LA Chargers dating back to like middle school. It constantly hurt. Each and every year that group gets hurt. And we're seeing it here early on in camp for the LA Chargers. Quentin Johnston went down today in practice, as well as Tyler Biadasz. They're the team that I believe is most likely, you know, not to meet expectations. Talking about the LA Chargers, I don't believe there's a team in the NFL more likely to fall short of expectations than the Superchargers. What say you? 310-840-4910. Your calls on what team is most likely to fall short of expectations, plus Roger Goodell making a ridiculous claim earlier today that I know the NFL is not going to be able to back up. I'll give you the details on that next.
2: Deshaun Watson outdueled Shedeur Sanders in the Browns preseason opener. Can Sanders make up ground when he gets the start Saturday?

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0: 4910 is the number here on Westwood One Sports Night, getting you up to 3 a.m. Eastern Time. Who is the team in the National Football League most likely not to meet expectations? 310-840-4910 is the number. My answer for that, clearly the L.A. Chargers. Team that feels like they're in this spot every year in terms of we look at what they do during the offseason. We see them kind of get reset from a health standpoint, and we immediately begin to assume that, like, yeah, this is the year that they ultimately get over the hump. In the last 2 years, I would say the regular season success for L.A. has been, it's been great. Winning 11 games, punching your ticket to the playoff, you're in the division with the best team in the sport for the past 5-6 years. So the fact that they've gotten to the places that they've gotten, the fact that they've had the regular season success that they've had is tremendous. I think for this year, though, winning 11 games and then getting curb stomped in the wild card is not going to cut it. It's not going to be enough. Now, that front office is relatively new. This regime is relatively new, right? So what they did and what they've accomplished the last 2 years, when you look at it through the lens of, like, what's the first 2 years of a new program? When you look at it through those lens, the Chargers are fine. When you look at it through those lens, the Chargers are in a great spot. They didn't lure Coach Harbaugh away. They didn't bring in Coach Harbaugh. They didn't pay Justin Herbert big money to just be a wild card team year in and year out. The expectation in L.A., when you have that sort of talent at the quarterback position, when you're paying that much money for a starting quarterback, the expectation is that you're in the Super Bowl conversation. That is just the reality. You have to be in the Super Bowl conversation. And I think as we look at L.A., even as bullish as people are on them, and if you're, no matter how big of a Charger fan you are, even the guy that out there in the national media that thinks the most high of L.A., you don't view them as a Super Bowl contender. Even the biggest truthers of the L.A. Chargers, even the folks that support them the most, I don't think view them as a legit Super Bowl contender within the landscape of the conference. They're sort of just there. They're frisky. They have elite talent at the quarterback position. Can they get it out of him when the games matter the most? The other problem that I think they have, and we kind of saw this last year, and I think their problem only got worse with them losing Adafi Owe, they can't consistently rush the passer either in L.A. with the Chargers. You saw it during the course of the regular season at times. I remember specifically when they played Washington, couldn't get after Jaden Daniels. You look at what they have in terms of pass rushers. Khalil Mack comes back, and obviously veteran, going to be a first ballot Hall of Famer, is great. Akeem Mesidor, the rookie out of Miami, has got pretty high expectations in terms of what he is expected to bring to this pass rush. And if he can give them some pop in terms of getting after the quarterback, if he can give them some pop and add to what they already have in Khalil Mack, then maybe, just maybe, that's the key to this group getting to the next level defensively. Because you look at all of the metrics and stats surrounding this pass defense, they were as good of a pass defense as anybody last year, right? Like, all year long, they were one of the best teams in the NFL against the pass. They struggled at times against the run. And then their biggest issue to me, and now that issue is going to get underscored with the loss of Adafi Owe, they couldn't routinely get after the quarterback. I don't know if that changes coming up in 2026, but I do know this. The same conversations that we have every offseason about Dak and about Lamar and about Josh Allen and every team wants to get over the hump, we got to start having those conversations about the Chargers as well. And I get it. We've been in this honeymoon phase. It's been the first 2 years. They won 11 games, for crying out loud. you can't keep getting curb stomped in the postseason, though. I know what some folks are going to say, 16-3, how was that a curb stomping? Well, no, it's not about the score being 16-3. It's if you watch the game, you know the Chargers were not competitive. The team, from your vantage point, most likely to fall short of expectations for 2026. 310-840-4910. Rob is in Connecticut. What's up, Rob?
1: How you doing, Lindell? Always great pleasure to catch up with you, my friend.
0: Doing good, Rob.
1: I have been thoroughly enjoying the show right from the start. I completely agree with you with the Titans. I was thinking about that even before you were talking about it tonight, because Cam Ward is a beast, and he is the future of the Titans. And Brian Daboll is going to do wonderful things with him, because he did a lot of great things with Josh Allen. So look out for the Titans. They're going to be on the up and up. Also, I agree with you with Tampa Bay. That whole NFC South is a mess, but I think Tampa Bay will definitely take over that division this year. Moving forward, the Chargers, I agree with you on that one as well. They're in the same category with the Bills and the Ravens. But the one team that is not going to meet expectations, and everybody's riding hard on them, the L.A. Rams. I'm sorry. Wow. I don't think they're going to do it. They're not going to do it. It's not their year. I don't know why everybody's right. Just because they have Myles Garrett and this and that. Listen, Matthew Stafford has to stay healthy. If he goes down, what's going to happen with that team? I just don't think they're going to do it. Look, last year, nobody expected Seattle or New England to be in the Super Bowl. It's going to be a surprising year again, I think. It's going to be two teams that nobody expected. Any of us expected. So I'm just going to enjoy the season. I'm riding high with the Bills. I think their defense is going to be very, very nice this year, and they're going to complement the offense. And DJ Moore is going to do something special with Josh Allen this year. But L.A. Rams, I wouldn't ride high on them at all. They're not going to meet expectations.
0: Rob, appreciate you as always, buddy. 310-840-4910. I think – I don't know if the Rams. I guess when you look at what their expectations are, is Super Bowl or bust. Not a bad pick. 310-840-4910 is the number. As far as the Chargers are concerned relative to their division, I think that's the other piece that makes it super difficult for them as well. Like, outside of the Raiders, you can make a legit Super Bowl case for the Chiefs, as well as for the Denver Broncos. 310-840-4910. Patrick is in Michigan. What's up, Pat?
2: Hey, how you doing, my man?
0: Doing good, Pat. Doing good.
2: Yeah, I just wanted to say I'm pretty high on the Chargers this year. I think with Harbaugh and his run first offense and bringing in McDaniel, and with Omar Hampton, and I know they lost their center, but if they get those tackles going, I think you got a defense that can do it, and you got an offense that can score with Hebert, because he's got protection from the run game.
0: Oh, God. Is this the guy that Hebert? Appreciate you, man. I do feel like that's constantly forgotten about when you talk about last year's Chargers. You lost Rashawn Slater and you lost Joe Alt. Like, that's to do that and then still find your way to an 11-win season, I think is pretty damn impressive. I don't believe in the defense, if I'm being frank, because I don't think their pass rush is worth a damn. They were the beneficiary of playing a pretty sweet schedule early on last year, and it skewed their defensive numbers. I mean, I don't know. I love Derwin James. I think Dante Jackson's a legit dog at outside corner. But, like, man, where's the pass rush? Where's the pass rush when it comes to the LA Chargers? That's the thing to me that I feel like they're lacking and ultimately is going to be the reason why they fall short of expectations. Offensively, though, excited about Omar Hampton. Kidding. Omarion Hampton. Mike McDaniel's probably the coordinator that was hired this offseason that's expected to do the most and have the biggest impact on his new team. We'll see what ultimately happens with that Chargers run game. Omarion Hampton's got to stay healthy. That offensive line's got to stay healthy. We gave you the team most likely to fall short of expectations. The team is most likely to exceed expectations. Next, and they'll Super Six Pack here on Westwood One Sports.
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0: Sports Sports Night as we continue to take a spin around the National Football League. Taking your calls right now, 310-840-4910. Which NFL team most likely to fall short of expectations coming up in the 2026 season? You could also give us your thoughts on the team that's most likely to exceed expectations coming up here during the 2026 season. 310-840-4910 is how you reach out to us. 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Just search Westwood One Sports Night. N.O. calling from the N.O. N.O. from New Orleans. What's going on?
1: What's up, man? How y'all doing tonight, man?
0: Doing good, doing good. Appreciate you chiming.
1: I like your intro music, man. You got to get you some cash money going with that, though.
0: You're a little biased,
1: but nah, man,
0: right?
1: I'm excited about my team, man. We quietly had a top 10 defense. We've got, you know, one of the top guards in free agency. We got a top running back in free agency. And the guy we drafted, I don't know what he's going to do for us, but you know.
0: Well, he's hurt, so I don't think he's going to do much of anything.
1: Yeah, you know what I'm saying.
0: They blew that one.
1: Yeah, I think they blew that one too, man. We should have got the guy from Ohio State, the safety. But anyway, man, we got him now. So what you think, man? What you think about the Saints, man? I think we're going to win the division.
0: Yeah, I don't know. The Brian Brisee injury, I think, hurts them a lot. He's a guy that I think is an ascending player. One of the best interior defensive linemen in the sport already. I believe in Tyler Shuck, is what I would say. I think Shuck has got the goods. I think Shuck is capable of being the long-term answer for them. The question is, with New Orleans, up front along the offensive line, are they able to keep him upright? And then will they have balance offensively? Bringing in Etienne, I thought, was an interesting move. You're a team that didn't make it far overpaying Alvin Kamara years ago, yet you overpaid another running back this year via free agency. I didn't necessarily love the move, but I understand it. You need talent offensively. You need guys that could put the ball in the end zone for you. I totally understand it from that vantage point. New Orleans had money to spend. They spent it. You had to spend it somehow, some way. I totally get that. The division that they're in is probably the only reason I have any sort of optimism for New Orleans, is because at the end of the day, I mean, anybody can win the NFC South. If I was to ask the most casualist of football fan to name me a member of the New Orleans Saints defense, could you do it? And yes, last year, quietly, and when I say quietly, I mean like quietly, very quietly. You could barely hear it. They did quietly have a top 10 defense in the NFL. And Chase Young, former number two pick of the Commanders back in 2020, had a breakout year and really was a disruptor for them. I just don't know if I could buy the Saints, man. And there was a point in this offseason where I was like, you know what, man, New Orleans. I think with them, talking about the Saints, offensively is where all the questions lie. Like, I think everyone knows, like, defensively, this is a pretty decent group. Cam Jordan's coming back for year number 1,000. You got Carl Granderson rushing the passer. Like, there are pieces here. You have Chase Young. It sucks that they lost Brian Brisee. There are legit pieces, though, on the defensive side of the football. On offense is where I'm kind of like, can they put it all together, right? I believe in Tyler Shuck. I think they've done a solid job over the past couple of years, slowly but surely via free agency and the draft, have built up this offensive line. They have. Question is, do they get over the hump in 2026? Why will they get over the hump in 2026 is kind of the question. I don't know. It's an unheralded group of pass catchers. And it just doesn't, I don't know, man. They just feel like a group that's missing any sort of sizzle, right? They're not sexy. They don't have a bunch of household names. They're just a bunch of dudes, is how I would describe the New Orleans Saints. Chris Olave, the receiver for the New Orleans Saints is a guy that's had this concussion problem throughout the early portion of his career. And last year, missed games again and didn't get the chance to start all 17. We only missed the game last year. Playing 16, but he was in and out of the lineup for several games last year. Best year of his career. They've got a legit number one. He's a real pass-catching threat for Tyler Shuck. I don't know. It feels like a team that no one cares about. And I know folks out there in New Orleans are probably thinking, damn. But who, in reality, who cares about the New Orleans Saints? The New Orleans Saints feel like a 6-7 win team that'll be in the same spot next year, middle of the pack, figuring out, hey, are we in the quarterback sweepstakes or not? That is the reality when it comes to the 2026 Saints. Not a group that I have a whole lot of optimism in. In terms of teams that are going to exceed expectations, we talk about teams that were going to fall short of expectations. In terms of teams that will exceed expectations, I think Jacksonville, Washington, amongst the teams that I'm interested in as far as 2026, y'all have heard most of these teams from me in terms of Cleveland, teams that we've talked about all offseason here. The Jaguars are a team we haven't spent a whole lot of time on. And I think they're a group that, in terms of like teams that quietly just whipped ass last year, the Jacksonville Jaguars are on the short or the top of that short list. Like, You won 13 games a season ago. 13 wins last year for the Jacksonville Jaguars. Now, folks are going to look at the schedule and say, who did you really have to beat throughout the course of last year? Anthony Campanelli got that defense playing at a level where they were a legit top 10 group. They were turning people over each and every week. And Liam Cohen, I think, finally got the best out of Trevor Lawrence. Liam Cohen, the guy that I think is going to help Trevor Lawrence put himself back in the discussion of best young quarterbacks in football. He's 26, man. Former number one pick. Talking about Trevor Lawrence. And it feels like he just doesn't get the flowers that he deserves. He was quietly awesome last year. The 12 picks, you want him to obviously lower that number. But fifth in the NFL touchdown passes, sixth in yards. Their offense was explosive. Their offense was legit. The thing that sucks about how the season ended last year for Jacksonville is in the playoffs, the aforementioned Trevor Lawrence, who we've spoke about very highly here, because he had a monster year last year, in the playoffs, he didn't play well. You take away the two interceptions that Trevor threw in that postseason game against Buffalo, they probably win. They probably win. It's a 13-win team last year that had to play down the stretch without Travis Hunter. So, like, you get him back healthy coming up in 2026. I'm eager to see what they possibly could be. I am super bullish on the Jacksonville Jaguars. Doesn't feel like the rest of America is, though. 310-840-4910 is the number. Teams that are most likely to exceed expectations during the 2026 regular season, as far as the Jaguars are concerned, 8.5 is what their win total is set at. In terms of their division, the odds that they're being given to win the South, second best odds at +245. Colts are at +380, Texans +110, Titans the long shot at +800. To win 13 games, and I guess I'm feeling, I'm surprised here in real time. They won 13 games last year? Didn't feel like it. I guess as we watch the regular season play out, their peak moment last year and the moment where everyone kind of felt like, oh, snap, they're for real. They had that three-game stretch where they beat Houston, San Francisco, and Kansas City in consecutive weeks. And I think at that point, folks were looking at Jacksonville and their defense was playing so well and playing and so opportunistic. People were saying, wow, this is a group that's got a chance to go on a legitimate run. They lost four games all of last year. But you look at some of the signature wins, Indy, twice, Denver, the Chargers, I guess you can consider that a signature win. splitting with Houston, San Fran, Kansas City, losing by only 8 to Seattle. They proved last year that they're a legitimate group. Question is, you know, can this group get over the hump in the postseason? 310-840-4910, the team in the NFL most likely to exceed expectations coming up in 2026. Lamar is in Michigan. What's up, Lamar?
1: Hey, what's up, Lanell? I enjoy the show, man.
0: What's going on?
1: Call me Mr. Realistic, buddy.
0: Okay.
1: I had a question, man. Two things. How is I want to go off the script just a little bit, but how is I want to get your idea on both of these. How is Miss Matt LaFleur not on the hot seat? I feel as if Green Bay is not going to, you know, just deal with the mediocre. So I feel as if he have a bad season this year, I think he will be, you know, on the hot seat. And then
0: he just signed the contract extension. And I know that that may not mean anything because they could still fire him at the end
1: of the day. Yeah, sometimes it don't. Sometimes it don't. But I feel like if he do have a losing season or just lose to the Bears again a lot on both, you know, consecutive games, I think he will, you know, they might move on. And then you mentioned something about Russ being a top five point guard. I didn't get to get your feedback on it other time you mentioned. So is Nikola Jokic a top five guard just because he gets triple doubles?
0: I appreciate the call.
1: You know, I know he's a
0: there's a lot there. There's a lot there. As far as the Packers are concerned, In the hopes of not getting my mic cut off, I try to be polite to the Packers to not piss Oliver off. We said it last night. They're the most boring, bland team in the NFL. The idea of Coach LaFleur being on the hot seat, think of Coach LaFleur like Mike Tomlin and John Harbaugh and name your mainstay at head coach, your long-term answer head coach. That's how I look at Coach LaFleur. Coach LaFleur has done nothing but make the postseason since he's gotten to Green Bay. And I think he's a pretty damn good coach. I think what you got to look at, if you're Green Bay, organizationally, right, over the course of time, teams like to do their business the same way. Green Bay needs to spend money. Green Bay needs to acquire free agent talent because they don't draft well enough to not go out and spend money via free agency. And I think with the Pack, this year at least, right, it's about the defense. Offensively, there aren't many problems with this group, right? Jordan Love's a legit top 10 quarterback. I like what they have at the skill group. They've got speed. It's a decent offensive line. I think for Green Bay, it's all about what are you going to get next year, because that defense, after Micah Parsons went down, clearly was a shell of themselves. Can they consistently rush the passer? Can they cover for long enough? I don't like what they have in the secondary at the cornerback spot. Seems like they're about to be relying on Benjamin St. Juice. Any team that's relying on Benjamin St. Juice, probably not that good of a football team. But the Packers are frisky, though, man. 310-840-4910 is the number. What team, from your vantage point, most likely to exceed expectations coming up during the 2026 season? I gave you Jacksonville as a team that I think is most likely to exceed expectation. Their win total set by Vegas at 9.5. They were a 13-win team last year. And you look at the way that they started before they kind of got beat up with injury. They're a legit group. They're a legit unit. The other piece about last year with the Jags that's encouraging as well, if we're looking at why they'll be just a little bit better coming up this year during the 2026 season, their pass rush and their pass rush duo, when they're playing at their absolute peak and potential, should be one of the best in football. Talking about Josh Hines Allen and then Trayvon Walker. Like, those are two dudes that can legit get after the quarterback. It was kind of a down year last year for Josh Hines Allen. Only 8 sacks. He's a guy that's been, you know, a perennial double-digit sack guy throughout his career. Only 8 sacks a year ago. Trayvon Walker. There was a lot of question this offseason as to whether or not they were going to keep Trayvon Walker around. Would he ultimately get dealt to a different team this offseason? He is somebody that, you know, I think if you're a Jags fan, you got to feel good. An ascending player. Somebody that, you know, struggled last year statistically. Only 3.5 sacks after back-to-back double-digit sack years. He is a dude that's got the tools to be one of the legit top 5 to 7 edges in this sport. Plays the run as good as anybody. Super strong hands, strong at the point of attack. He's got pass rush pop as well. He didn't show that last year. If they can get that from him and Josh Hines Allen this year, they won 13 games with their pass rush not being and not living up to expectations. If they get a little bit more pop, a little bit more juice this year coming up in terms of their pass rush, who knows, man? Sky could be the limit. 310-840-4910 is the number here on Westwood One Sports Sunday. A lot more to get to. In 45 minutes, we'll be joined by J.P. Acosta of CBS Sports HQ. One of the biggest stories, though, entering tonight was the addition that was made within the landscape of the NFC East. We have talked about how tough that division is going to be coming up in 2026. One of the favorites in the division got a little bit stronger over the weekend. We'll give you the details on that next. This is Westwood One Sports Night. 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
1: Coming up in 37 minutes. I got JP Acosta, CBS Sports HQ, is going to join the program. Always good whenever we get the opportunity to catch up with him. We'll ask him the same question we're asking you, 310-840-4910. The teams in the NFL most likely to exceed expectations, teams in the NFL most likely to fall short of expectations. Myron is in Dallas wanting to check in. Myron, what's going on, man?
2: Yes, Youngin' in Charge. How you doing tonight?
1: Good. How you doing?
2: Hey, I'm doing excellent here, man. You know, I'm pumped. We got Von Miller. And let me first say to all the haters out there, is he the Von Miller of the old? No, he's not. But here's two factors you got to consider. For the last, what, 5-6 years, he's been averaging at least 8 sacks a season. That's 8 more sacks added to our sack total this year, at least. Secondly, people don't know that he's an excellent mentor. And from that mentorship, our two little rookies, our rookie edge rusher we got, and our second year edge rusher, they're going to learn tremendously from him, watching film, understanding techniques, when to use those moves. That's going to be huge, again, towards our total sack. So I'm pumped here now. Everyone already knows our offense is top 5. I'm telling everybody now our defense is going to be in the top 12. And you take a top 5 offense with a top 12 defense, that's going to get you somewhere when we hit the playoffs. Of course, it's all about making sure you're healthy down the stretch there in December. But I'm very optimistic with the Cowboys this year, and I think people are underestimating our defense because they're rating us from last year, not recognizing that we got over 7 new defensive starters that's going to be on our defense this year. I'll sit back and hear what you have to say, Young in Charge.
1: Said it all offseason, man. Cowboys, one of the teams that should definitely be – talked about in terms of the contenders within the landscape of the NFC. As far as them meeting expectations, I don't, for them it may be hard, because I think the expectations are wide-ranging, for one. The league is better when Dallas is competitive, right? I think the league is more entertaining, more compelling when the Cowboys are relevant in the part of the conversation. They're doing everything they can to remain relevant. As we found out earlier, Von Miller brought in by the Dallas Cowboys, hoping that he can help bolster their pass rush. I don't believe it moves the needle from like a win-loss standpoint. I think the Cowboys are what they are, which is a chance to be a really damn good team if they're able to, you know, reach their expectations. They got talent, right? Like, they've drafted well, perennially over the course of time. Stephen Jones, the company, consistently kicked the draft in the ass. They've got what you need at quarterback. They've built up the offensive line. Coaching has always been an issue for this group. My uncle is a diehard Cowboys fan, so like I always have to hear about why the group is going to be better than what people say they're going to be. And I always got to hear, it's coaching. For the first time in a long time, Dallas has a super respected defensive mind leading their defense in Christian Parker, who some people believe is the next great defensive coach in this sport. First time defensive coordinator, a disciple of Vic Fangio. Previously worked in Philadelphia. I think there is, honestly, a lot to be optimistic about if you're a Cowboys fan in terms of what he brings to your football team. The reality is, though, this team goes as far as Dak Prescott takes them. He's got to play well if they're able to advance to the postseason, because that's been a problem of his as well, not playing well when the stage is its biggest and the lights are their brightest. The defense, though, as we know, is the story of the season for Dallas. They got to get better on that side of the football. Middle of the pack group is really all I ask for from them. If they could be a middle of the pack group, I think this should be an 11, 12, 13 win group. The sneaky part about it is the national expectations have been set for the defense as middle of the pack, right? And I've come out and said it as well. If they could just be average defensively, right? And I've said it with other teams. If they could just get average quarterback play. If they can get average defensive play, finish top 16, like I said, they'll be 11, 12, 13 win team. The more and more I look at their group on paper, and this is before the Von Miller signing, they've got a chance to be a top 10 group on defense. They're legit. And I believe that Caleb Downs, the rookie out of Ohio State, who many different talent evaluators thought was the best overall talent in the 2026 draft, using him as a chess piece in nickel, being able to match him up against slots, being able to blitz him, being able to have him play the deep half, it allows this defense to meet, allows this defense to reach its ceiling. Christian Parker comes from Philadelphia last. Who was the chess piece for the Eagles defensively? It was Cooper DeJean. You think about the scheme that they run in Seattle and how important Nick Emenwori is to the functionality of that scheme. I feel the same way about Caleb Downs and what he's able to unlock for Dallas on the defensive side of the football. But they've got it at every level. They've got it at every level. Injuries obviously could derail any team season. And then for Dallas, like, beat the teams you're supposed to beat. Right, we always find Dallas exceeding expectations, beating the teams they're not supposed to beat, and then they'll lay an egg like last year against the Arizona Cardinals. Right? Like it happens every year with this group. Every year with this group. As soon as you think that they've turned a corner, as soon as they pick up a victory against a team that's respectable, that's formidable, they come out and lay an egg like they did November 3rd last year against the Arizona Cardinals. This is the year, though, man. And I don't say it with a whole bunch of confidence, if I'm being honest. But I do believe that this is the year that they get over the hump. I do. I believe they're drama-free for the first time in a long time. Think about the way the past several off seasons have gone for Dallas in terms of high-profile negotiations that they've had gone very public and getting messy and nasty. The Dak Prescott negotiations from a couple years ago. The CeeDee Lamb negotiations from two seasons ago. Last year, it was Micah Parsons negotiating through the media. It was messy, nasty stuff. Something that, you know, ultimately is a distraction for a football team. They're now drama-free. They're now drama-free. They could have had a distraction this offseason with the George Pickens contract negotiation. Yet, Jerry Jones and company showing a different mentality, saying, hey, let's not have any distractions. Let's put this on the back burner. Let's worry about football. And I think the results on the field will reflect the lack of distractions.
3: It really does make me very angry at Jerry Jones for like the past 15 to 20 years, knowing that he was literally just bothersome publicly just so we would give him attention when he knew his team stunk. Now he looks at his team and is like, I probably shouldn't screw this up by saying anything stupid in the media. Good.
1: Yeah, it feels like that's the parallel here. And Jerry is still, to Dan's point, like the mouth of the Dallas Cowboys, one of the most recognizable voices in all of sports. He has spoke this offseason, but to Denton's point, it hasn't been him putting his foot in his mouth like he did last offseason with the negotiations between him and Micah Parsons. Every time Jerry has opened his mouth this offseason, if you're a Cowboys fan, you should be excited about what he's got to say. Because Jerry keeps telling us, he told us back at the beginning of July and then again earlier today, they're leaving no stone unturned in terms of putting the best roster together possible.
4: Sit in a substantive trade offer, kind of like you were talking about at the press conference.
5: Yes. If we had an opportunity, I would be.
4: Is it more of a wait and see thing?
5: And it's as much about what I think of where we are, which I'm more positive than when we started camp, seriously, about what our chances are. And so I think if we saw an opportunity to take a little of the future and put it on this team, I'd do it if it would help us.
4: Do you see the league meet?
1: Max Crosby seems to be that guy. Max, like, that's the potential big swing that I think Jerry in Dallas is referring to. Because outside of that, I don't know who else they could possibly bring in at this stage. But the fact that they're willing to give up draft capital to get somebody to get better, it speaks to what Jerry Jones just said. They're pretty bullish internally on what they have with this group. And they should be. They should be. And they should be bullish about who they brought in as their new defensive coordinator as well, man. I think Christian Parker is going to be the most impactful coordinator in all of 2026. I believe his ability to constantly get them in the right play, to mix up looks, to maximize the personnel, like, I think that is going to allow them to reach and meet their expectations defensively. We keep talking about, well, if they finish middle of the pack, they'll be this. If they finish top 10, they'll be that. I don't think it's necessarily about a specific ranking defensively. There's one word that Dallas must be defensively, one adjective to describe their defense: opportunistic. If they can be an opportunistic group and capitalize and turn people over and get after the quarterback and generate takeaways, then that's what matters ultimately. Not about how many yards they're ultimately going to give up each and every week. Because they may give up hella yards. That's fine if you're able to produce the football for this offense. Because if they give Dak and this explosive-ass offense multiple opportunities, we know what they can be, and we know how good they were without a defense. Now that they've got a group that's going to get them extra possessions, good God almighty. 310-840-4910 is the number. Taking your calls on the teams in the NFL that you think are most likely to exceed expectations and the teams most likely to fall short of expectations. I think the Chargers are the team most likely to fall short of the expectations. In terms of teams most likely to exceed them, Jacksonville Jaguars are a team that I've been pretty bullish on. The Cowboys, a team that I've been pretty bullish on. The Browns, a team that I've been pretty bullish on. The Washington Commanders, a team that I'm pretty bullish on as well. Vegas setting their win total at 7.5. I know they suffered the big loss at left tackle to Laremy Tunsil. An update on him, by the way. He had surgery this afternoon to repair his torn triceps. Still don't know the timeline. You'll have more clarity, though, a couple of weeks from now that the surgery has officially been done. 310-840-4910 is the number here. Brandon is in Pittsburgh. What's going on, B?
6: Not much, man. How you doing?
1: Doing good, man. How you doing?
6: Good. Just door dashing. I hope you're tipping well, man.
1: Haven't dashed in a while. Haven't dashed in a while. I told you all that.
6: I kind of wanted to talk about Pittsburgh and the Cowboys real quick, but I think there's a sense of optimism for the first time in a while in Pittsburgh. It looks like we might have some quarterbacks to choose from. I'd like to see them all play other than Rudolph, because I don't know, in my opinion, how many dates you need to go on to realize that that's not the one. It's interesting to see, how Aaron's going to mentor Howard and Aller. Aller really impressed me. I'm an Ohio State fan, so I kind of do got a little bit of a love with Howard. it seems like Aaron's kind of got a bromance with him too. I'm interested to see how that goes. I'd like to see them, I think it'd be cool if there was, some special packages McCarthy brought out. Maybe for Aller or Howard every once in a while. It's funny, I have a buddy of mine who's a Cowboys fan, and, it's always running a joke about, his fan poverty that he lives in. But whenever I talked to him the other day, and whenever I found out they drafted Downs, I didn't realize they drafted him.
1: Yeah.
6: I just immediately said, they're a threat now, because if they can do it better,
1: Ohio State. You don't really believe that. I appreciate the call. I do think, like I said earlier, Downs is going to be probably one of the most important chess pieces in the NFL this year defensively. His ability to guard multiple positions, blitzing, man-to-man coverage, zone, playing in the post. There's just a lot of options and a lot of flexibility that Caleb Downs ultimately is going to give to defensive coordinator Christian Parker. 310-840-4910 is the number. 22 days away from the start of the NFL regular

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0: They're going to join us coming up in 16 minutes. CBS Sports HQ, as we take a spin around the National Football League. JP, regular guest of the program here. We'll have him on a lot more as we get geared up for the start of the NFL regular season. Open things up tonight talking about the move that was made over the weekend by Dallas. Not something that helps them, to me, on the field, but more just having more adults in the room as possible is just good for a team like the Dallas Cowboys. They bring in Von Miller. They're on a short list of teams that I expect to exceed expectations of the national media coming up here in 2026. I want to take your calls on that at 310-840-4910. Teams that you expect to exceed expectations in 26, and then teams that you expect to fall short of expectations coming up in 2026. Sean is in Atlanta. What's up, Sean?
1: Hey, thanks for taking my call. As far as exceeding expectations, I agree with you with Dallas. I really feel like from top to bottom, their roster is probably the best in the league. But I know they're the type of team that, for some reason, they just find a way to lose important games. But yeah, I think they might be the best team in the league this year. I know a lot of people are hyping up the Rams, but their situation just seems too perfect with Myles Garrett and then Aaron Donald potentially returning. It seems like the type of situation where if something can go wrong, it is going to go wrong. But as far as the team I think will not meet expectations, I'm going with Pittsburgh. The fact that they had to sit there and wait to see what Aaron Rodgers wanted to do showed me that they really are desperate at the QB position, because I just don't think he's anywhere near what he used to be. And even with him getting Drew Allar, he looked good in his first preseason game, but I watched him a lot at Penn State, saw a bunch of sub-200-yard games, and I just didn't understand the hype behind him. So until they get better at the QB position, I just don't trust Pittsburgh at all. Mm.
0: Strong stuff. Appreciate the call. I don't think Pittsburgh's being respected enough, if I'm being honest. Like, that's just how I look at the 2026 season. It feels like they're probably on a short list of most disrespected teams this NFL in terms of the offseason, you know? Like, after watching them up close and personal, I don't know if I felt better about Pittsburgh after seeing them. But talk about rosters top to bottom being good on paper. Their roster's pretty damn good on paper, top to bottom, I would say. D-line, backers, secondary, young, gelling group up front, speed at wide receiver. The big question mark for them, obviously, is the quarterback. The bromance between him and Will Howard, I'm glad one of the other callers brought it up. I think I told the story when I first came back from Pittsburgh. It was probably the most, I guess, real the whole gig felt, just being out there and being, you know, covering another training camp, being on the road, the whole nine. It was all a great experience. But the bromance between Aaron Rodgers and Will Howard, seeing how Aaron Rodgers interacted with Howard and his family, and dudes really look up to dudes on their team. Like, I don't think when I played in high school or college, there was ever a guy that I, like, legitimately looked up to, because every team I played at and every school I played at sucked. So, like, there was rarely a guy that I looked up to and was like, oh, he's so great. Could you imagine being a quarterback, a young quarterback like Will Howard, getting the chance to share the room with Aaron Rodgers? And I think he gets an unfair rap in terms of the type of person he is. They seem like they love him in Pittsburgh, interacts well with his teammates, and ultimately is a better dude than he gets credit for. 310-840-4910. Bo is in Chicago. What's up, Bo?
2: How we doing?
0: Doing good, Bo. How you doing?
2: Man, I think the one name that Jerry Jones is hinting at is going to be Vita Vea. I think he's going to go out and cut a snagger.
0: I think they've got a long jam at defensive tackle. That wouldn't make a whole lot of sense, would it?
2: I don't know.
0: Kenny Clark and Quinn Williams.
2: They got Otito that on a one-year deal is just starting nose tackle with the depth chart coming out. You just can't go in with a young guy that's unproven. If you want a legit defense, I think they go out and get Vita Vea.
0: I don't know if I recommend that. Feels redundant, but I appreciate the call. Yeah, there's no chance in hell they go get Vita Vea. I guess I had to be polite while he was on the line, and then when he got off, I'll trash the take. And there's no chance that they go get Vita Vea. None. Does Vita Vea end up starting the season with the Tampa Bay Bucks? I think that's a whole nother conversation ultimately to be had. But their big swing is Max Crosby. Like, if they are going to go out and make a big swing and do their best to try to acquire somebody who's elite and that could be a difference maker for them, it feels like Max Crosby is the guy that they're talking about. The good thing that Dallas has going for them is the fact that no one knows what they're going to be exactly on defense, right? From like a schematic standpoint, X's and O's, no one knows exactly what Christian Parker's going to do. No one knows exactly how Dallas is going to deploy their guys. So I do feel like that is a pretty big advantage that they have going into the regular season and something that I expect them to be able to capitalize off of. You know what would, like, make all of this great? I guess I'll ask. What would be the more entertaining outcome? Dallas being really, really good, or them absolutely falling on their face and sucking? I think both are real possibilities. I don't think people give the latter enough credit in terms of, or the former rather, enough credit in terms of them being really good. Everyone's talked about it this offseason. Everyone's thought about what it would look like if they were good. I don't know if anyone's prepared for what it would be like if they were good. We talk about fan bases all the time, especially in the NFC East. As a Commander fan, you beef with Eagle fans and Giants fans, and you're supposed to hate the Cowboys fans. Maybe it's because they haven't had anything to be annoying or boisterous about, but like the Cowboy fans relative to the rest of the NFC East, when you think about the big rivalry that's always been talking about Cowboys and Redskins, the Cowboy fans are probably the least obnoxious fan base in all of the division. Just my thought on it though. 310-840-4910. JP Acosta, CBS Sports HQ, is going to join us coming up in eight minutes, top of the 2 o'clock hour as we enter the final hour of Power. I mentioned there was a unique story out of Cincinnati with the Bengals. Syaire Wright, I hope I'm pronouncing that right. Syaire Wright, rookie for the Bengals, leaving training camp to pursue a career in acting. Now, it's not like this is his first time, you know, getting any sort of acting opportunity. He was in a movie that should have went straight to damn Tubi. Space Jam, New Legacy. You can't remake everything, right? You can't remake everything. You just can't. And I think when it comes to Space Jam, New Legacy, horrible movie. Hate that guy was in it, honestly. It's not, if you're looking for reasons to, you know, have people support you leaving the NFL to go act, you got to have some better credits than Space Jam, New Legacy. Grownish? What's Grownish? Don't know what Grownish is. The Freeform Network I'm aware of, and Disney Plus I'm aware of. This guy's probably not that good of an actor. He must be an even worse NFL player, though.
3: Grownish had six seasons. I didn't watch it.
0: You didn't watch, though.
3: I don't watch television. But it was a spinoff of Black-ish, the Anthony Anderson show.
0: Yeah, okay, I gotcha. I remember. Well, not that I remember, because I didn't watch either. I don't watch television.
3: You see the commercials either when you're watching football.
0: Yeah, they come on all the time, and they butcher you with it, and they hammer you with it. We got to start watching more TV, man. My favorite TV to watch is football. Final hour of Power up next. JP Acosta, CBS Sports HQ.
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1: 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Week 2 of the NFL preseason gets underway on Thursday. Joint practice season is honestly something that my opinion has changed on here recently. As I've really gone hard ever since like 2024 when it comes to guys not playing in the preseason and the stupid notion that joint practices are more valuable than preseason games. I still believe preseason games have value. If I was running an NFL team, I would be more like Robert Saleh, less like Sean McVay. Just how I look at it. Final hour of power is upon us, as I've been teasing all show long. I got JP Acosta, CBS Sports HQ, prepared and ready to join us once again here on the late nights. You can give JP a follow on the X app at Acosta32_JP. JP, what's going on, man?
2: Nothing much. How are you?
1: Frustrated. As I was leading you in, you heard me speak on the lack of understanding that I have with how the NFL treats preseason, right? At every level that you play sports, whether it's little league football, you have a jamboree where you scrimmage against multiple teams in preparation for your opener. In high school, you have a scrimmage ahead of your season opener. In college, if you play D3 like I did, you had a scrimmage ahead of your regular season opener. What have you made of the current culture of the preseason in the NFL? And do you believe in the notion that joint practices are more valuable than a preseason game?
2: I'm not sure if I can completely lean on joint practices being more important than
1: a
2: preseason game.
1: Thank you.
2: Because I do think that for players 54 through 90, the actual game is important. Because that is their chance to make a roster. And if they don't make the roster for a team that they're on, they're making a roster somewhere else. So I do think that there's still importance, although I do sort of see the glorified scrimmageness of the preseason. But I don't think that those actual preseason games are meaningless. Because if you're a guy who is a seventh rounder or a UDFA from last year who played a lot on special teams, you need those reps. You need those in-game performances to stick on the roster and find your way into getting more playing time.
1: Do you see this changing at all? Like the current culture that we have? Robert Saleh is trying to buck the system, saying that his guys are going to play a half coming up this weekend, and then they're going to play in the third preseason game as well. Do you see the culture of preseason around the NFL changing at all? Do you think we're just going to go in the opposite direction with this?
2: I think we've seen it change a little bit. If you want to use the big example is the Bengals. They have notoriously never really done preseason. They've never let their starters play in the preseason. But this year, they actually let them go. They actually let them play in the preseason. I think that's going to help them out. So I think that we're going to start seeing at least the starters play a couple drives, maybe a drive or two, but there always is going to be that injury risk, and you don't want to risk one of your starters taking a big injury during a preseason game. So I'm not sure if it's going to completely flip one way or the other, but I do think we're going to start to see more teams want to get their guys live reps, at least in the first couple of weeks.
1: Yeah, You know what would make me feel better about joint practices is if they actually, like, tackle dudes to the ground. Like, I don't understand, like, and I almost get, like, irritated. And, like, my voice raises up when I talk about it. This idea of, like, a joint practice to me, JP, is such BS. How do you work on tackling, JP? Tackling bags and doing tackling circuits, they don't work.
3: You got to really go out and hit and tackle people. And for that reason, I think the preseason's got to stick around. But, like, do you think there'll ever be a coach or two coaching staffs that are agreeing to joint practice with one another and say, you know what, everything's live, we're going to the ground? Because that's the big issue that I think really plagues the NFL and why I hate joint practices. Because how the hell can you consider something to be real football when you're not getting tackled to the ground?
2: I'm not sure if it'll ever be to the ground tackling during joint practices, because at the end of the day, it is still a practice and you are trying not to injure the other guys on the on the other side of the ball. And I also think that during these joint practices, there's a good chance to get a look. You know, it's getting a look from someone that isn't wearing the same helmet as you. So I, as much as I want for there to actually be tackling to the ground, I also think a lot of the star players on your team aren't going to want to tackle to the ground or get tackled to the ground. You know, they got a lot of money on the line. Guys who are in contract years, not going to want to get tackled to the ground. They're going to be like, I'm going to run out of bounds and I'll thud up, because I'm not trying to hurt myself in a contract year. So I don't think that live tackling to the ground is going to change in joint practices, but I do like seeing the increased physicality.
3: Yeah, I think it's good for the sport. I think it's good for the sport, and I think it's going to make – and there's no real data, I guess, to suggest that playing in the preseason makes you better. It's just – it just feels like it's what's right, JP. That's how I ultimately would put it. Baker Mayfield making headlines again today, saying that the Bucs are going to shock a lot of people. Their defense totally collapsed down the stretch. And when you look at the last 2 years of Tampa, losing to Washington in the 24 wild card round, and then last year the epic collapse down the stretch, does this feel like kind of a last dance sort of year for the Tampa Bay Bucs? And then does that increased urgency, lead to more wins?
2: This definitely does feel like a last dance for the Buccaneers. Whenever you go into the offseason and fire everybody on your coaching staff, that's normally not a sign of things are going great. You know, that's like when you see people, like, cut all their hair off, and they're like, yeah, things are fine. It's not good. It's most of the time it's not good. Things aren't going well. So I do think the Bucs are in a last dance mode because, you know, their quarterback isn't under contract going into next year. Their head coach is going to let his contract run out. So I think given the way that it ended last year, this does feel sort of like this is your last shot to make everything better. And the Bucs drafted that way with most of their picks coming on the defensive side of the ball. They needed to get younger. They needed to get faster. And they did that in the draft on the defensive side of the ball. But I do think this is if we don't make the playoffs this year, we're looking for a new head coach and a new quarterback going into 2027.
3: Which is tough because they've won the South 4 out of the past 5 years. But I think they've kind of gotten to this point where it's no longer it's no longer relevant what you do during the regular season. It's about what you do in the postseason. And winning a wild card game isn't acceptable. It's got to be more than that. And I think that's the reality facing Tampa Bay going into this year. From the NFC South to the AFC South, I was talking up your Jags a little bit earlier, man. I think they're the team, one of the teams in the NFL that I think is set to exceed expectations. They quietly won 13 games a year ago, and I say quietly because it just didn't feel like a 13-win team. Big fan of, what they have returning. I'm a huge Travis Hunter fan. You know that. Not having him last year down the stretch, you wonder how that impacted them. And what is their ceiling going into 2026, man?
2: I think their ceiling is a team that can make the Super Bowl out of the AFC. I think a lot of people sort of talked about their offseason as if they had the worst offseason in the NFL, but I do think the biggest thing that they get was retaining Greg Rudinsky, offensive coordinator, Anthony Campanelli, defensive coordinator, and their offensive play caller, Liam Cohen. This brain trust of everybody remaining around is going to be the biggest thing. This is going to be the biggest win for the Jaguars. This is going to be another year of Liam Cohen and Trevor Lawrence. It's going to be another year with the same offensive core and the same offensive skill position players minus Travis Etienne that helped them sort of grow offensively in the back half of last season. And I think although losing Devin Lloyd is going to hurt them a little bit, I think the trade-off with the turnover variance is going to be balanced out by Travis Hunter playing more on the defensive side of the ball, and you now very quietly have one of the better secondaries in the NFL. So I do think that this team is going to exceed expectations again, and I do think this team, if everything breaks right, can make the Super Bowl.
3: Hearing Jags and Super Bowl in the same sentence feels grotesque almost, man. But, like, it's the reality, man. They have done a good job getting this roster together. I thought last year Liam Cohen, you know, whenever you have a coach, man, and you got a new guy leading an organization, your first impression is huge. A lot of the times, man, in college, pro sports, high school, you'll have a coach that tries to, like, fake it in terms of, like, personality and things of that nature. I think the guys in Jacksonville love and respect Liam Cohen for just how authentic he was coming into year one. The spat with Coach Saleh, standing on business every chance he got, man. I'm a huge Liam Cohen fan and in turn a huge fan of the Jaguars coming up in 2026. Our guy JP Acosta joins us right now. You can check him out on CBS Sports HQ. Make sure you read his work at CBSSports.com as well. The Browns quarterback competition has obviously been a hot-button topic this offseason. I don't want to talk about that quarterback competition, though. I want to talk about the QB competition in Atlanta with the Falcons and what you expect to see happen here as we roll and get closer toward the regular season. Feels like it's Tua Tagovailoa's job to lose at this point. If he is able to secure the job and ultimately make it to the regular season as a starter, what do you make of the 2026 Falcons? And I want to move under this premise that I know is crazy. What if Tua plays all 17 weeks, JP?
2: I just don't think that this team's ceiling is very high with Tua at quarterback. I know that we have seen him play at a high level before, but I do think that this version of Tua that we're getting is very different. This is a version of Tua that really can't make the second reaction throws or create when there's pressure. And that's going to be a big issue, especially given the fact that their right tackle spot still has not really been solidified after Caleb McGarry's surprise retirement. On top of that, we already know the arm strength issues. We already know the sort of lack of verticality in the offense. But I just think that Tua, his best trait is throwing quickly over the middle, but it's almost as if he throws blind. Like, he expects that route to be open regardless of what happens. And that's a problem. That is a big problem for the offense. You can't really win that way anymore. So I think that I think you have a limited ceiling with Tua at quarterback, and I think the Falcons will have a limited ceiling with Tua at quarterback. I expect if Michael Penix Jr. gets 100% healthy, I expect Penix to start games this season, and I do think he'll look better just because you'll get more explosive plays.
3: Yeah, bigger arm, more willingness to throw the football downfield. It feels like their situation just sucks. And I like the supporting cast. I think the roster's pretty good. But if you don't have an answer at quarterback, you don't really have an answer at all, is how I would put it. The question we were asking on the phones, JP, before we popped you on, the team in the NFL that's most likely to exceed expectations from your vantage point?
2: That's a great question. And honestly, I'm still sort of a believer in the Panthers. I think that what the Panthers are doing offensively with their skill position core, I think that's going to be really helpful for Bryce Young and what is going to be a make-it-or-break-it year for him. I think the defense now finally has a little bit of pass rush, even though they lost Nick Scorton. I think having Prince Lumon Mielin still there, I think is going to be really helpful for them. And I just like their offensive and defensive brain trust, despite the results not adding up. Now they have the players to back up the scheme and back up the talent. And I'll also say this for teams that will exceed expectations.
1: Yeah.
2: I'm not saying that this team is going to win a lot of games. But I do think the Dolphins' offense is going to be very fun and make them competitive.
1: JP,
2: I think,
1: brother,
2: I think they're off. I think they're going to be really fun. I think you, when you look at what they have in the backfield, Malik Willis, who is a top tier athlete, Devon Achane, top tier athlete, center Aaron Brewer, top tier athlete. You can do a lot of really fun stuff. Patrick Paul and Caden Proctor at tackle and guard are people movers. I think you can do a lot of fun stuff in the ground game. There's, I think they should run the veer, honestly. Like, get, go all the way back to running the triple option. I think that'd be really fun. Now, the defense has a lot of issues, and I'm not even going to try and, like, paper over the issues that they have on that side of the ball. But I do think they're going to be Sunday ticket fun. Like, they're not going to be a team that you go out of your way to watch. But if you have a quad box, and you want one of the boxes to be a game that you're just like, hey, we'll put on something fun and see what happens. I think the Dolphins' offense can be pretty fun.
1: Man, maybe I would agree if I didn't just see him, JP. And we normally are pretty much in lockstep with our thought process. That's why we have you on. I only want to have people on that I agree with. I kid. But, man, after watching Miami up close in person at the joint practice with Washington, unless the Commanders are about to resemble the damn 2000s Ravens, the Dolphins might be the worst team in the NFL, JP. They looked horrible during the joint practice, getting manhandled up front. And I think the area in which you're optimistic about the offense, that's probably the area that I have the most questions because of the offensive line. Now, I don't want to spend too much time about what the Dolphins are going to be and what they're not going to be. But that'll be one that we monitor throughout the course of the season. When we bring you back on in mid-October and we're looking at the standings, I do not expect the Dolphins to have many wins, is how I would put it.
2: I don't think it's going to be like a surprise, like 8-9 year for the Dolphins. I think this is still very much the early part of a build for them, but I think they're going to be competitive bad. I don't think they're going to get blown out. I don't think it's going to be a lot of just awful, miserable losses. I think they're going to be competitive. I think they're going to have really strong losses that make you feel like, okay, we have an identity on both sides of the ball.
1: Yeah, I think leaving 2026, man, if they could still feel like, you know, Malik Willis is the guy, I think that's a big win. Excuse me, if you're the Miami Dolphins, man. Cincinnati played their guys in the preseason, JP, and you saw the second-team defensive front of the Detroit Lions get after Joe Burrow. Are you going to react strongly one way or another to that, or you kind of think it's a nothing burger?
2: I'm a little in the middle. It's not great that the second-team defensive line was giving the Bengals problems, but I do also think it is the first week of preseason. Drawing conclusions after the first week of preseason is always how people end up hurt by what happens in the regular season. Like, that's sort of my, I'm going to reserve judgment, at least until I see another week of this. If we talk again this time next week and the Bengals are getting worked over by another second team defensive line, then I will be a little more concerned. But I like the process, at least, behind what they're doing. They're under center more. They're using more play action from under center. I think this is going to help them out offensively. So I know the results haven't really worked out for them, especially early, but I do think the process in itself is fine.
1: We'll see. I'm bullish on the Bengals. I want them to succeed. Big Joe Burrow fan. I want to see him succeed because it feels like of the guys that are in that top tier upper echelon of elite quarterbacks in this league, he's starting to get slighted a little bit due to his inability to be healthy. So we'll see what happens coming up with the Bengals. I asked you the team most likely to exceed expectations. Who do you think is most likely to fall short of their expectations in the NFL?
2: I think it's going to be the Giants. I think it's either the Giants or the Titans. I think both teams feel like they're sort of, I feel like they're sort of teetering a little bit to me. From the Giants' perspective, I still worry about what that offense is going to look like and how effective they're going to be at testing teams with the passing game. And I think it's mainly because Jaxson Dart, while he does do a lot of fun stuff out of structure, while he is a plus one in the ground game, I think the process within the pocket is still lacking. I think he is still far too amped up in the pocket, and I think that's going to hurt that. I think it's going to hurt their passing game and their ceiling overall. And then defensively, you lose a really good run defender in Dexter Lawrence, and they still have the issue of all of their edge defenders all defend the run the same way, which is not really much wanting to. They defend the pass on the way to the run. So I just think that there's going to be a little more issues than we thought with the Giants, or than people thought with the Giants going into this season. And then the Titans, I just don't know if that offensive line is going to gel or be any good at all. I mean,
1: what'd you make of the preseason opener for them?
2: Again, I don't want to come to massive conclusions after week one, but it's not great.
1: Yeah.
2: It is once again not great. I think the timing of everything seemed really off, and I'm really worried. I'm worried more about the connection between Daboll and Cam Ward and what that's going to look like. I know a lot of people have said he helped Josh Allen, he helped Daniel Jones. He also had both those guys running 200 times. And I just don't think that Cam Ward is that style of quarterback. So how are you going to be able to create offense when your quarterback isn't exactly a true run threat? I think their defense is going to be rock solid. All Robert Saleh defenses are. Mm-hmm. But I just worry that the offense is going to continue to be Cam Ward having to be Superman all the time, when it's been pretty evident that you don't need your quarterback to be Superman all the time if you want a successful offense.
1: Can't agree more. It's a weird, I'm looking at their depth chart. What a quarterback room. Cam Ward, Mitch Trubisky, Will Levis, and Hendon Hooker. What a unique quarterback room. And there was once upon a time where I think we talked ourselves into all three of Trubisky, Levis, and Hendon Hooker. JP, always appreciate you making some time for us on the late night, even when we disagree, my friend. We welcome you back on the program. JP Acosta joining us. JP, appreciate you, man.
2: Of course. Thanks for having me.
1: You know, is that like a bad bit to disagree with, like, the guy that you bring on? Because I felt like everything that I asked JP, I totally disagree with his answer. Good answers. Justifiable answers. Research-based answers. Just didn't necessarily agree with him. Just didn't necessarily agree. I hope that I end up being right and he ends up being wrong, just for the sake of argument here, especially with the Tennessee Titans. The teams that I have decided to hitch my wagon to this offseason is it's pretty fascinating. Titans, Browns.
4: It's like you did three randoms in Madden and you just had to stick with all of them.
1: Yeah, it's not very good. Not very good. I do think the Browns are going to ultimately be the team, though, that really does it for me in terms of, aha! You know what he was talking about. Let's do this. A lot more to get to. About a half hour left to go in the show. Appreciate our guy JP Acosta hopping on with us. We talked about the Tampa Bay Buccaneers earlier in the program. I want to get back on them coming up on the other side of the break. No team in the NFL is under more pressure, it feels like, going into 2026 than the Bucs. Their quarterback, Baker Mayfield, feeling a little slighted. We'll let you hear from Baker next.
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Yes, it is Westwood One Sports Night. Yes, I am. Well, no, well, again, getting you up to 3 a.m. About a half hour left to go. Big thank you to our guy, J.P. Acosta, stopping by the program. If you missed any of that conversation, our guy Denton will have the podcast up for you when the show is over. Or you can go on YouTube and use the live stream and just rewind. Go back in time. It's like we've got our own space-time continuum on YouTube. J.P. Acosta, always good. Talking all things National Football League. I believe we're now officially, I guess, 21 days away from the start of the NFL regular season. And it can't get here quickly enough, if I'm being honest, because I'm tired of making predictions. I'm tired of having people question my predictions. I'm tired of being made fun of about my predictions. I just want to figure out if I'm going to be right or not. And in the event that I'm wrong, in the very, very unlikely event that I'm wrong, understand that, like, in this world, ladies and gentlemen, because I see some of you in the chat, and I don't know why I pay too close attention to the chat. Some of you in the chat don't understand the way that sports works, clearly. Why in the holy blue hell? Let's use Fernando Mendoza, for example. Can we use Fernando for an example? Let's do it. I initially felt as if Fernando Mendoza was going to, you know, I thought he'd struggle. Not even that I think he'd struggle. I just didn't think he was deserving of being the number one pick. Let's just call it exactly what it was. All pre-draft, I said, no, I don't believe he's deserving of being the number one pick. That was my thought all pre-draft. He played well in the preseason opener against the Arizona Cardinals last week. And then he proceeded today to play well in the joint practice against the Houston Texans. And with that new information that's been provided to me, I believe that Fernando Mendoza should be the week one starter for the Las Vegas Raiders. That doesn't make me a flip-flopper. That doesn't make me somebody that wavers in their opinion. No. When I get presented with new information, when I get presented with new data, I would be a damn fool to have the same exact opinion, wouldn't I? One night, I would. So, yes, throughout the NFL season, thoughts are going to change because new information is going to be provided. And that's just the way that it rolls. And if you don't like it, well, then that's on you. I mentioned Fernando Mendoza in the joint practice with the Houston Texans. I think Houston is... I don't know. I guess we'll have our official predictions for the NFL season as we get a little bit closer. We're actually on the night of the NFL season kicking off, which is just absolutely badass. Love that. But, man, I think I may choose the Texans to win the whole damn thing. Very, very bullish on Houston for all of the reasons that I was bullish on them last year. They're the same group. They're the same group. They just got a little bit tougher on the offensive side, bringing in David Montgomery. Him splitting carries with Woody Marks should be excellent for the Houston Texans. Their defense is the best in football still, right? Like, a bunch of reasons to be bullish on that group. The reason that I think they exceed last year's point is because C.J. Stroud's not going to suck again. And I know that's very simply put, but, like, yes, I don't believe that Stroud will suck again the way that he sucked last year. And the reality is, with C.J. Stroud, and no one's really talked about this because we don't make excuses for certain people. Others we do, others we don't. C.J. Stroud, when he suffered that concussion last year, the way that he finished the year, the impact that the concussion ultimately had on him, I don't know if we know the full extent. And then when he was healthy last year, prior to the concussion, I don't know if it's really something that anyone can deny. He was simply a better, more efficient, more accurate quarterback prior to the concussion. So I think down the stretch,
C.J. Stroud before the playoffs played well, played decent. But then when he got into the playoffs, he totally vomited all over himself. I don't believe that'll be the case this year. One, the money's on the line. He wants to go out and get paid. So I expect him to play well as a result. And then two, like, C.J. Stroud's a good football player. Don't let last year and the way that he finished and the last time that we saw him, don't let that influence how you view one C.J. Stroud. C.J. Stroud, by the time 2026 is over, is going to once again be viewed as a consensus top 10, top 12 quarterback within the National Football League. He's got all of the tools to be one of the greats in this game. He does. And he's also got the supporting cast to have hella success as well. I am in on the 2026 Houston Texans. And if you're not, what the hell are you waiting for, man? Get on board. Get on board. They joint practice today against the Las Vegas Raiders, a group that all of a sudden, as we get closer and closer to the regular season, is pretty interesting. I talked about them earlier this offseason in terms of, you know, what they did improving the defense, spending buku money, going out and getting Tyler Linderbaum. It was a good offseason for Vegas. I don't think anybody can ultimately deny that. The one place where I thought they misstepped was with the number one pick in the draft. I did not believe that Fernando Mendoza was worthy of being the number one overall pick. After watching him play in the preseason opener against Arizona, watching some of the tight window throws that he attempted, watching him really just have a command that you don't expect from a rookie. Changing my tune a little bit on Fernando Mendoza. And then today, all the reports coming out of Texans practice is he lit the Texans defense up. Now, how do you do that with the terrible-ass skill group that Vegas has? I don't know, but I'm going to take everyone's word for it. The word coming out of Texans and Raiders joint practice is that Fernando Mendoza was talky hot in lighting up that Houston defense. He should be the starter week one for the Las Vegas Raiders. I am now willing to go to that point, similarly to how I feel with the situation in Cleveland with the Browns. You know what Kirk Cousins is to this point. Why waste any time with him when you can put all of your development, all of your hopium for this year into Fernando Mendoza? And he's ready. He's ready. It didn't look like it was too big for him. They're able to protect him up. Clint Kubiak in that offensive scheme, super quarterback friendly, so you don't worry about it being too much for him. I think he'll ultimately go out and ball. The thing that he's mastered here over the first couple of months on the job, and this was something we questioned during the pre-draft process, his personality. I think you can have any personality that you want in a pro sports locker room as long as you're consistent, as long as you're authentic each and every day. The moment that someone within the locker room begins to feel like your act, your personality is disingenuous or not authentic, people lose respect for you and you all of a sudden become alienated by your teammates. For Fernando Mendoza, what I think he's got going for him is he is authentically him all the time. He's him all the time. I just got distracted. Full transparency here. I'm doing my show in my apartment. Y'all know that we work from home. There's this baby in the hallway right now at 2:38 a.m. Eastern time that is screaming at the top of its lungs. And it scared the hell out of me because I know I don't have any babies in my house. And I'm wondering what is going on in my hallway. Remember like earlier in the closer to the inception of this show, there was an issue going out in the hallway. And I actually like got up mid-segment and I think Denton just continued to talk because I was that frantic about what was going on. We have almost reached those levels again. This bit, and I don't know if clearly the mic can't pick it up. Because you all are kind of looking at me like, what the hell are you talking about? When I say screaming at the top of his lungs sounds like they're in danger at 2:39.

0: And I believe overall it was a positive day. There were plays that I loved and plays that I wish I had back. But in reality, that's a lie. I wish I didn't have them back because it's a growing experience. And it's practice. It's practice, and this is what I love. And it's just a beautiful day to play football here. And I'm so happy. I have so many things to learn from today.
1: Sounds dorky, sounds cliche, sounds nerdy, but it's who he is. It's who he is at this point. And like I continue to say, you can be as dorky of a dork as you want to be. You can be as nerdy of a nerd as you want to be. If you're going to be consistent with your behavior and how you act and who you are, then people have got to buy it, man. That's the beautiful thing about an NFL locker room. It's a melting pot. People from all different backgrounds, ethnicities, social statuses, all that in a locker room coming together for one goal, and that's to win football games. I think his teammates are going to love him. I just wonder for Fernando, and that's kind of what I felt about his on-the-field play as well. The dorky shtick is cool when you're the starting quarterback of Indiana and you're curb-stomping everybody en route to an Addy. How's it going to play over in Week 7 when the Raiders are 2-5 and you threw for 159 yards and 2 picks and you're sitting there telling me it's just all a learning experience and I've just got to get better and I'm just so thankful for the mistakes that I get the chance to make on the football field. I just wonder how it is when it's not 75 and sunny for Fernando Mendoza. We'll see, though. I thought he was good. He thought he was good. The opponent is what matters the most. Here is newly paid Texans edge rusher Will Anderson on how Fernando, Big Nando as I'm calling him, performed today at the joint practice.
2: A ton of respect for him. I love his energy. I love the way he was cheering his O-line on, cheering his team on. He's going to be a really great quarterback in this league.
1: And look, for Will Anderson, what else are you supposed to say? That he sucked? I buy the fact that he went out and lit up practice today. And I wonder, man, if you're Clint Kubiak, how long can you watch this young man continue to play well before it makes sense to just play him?
3: So you say the comment about Will Anderson, of like, what are you going to do to tell him he sucks? And you say that tongue-in-cheek. But remember, there was, I think it was 2 years ago, 2 or 3 years ago, when the Jets and Giants were joint practicing, somebody asked a Jets defender about Daniel Jones, and they just laughed.
1: Well, you're right. He could have.
3: So he could have just like destroyed him. He could have been like, man, this dude stinks. He's just annoying Kirk Cousins. Like, he could have just torched him. I think Will Anderson's on to something. Because Will Anderson, by the way, apparently just destroys practice on a regular basis.
1: And chooses when he wants to, too, by the way. It's like it's on him whether or not practice goes well or not. Once upon a time, circa 2014, I was a practice ruiner, Denton.
3: Good times.
1: 12 years ago. 12 long years ago. We end the show same way each and every night here on Westwood One Sports Night. Our guy Denton Day puts the show to bed. How are you? Are you sending us to sleep tonight, pal?
3: We will tell you about how the Dallas Cowboys coaching staff failed the Dallas Cowboys on Tuesday. We do it next.
1: Oh, no.
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1: One final segment to go here on Westwood One Sports Night. With the youngest of Charles and L. Willingham, we'll get you up to 3 a.m. We end the show the same way each and every night here on Westwood One Sports Night. Guy Denton Day puts the show to bed, and Oliver plays this instrumental that makes us all very tired.
2: So I got two things here. I need to make a slight adjustment. Not an adjustment, it's more of an addition to a story I just shared. I told you about the Daniel Jones. Yes. Yes. Well, I looked, because I was like, man, who's the player that laughed at him? Because that's like a damning thing. Would you like to take one guess? Just think, not even
1: who
2: long
1: enough. Laughed at Daniel Jones?
2: They laughed at Daniel Jones and why that might now be a problem.
1: Was it Sauce Gardner?
2: It was Sauce Gardner, who is now teammates with Daniel Jones. So, just needed to make the addition to the story that you can say a guy that you joined practice against was not very good, and then you could end up being teammates with him at a completely different stop for both of you, like 2 years later.
1: Sauce Gardner
2: has fallen off a cliff a little bit.
1: Well, dealing with Ice Spice could do that to you. What I would say.
2: Fair enough. Let me tell you about how the Dallas Cowboys failed. Their coaching staff failed their players on Tuesdays. They had a joint practice with the New Orleans Saints, and it got chippy. Fights galore. And if I'm a coach on the Dallas Cowboys, and you kind of understand what joint practices, I feel like most teams do at least, there's a high likelihood it's going to get chippy. You've been going up against the same people for such a long time. You see a new body in a new jersey. You might get a little chippy. If I were a coach of the Dallas Cowboys and I am joint practicing against the Saints and I know it could get chippy, I'm sitting all of the players down, specifically on the defensive side. I'm saying, hey, guys, if you get angry, don't fight number 89. Stay away from him. If you see a guy that has number 89 on his chest, leave him alone. Jalen Thompson did not do that. The safety for the Dallas Cowboys in one of the many fights between the Cowboys and New Orleans, while number 89 was dealing with somebody else, Jalen Thompson decided to run over and say, I want the smoke with number 89. Should not have done that. Number 89 is not going to make the roster for the New Orleans Saints, but his name is Brock Reichsteiner. That second half of the name should sound very familiar. He is the son of Big Papa Punk Scott Steiner. If there's one guy on the field, pro wrestling legend, that I'm not going to fight, it's the guy who is the son of one of the biggest human muscle heads that has ever graced the professional wrestling screen. On top of that, he's already been suspended for 6 games for PEDs. So if you needed any extra like sprinkles on top, stay away from the son of the legendary pro wrestler who's also potentially maybe roided up.
1: That's what wrestlers do, is they take steroids. But
2: I mean, Jalen Thompson literally got German suplexed on the field.
1: You know, and Jalen Thompson, if you listen to the show regularly, you know I'm pretty high on that guy. Pretty big free agent acquisition for that group. I think as we as we move towards cutdown day, I will be pretty interested in whether or not Mr. Reichsteiner, what is it, Reichensteiner?
2: Reichsteiner,
1: whether or not he makes the team or not.
2: He's not going to make the team. He's not going to make the team, and he is going to go right to Florida and get involved with the WWE.
1: He got suspended 6 games for PEDs. And do you know what the PED was?
2: I do not. Probably something that's on the allowed substance at the WWE Performance Center.
1: Not a surprise. There was a pretty unique. We played the audio from Coach Schottenheimer. I didn't feel like their practice was pretty productive at all throughout the course of this evening or afternoon. Weird joint practice combo too. Cowboys and Saints. Very random. Very weird. All righty. That's going to wrap things up. We'll be back with you tomorrow night, same place, same time, right here on Westwood One Sports. Appreciate our guy Denton Day. Thank you to our guy Oliver Popular. Appreciate JP Acosta stopping by. Drake Toll coming at you. What up, Drake?
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0: Sports and the Westwood One Sports app. Drake Toll with you from the Savannah Bananas organization. Locked on Big 12 and right here on the Drake Toll Show. Westwood One Sports. Good morning to the Dallas Cowboys.
1: Yeah! Yeah!
0: You know, I do this experiment. I think I've told you this before. I do this experiment where I quad box. So I start the morning show, and what I do is I take every other major network, and I put their morning show on the TV just to see, you know, like, all right, this guy's doing Mount Rushmore. That guy's ranking his top 10 left tackles in the NFL. This guy's having a conversation about, the Cleveland Guardians. All right, cool. And I audit how often these shows talk about the Dallas Cowboys. And it's almost every day. Like it's so frequent the Dallas Cowboys dominate the media of the nation, of the National Football League. And I made a vow, a promise, as a guy who was born and bred to be a Cowboys franchise stan, that I would not overdo it. And then weeks like this happen, and it's like, I'm not going to overdo it. We've stayed away from it, not to stay away from it, but just we've covered it the right amount. And then Von Miller signs, and not only does Von Miller sign, Von Miller emulates the city of Dallas. He's posting tweets, AI tweets. He drained a pond for this one. He's posting tweets of himself in bed with the number 40 jersey laying next to him. And his cleats and his pants and his helmet. And then he wakes up and he goes to training camp. And everything Von Miller gave me yesterday at training camp, everything the Cowboys gave me at training camp yesterday, is pointing to proof that the Dallas Cowboys will actually win in 2026. It's not what we're used to. Over the course of yesterday's show, I came to this conclusion that Jerry is giving you stuff. When Jerry comes to the podium and tells you, hey, we're okay with a substantive trade. We're okay to make moves. We in Dallas want to win, and we want to win now, and we're going to bring Von Miller in, and Von Miller's going to be a big piece of the defense. Had 9 sacks last year as a commander, and Von Miller grew up 28 minutes from the Dallas Cowboys facility. And Von Miller still got gas in the tank, cash in the bank, can lead. And you know what? We're not afraid to keep going. We're not afraid to keep making more moves. Typically, when you get to the month of August, again, the month of Jerry, when he goes to the podium, it's this cryptic, like, you know, we as a franchise, we just feel like we're going to do it our way. I'm going to do it my way, and we're going to figure it out. And if fans don't like that, I've been here a long time. Like, what does that mean? What am I supposed to read between the lines of for that? You've been here for a long time. What am I, Jerry, don't speak in riddles. Give me something. And this year, but call me crazy, and you can call me right now, 310-840-4910, 310-840-4910. Call me crazy, but I think Jerry Jones, for the first time in a long time, is starting to make sense signing Von Miller or paying Quinnen Williams, getting Rashawn Gary from Green Bay into the fold defensively. And the newest feather in that hat for the Dallas Cowboys and Brian Schottenheimer, which, by the way, a guy named Brian Schottenheimer is the head coach of the Dallas Cowboys. 3 years ago, that would have blown your mind. Brian Schottenheimer, the head coach of the Dallas Cowboys? Who that is? But I think it's working. Because yesterday, the Cowboys and the Saints in a joint practice got into a minimum 6 brawls over the course of their day together. It was nearly ended early, and coaches from both teams had to separate both teams. I love that. Now, if we're talking about a practice, a joint practice where the Cleveland Browns and the Arizona Cardinals are getting into 6 brawls, we got problems. We're just wasting everybody's time. let's speed it up, guys. Come on. No. But the Cowboys, this team that underachieved last year, this team that wants to rebuild its defense specifically, the Saints, who overachieved last year and feel like they are in a spot where they could win the South this season, where they can make a playoff push with Tyler Shuck at quarterback, those two teams, them brawling 6 times yesterday is awesome. That's the moxie that I miss from a franchise like the Dallas Cowboys. Are you upset? Are you mad? Do you take issue with the 6 brawls between the Saints and the Cowboys in training camp yesterday? 310-840-4910. I have been told the Dallas Cowboys are soft. Not yesterday. Yesterday, in a violent sport of football, the Cowboys guarded the turf. And they did it on day one of the rest of our lives. Day one of Von Miller, the Dallas Cowboy. Let's take you to Von Miller, who spoke as a Cowboy wearing the jersey for the first time yesterday. And Von said, I can continue to contribute. Miller has always dreamed of being a Dallas Cowboy.
2: I can still play football. I can still play football. But you know, I can still contribute in other ways. You know, on my Super Bowl teams, it's not just one person that gets it done. I think you can say what you want to say about my play on the field and what I got left. When it comes to being a great teammate, like if it was a Hall of Fame for that, like I'm going to the Hall of Fame first ballot. I'm probably the best teammate that ever played in the National Football League. And I say that with all confidence in the world. My ability to get people around me to play at a level that they wouldn't normally play at, like, I don't think nobody does that like me. And I said the other day that I can contribute 10 to 15 plays. That's without even being on the field. So you got...
0: I lobbied a long time. But for that to really come true, it's a dream and a dream within a dream. I lobbied a long time. I can contribute on the field, off the field. And if contributing off the field yesterday for Von Miller was helping the Cowboys get in six brawls against the Saints, I'll take it. I love it. I'm in. 310-840-4910. 310-840-4910. The Dallas Cowboys have their moxie back. How does that translate, though? How effective will the Cowboys be in 2026 at the whole winning games thing? They play at New York to start the schedule. That's a win. They host Washington. That's a win. Things get tougher over the course of their next five games. Listen to this. Baltimore, Houston, Tampa. I'm a lot higher on Tampa than most people. I think Tampa ends up winning the division. The Saints will vie for it. Tampa wins it. Green Bay on the road. Philly on the road. Do you hear that five-game stretch with the Cowboys? So after facing the Giants and the Commanders, win, you get Baltimore, Houston, Tampa, Green Bay, Philly, before the reprieve of Arizona, Indianapolis. San Francisco's tough, but the Tennessee Titans. By then, I think that's the cutoff point. That's the deciding point of who are the Dallas Cowboys in 2026. Because listen to the back half of their schedule. You got Philadelphia, Seattle, the Rams, the Jags, before facing the Giants and Commanders to end out the year. That's a run of death. The Cowboys are much improved. I don't think nobody would argue with that. The Cowboys are better defensively. The Cowboys have added Von Miller, Rashawn Gary. The Cowboys have signed Quinnen Williams to a more lucrative deal. The second highest paid defensive tackle in the National Football League now. But did you hear that stretch of schedule they have to deal with? On the back half of their season, starting in late November, you get the Eagles on Thanksgiving, the Seahawks on the road, the Rams on the road, and the Jacksonville Jaguars. Trevor Lawrence. That's brutal. Not to mention that earlier stretch of the Ravens, the Texans, the Bucks, Packers, and Eagles. The Cowboys will be much improved in 2026. But does much improved translate to the postseason? And it begs the question, what is the barometer of success if you are the Dallas Cowboys? If you're a Cowboys fan and the idea is, well, Jerry really wants to win before he goes. Jerry really wants to win before, you know, the great franchise in the sky takes him away. What is a win for the Dallas Cowboys in 2026 after a 7-9-1 season where the defense was 32nd in the NFL out of 32 teams? And in a season where there are two distinct runs of death for the Cowboys. The excitement's there. The excitement builds. We got into a brawl. We got Von Miller. The energy's there. We're not soft anymore. But the actual football games themselves, the question mark is still there. 310-840-4910. It is the Drake Toll Show. Westwood One Sports and the Westwood One Sports app. Caller's already coming in. Quaylen in Texas, you're on the Drake Toll Show.
3: Yeah, thanks for having me, man. I often joke with my friend that Jerry is dabbling in mind control.
0: Good.
3: Because he does this. I mean, I don't see it. They were 7-9-1 last year. You can blame the defense.
0: Right.
3: Or you can look at games like Arizona where Dak didn't show up. I just don't see it. Going from 32, how much of an improvement do you think that defense would make? I mean, a big improvement would be still middle of the pack, and I just don't see them. A two-game improvement, maybe, but I don't see postseason in their future this year. I think Jerry is selling hope. I think he has been aggressive, but I don't think it's been enough to compete with the top teams in the conference.
0: Yeah, appreciate the phone call again, Quayle. Good to hear from you again this week on the Drake Toll Show. 310-840-4910. And Quaylen has hit the nail on the head. Every time he's called in about the Cowboys, he's been accurate. I think, and maybe this is from the outside perspective, and again, call still rolling in, 310-840-4910. Maybe I'm getting too pie in the sky with this, but let's say that Quaylen's right, that if the defense at most improves to the middle of the pack in the league, because taking it from 32nd to 16 would even be a huge jump for where the Cowboys were a season ago and allowed 30 points per game. 30 points per game is aggressively bad. But if you jump to 16th and carry a top three offense in the National Football League, even a top five offense in the National Football League, that's a playoff team. If I've got the number five offense in America, the number 16 defense in America, and half the league makes the postseason, that's a playoff caliber year in Dallas in a division that I do think is wide open. That's the reprieve of the schedule for me, is I don't know about Philadelphia. I have no confidence in the Giants, no confidence in the Commanders. And Jaden Daniels and the Commanders, number five, Jaden Daniels and the Commanders. And for Philadelphia, they are not, I mean, last season, I didn't think Philadelphia was this world-beating team. And they proved that with an early exit from the postseason. The Cowboys have an opportunity to go 7-1 in the NFC East. The Cowboys have an opportunity to go 5-1 in the NFC East. I'm happy 5-1, to be very clear. I'm happy to stand by that. Maybe Josh is too. Let's take you back to Dallas. Josh, in Dallas, you're on the Drake Toll Show.
4: Hey, what's going on, Drake, man? I want to appreciate you for these morning gym sessions, man, getting me through these. Also, man, you got to check your DMs, man. My 11-year-old is trying to see these party animals soon, man. I'll try to reach out to you. But on another note, man, so me and my coworker were talking about this. He was saying basically the same thing about, you know, the middle of the pack. They, like, that's all they really need to shoot for. But
0: yeah.
4: But, you know, the thing that I was mentioning to him is he was, you know, he's a pessimistic fan. Mm-hmm. You know, oh, it's the same year, everything. But and for the most part, that's usually me too. But I told him yesterday, you know, the Cowboys, especially Jerry Jones, would love to throw a crap-scented Band-Aid on a terrible defense, typically. Yeah. You know, and you know, say, oh, look, it's a new year, new Cowboys. You know, we're 365 making additions and the roster improvement, whatever Steven likes to say. But this year, I mean, he's actually went out and put his pocketbook where his mouth is. And that alone, I mean, extending Quentin Williams, going and getting Vaughn. I don't care if he's just got his AARP membership, you know. I mean, the thing is, he's doing something. And last year, I mean, we had a lot of close games. You know, we could have easily took two or three of those games. They were, what, like 3 points or less, or 3 points or less that we lost by? So, you know, I think I think this year, honestly, and I don't drink the Cowboys Kool-Aid too much, but this year, I actually got some hope. The offense is crazy. I think the defensive coordinator, I think he's maybe got a couple years, and then he's a head coach. So, I mean, I'm excited. That's all I'm going to say, Drake.
0: One thing I got for you. I meant to ask this to Quaylen, and I missed the mark there. I'll ask you. What do the Cowboys have to do for you to look at 2026 and say that was a success?
4: NFC Championship game. I've never seen it. I'm 35. I'll be 35 this year. The NFC Championship.
0: Yep. Love it. Appreciate the phone call, Josh. Appreciate the takes. 310-840-4910. He mentioned Christian Parker, the new defensive coordinator for the Dallas Cowboys, who they bring in alongside Quinn Williams, Rashawn Gary, Jalen Thompson at safety, first rounder Caleb Downs out of Ohio State, who's going to be alongside Von Miller, guys who are going to be stalwarts for the Cowboys. And what I like about Christian Parker, what I like that's different, is this isn't this old guard, let's bring in a Matt Eberflus and hope that it works, an old NFL head coach and bring him in as defensive coordinator and hope that it works. No, Christian Parker is 34 years old. Josh, who just called the show, 310-840-4910, is the same age as the Cowboys defensive coordinator. You're not going back to, what if we bring in one of these names that everybody knows? No. Christian Parker, Philadelphia Eagles, defensive backs coach. Young, energetic, different. And now you got Cowboys fans that are making it clear this is as excited as they've been. I'm still trying to temper the expectations. It is still the Cowboys. No one should forget. It's still the Cowboys. But if you temper the expectations and then consider, NFC Championship's asking for a lot, and consider the Cowboys making the playoffs after having the worst defense in the NFL. There's a lot to be said there. You know what? I can guarantee it. I can guarantee the Cowboys make the playoffs. Here's why. Here's the one thing I point to that we haven't even gotten to yet that proves the Cowboys will do so. That's next. This is the Drake Toll Show.

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0: His name is Dak Prescott. Have you not forgotten? The Cowboys have a quarterback. The same quarterback as last year. I don't care who's new on the defense. Your quarterback's Dak Prescott. One of the most controversial quarterback signal callers in the National Football League. And there's a reason that I think Dallas can win in 2026. It's the name Dak Prescott. The same guy who threw for 4,500 yards and 30 touchdowns last season that nobody seems to want to bring up. And most of the time, when someone does bring up Dak Prescott, it's because they think Dak Prescott is the reason the Cowboys are going to lose. But if they're going to the playoffs, and the Cowboys are going to the playoffs this year, I don't think that's crazy to say. They're going to do it on the back of an offense led by Dak Prescott. The offense is still the best unit of the Dallas. It's the thing that Dallas has to lean on. The phone lines are still open and blowing up. 310-840-4910. You can text the show. You can call the show. Let's take it to Myron in Dallas. Myron, you're on the Drake Toll Show. Good morning again. Good to hear from you.
1: Yes, good morning, Drake. How you doing there? Hey, let me first say, man, you stole almost 90% of my thunder.
0: Good,
1: I mean, especially when you, especially when you got to breaking down the defense and Parker and that situation. So with that being said, you, like I said, you took 90%, and part of it was I was going to make a guarantee as well to all the haters out there and some of the non-believers that Jerry's not serious about winning a Super Bowl, that I guarantee you that we'll get a bye because we're going to win the division, and we'll be somewhere around that NFC championship. That's all I got to say for you. I'll sit back and listen.
0: Always appreciate the phone calls. Myron, thanks for your take and the willingness to compete. Jerry has proven, again, this is a different Jerry Jones than I'm used to. This is a different Jerry Jones than we get in Oxnard and in training camp. Typically, Jerry Jones is speaking in riddles and confusing me. Yeah, we as the Cowboys, fans, that's what fans get to do, is fans do their thing. And he's always this kind of, okay, yeah, Jerry, but I don't want to keep reading between the lines. Tell me. And this year, instead of the confusing rhetoric, I'll do it on my time, I'll do it on my terms, Jerry instead is getting to the podium and saying, we'll make the trade. We'll sign the guy. We'll pay the guy. We'll win. We'll get Von Miller. We'll make things happen in Dallas. And again, I still think Dallas is a trade away, a move away from going to an NFC championship game. Right now, I think they're a postseason team. The Cowboys are a playoff team. They are a Max Crosby away. They are one more defensive move away, one more major trade away. Send draft picks. Bet on your future. Bet on yourself. Send draft picks. Do what Les Snead and the Rams are doing, the GM of the Rams, by saying, I don't need draft picks. I need players. The Cowboys, if they're going to win right now, if they're going to win, they need players. They need defensive players. 310-840-4910. It is the Drake Toll Show. Let's keep it. Dale in South Carolina. Let's talk Cowboys. You're on the Drake Toll Show.
2: Good morning, Drake. How are you doing, my guy?
0: Dale, I feel good today. See, here's the deal. Here's the deal, Dale. Now, I'm going to rant to you for a second. You know, I feel like I'm calling Dale at this point. Dale, for me, as somebody who is the most reluctant, you know, in over there in the corner Cowboys supporter in the world, that I think it's good for the NFL, by the way, when the Cowboys win. And the Cowboys give the NFL this perfect heel. Anytime the Cowboys show up to Tampa, or the Cowboys go on the road to Green Bay, or the Cowboys play a game in Los Angeles, the stadium fills up with either Cowboys fans or local fans that want to root against the Cowboys. The Cowboys help the National Football League. I don't think that's a crazy take. And when the Cowboys are bad, it gives the NFL world something to talk about. The fact the Cowboys have this kind of nucleus going into the year, this kind of rhetoric, this positivity going into the year, I do believe for the first time in a long time, it feels legitimate. Maybe I'm off base.
2: Well, I can tell you, going to two of the last three Cowboys games in Charlotte, it's like a home game for the Cowboys there. So, yes, they have a huge following. Obviously, I believe 12-5 wins the NFC East.
0: I think so, yeah.
2: Do you think 10-7 wins the NFC East? Because I'm looking at this schedule. I see losses at the Texans.
0: Okay.
2: Week 6 at the Packers versus the Seahawks versus the Rams, possibly the Niners. I think the other 12 games are all wins. We're not going to lose to Philly on Thanksgiving.
0: Hey, did you, Dale, are you telling me the Cowboys are going to sweep the Eagles this year?
2: No, I said we're not going to lose to the Eagles on Thanksgiving. We might lose to the one in October if that old Micah Parsons cat comes back. That's a real possibility. But, I mean, outside of that, I can see 12, especially if we somehow get Crosby. You know, I'm one of those people who like to call Dick and Dan in the afternoon in my region, and I'm one of those guys, big Cowboy host, and we go back and forth, and we both are a firm believer that Dak is the problem and the solution. He has great years. He has years where it's like, just get rid of him already, Jerry. The fact that he's one of the highest paid, if not the highest paid quarterback in the league, is ridiculous. Because what has he done? What has he done?
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9: It is the 19th day of August, 2025. Good morning, everybody. Welcome to Tuesday morning on the Power Trip Morning Show. Tuesday Tireds, we're here for you. Let's get this thing started, shall we? We got No Marty Glarnar. She's in New York City. New York City. By the Big Apple. Don't mind the maggots. She's still confused about that, by the way. So that's where she's at. But Bonnie Bones will be here. I'm glad about that. And we got Saucy and Corey and myself. And I'm thinking Maxo and Zaxo as well. So let's get her started. It is the 19th day of August, 2026. Good morning, everybody. Welcome to the Power Trip Morning Show on a Wednesday. My name is Chris Hockey, and here we go. Parker Fox coming in. Cast of Thousands. Lots to get to, including breaking down an hour of comedy from Kelsey Cook, our friend whose Netflix special launched yesterday, and it's just great. Go check it out, won't you? Here's a little sample for you. As we get ready for the Power Trip Morning Show, come on in. It's going to be a great day, and I am glad you are here.
10: I feel like my style has only gotten worse with age. I just turned 36, may as well have turned 72. Most of the clothes I wear make me look like I have bird seed in my pockets. So you know where I have to buy most of my clothes now? Amazon. You guys buying clothes on Amazon? Who knew that that would become our new American Eagle? We love it. But it's never really like a show-stopping look from Amazon. Nobody's ever seen me in something from there and been like, oh my God, where'd you get your dress? The same place I bought my printer. And my cat's litter box. I don't think it's entirely my fault that I have bad fashion. Spokane is not a well-dressed city. It's a lot of camo, a lot of women in shirts that say it's wine o'clock somewhere. People just go to the strip club there and make it rain Kohl's cash. You're like,

0: Power Trip Morning Show, Wednesday, August 19th, 2026. I'm Corey, that's Chris, that's Paul, there's Zach, and there's John Creasel on a Wednesday. Hi, John.
1: Good morning.
0: Good morning.
2: Well, look at you, sir.
0: Hey. The cat dragged in.
2: Hey. Look at you.
1: It's good to be back. It's been a minute.
2: See you, man. It has been a bit.
0: It's been a minute.
3: Yeah, man.
2: Yeah, where you been, man? What's been going on?
1: Switzerland.
0: Oh, no big deal. Just Switzerland.
1: Which was sick.
2: Oh, yes.
0: Dude, some of those views that you posted on Insta or your wife posted on Insta. My God.
1: It's
0: just the top of a mountain.
1: She had been there before and talked this place up a ton and was like, we got to get you there sometime. You'd love it. You'd love it. And I'm like, sure. But also, it's easier for me to get hotel rooms here, wheelchair accessible ones and all that. And America has everything a guy needs. You've got mountains. You've got beaches. You've got desert. You've got tundra.
0: Vegas.
1: Hookers. You've got Vegas.
0: The Dells.
1: You got hookers.
2: A lot of hookers,
3: Wonka
2: man.
3: Slot machines.
0: Mall of America.
2: Yes. Hookers, I appreciate that.
0: Mall Raising Cane's.
1: Oh, all the
0: we
1: things.
0: Got it all.
1: Hookers. And I was like, okay, well, she's talked this up so much. There's no way it could live up to expectations. No, it
0: exceeded it
1: by a mile.
2: Yeah.
1: It's the only time in my life that sitting somewhere having lunch, it was that one view that I said, I will never have lunch in a more beautiful location as long as I live. I'm going to try, but I guarantee I will not. It was like it didn't register with my eyes. It was so obscenely beautiful. Mm-hmm. It was like being in a VR machine. Like it couldn't be real. But then when one of the paragliders go above you and then the shadow goes, you're like, oh, this is real, I guess. It's sick.
0: How was the food?
1: It was pretty good.
0: Solid.
1: Yeah. The
0: lots of chocolate? Did you hammer the chocolate in Switzerland?
1: I had some chocolate.
2: Yeah.
1: The fondue is really good. We had booked it ahead of time, but then when we're walking by places, I was like, I don't know if I, because it smells weird. But then you have it, and when it's at your table, it doesn't smell weird. It's like
0: weird in what way?
1: It doesn't smell like you would expect cheese to smell. And I've had fondue here.
0: Mm-hmm.
1: It's just different. I think it's their cheese is different. But I don't know if it's a mix of fondue that's been at someone's table for a little while and then new fondue coming out to someone else. It's like when you walk by a place and there's fondue essence coming out of it.
0: Sure.
1: That made me be like, maybe we shouldn't do fondue. But then we did, and it was awesome. Yeah, it's unbelievable. The only thing I would change is that we ended with Zermatt, which is a busier, way more touristy town.
2: I've never
1: loved
2: heard
1: it.
2: Of that place. Never it's, heard of that.
1: Have you heard of the Matterhorn?
2: Yeah, of course.
1: Yep, so that's where you view the Matterhorn.
2: Okay.
1: That's the town right at the foot of the Matterhorn. And so I would have started the trip with that. Because it is chaotic in a fun way, and everything shuts down at a decent time. But we started the trip in Wengen, W-E-N-G-E-N, and that is very beautiful but quiet. And so I would have ended the trip there, more low-key, laid back, like very peaceful, whereas Zermatt was a little wild. Like I had to watch where I walk because no one else does.
0: Yeah.
1: And contrary to popular belief, the kindest, most polite people in that busy town where everyone travels to, Americans, by far.
0: Hmm.
1: The other ones just, they'll see you and just cut you off. They'll budge. They don't care.
0: God, Europeans.
1: Europeans are bastards, man.
0: How much when you were in Switzerland, and I know 1993's classic film Cliffhanger, I believe was set in the Rockies, but how often did you think of Sly Stallone when you were just walking around?
1: I think
0: constantly,
1: of him every day.
0: Every day?
1: Regardless.
3: How can you not?
0: Have you already today, or did I mention him for the first time?
1: In the shower.
0: Oh, you did?
1: Yeah.
0: Which film specifically?
1: Rocky.
0: Good start.
1: Good start.
0: Good start to the day.
1: The yeah.
2: About Rocky Dennis?
3: Yep.
0: No, that was Mask.
2: Oh.
3: They're remaking Cliffhanger.
1: Oh, I thought you were going to say
2: How
1: Mask.
2: How dare they?
3: Yeah, they are.
0: Are they
2: can't
0: really?
2: Yeah. Cliffhanger?
3: Pierce Brosnan.
1: What?
3: It looks like it might be straight.
2: He's going to be the bad guy character.
0: John Lithgow?
2: The John Lithgow character.
3: Yeah, it looks like it's going straight to, I don't know.
2: Disney?
1: Straight to hell?
3: DVD,
0: Pierce
3: maybe?
0: Brosnan.
2: Yeah.
3: Pierce Brosnan. Yeah, he plays Ray Cooper.
2: Koopa.
1: Koopa.
2: Koopa.
3: The original cliffhanger is badass.
1: Yeah. It is.
2: Yeah, when she falls forever. Yeah.
3: And Rosie pisses himself.
2: When he lets go of her hand, he's like, psych!
3: Yep.
2: I got you. Psych!
4: It just comes out this year. What is this trash?
3: It doesn't look great. But Hawk and I will go see it, right, Hawks?
2: Yeah, I'll see it twice.
3: Yeah. It'll be great.
1: Hell yeah.
3: The first one's so good.
2: Okay.
1: It has been a long time since I've seen it, but that was an absolute.
2: I like that the guy blames Sly the entire movie for killing his girlfriend when it was his own fault. I love that. I do.
1: Always blame others, man. That works for some.
4: Well, also, you know, do some more curls or something. Make sure your arms are as strong as possible so when your girlfriend is slipping through your fingers or a girl is slipping through your fingers that you don't let her drop to her death.
2: Yeah.
4: Opening scene.
2: Yeah.
4: They took the Pixar plot formula and said, why don't we have somebody die in the first 10 minutes?
5: Yeah.
4: And that'll be the story the whole time is redemption.
1: Isn't that kind of a Tarantino thing as well, where it will show a later part in the movie at the beginning from a different angle and kind of grab you? I'm trying to think. There's a few of those, I feel like, where you... Isn't Pulp Fiction one of those, if I remember correctly?
3: Yeah.
1: Where it grabs you right away, and then you're like, oh my gosh. And then
2: it stands up on the table.
3: Yeah.
1: And then you will.
2: Yeah. Oh, you blinker blinkers.
3: Yeah.
1: That's right.
2: I love you, honey, buddy. I love you, too.
1: Such a great movie.
2: Hey, you blinker blinkers moves out, blinking half.
3: Yeah, great film.
1: And just a command of those words, too.
2: Yeah, she loves them.
1: That's not the first time she's
3: done that. No, not at
1: all. Day.
2: No, you're right. Yeah. I love you, honey, bunny.
4: Yep. When was the last good Stallone movie?
2: They've all been great.
1: Over the Top was an absolute crippler.
4: That was 94 years ago.
2: It feels like yesterday.
3: Well, it does. Rambo from 2008 was great, right, Hawk?
2: It was so good that I can't stop thinking about it.
3: Rambo,
2: first thing I think of when I wake up in the morning.
3: The remake of Last Blood in 2019 was good.
2: Yeah, I mean, she got old.
3: Yeah. Wow.
4: Hmm.
3: Jesus. All of the Expendables are great films.
2: I shut everything down. Oh, good. Sorry.

0: That's kind of a periwinkle. I don't even know what that means, but you get my point.
1: Periwinkle was a character from Blue's Clues.
0: Yeah, that's exactly right.
2: Is he a P word, you're saying?
0: Yeah, and he's you know, just one of those, you know how the mob kids are.
1: Yeah.
2: Yeah.
0: And so Stallone has to kick his ass, because that's what he does, you know, and I don't know why. It's like, a dog gonna bite. Right, you know, that's what Stallone does. Right,
2: and rough talking didn't do the job.
0: No.
2: Okay.
1: No.
0: Well, no.
2: Sometimes a guy's ass has to get whooped.
0: Yeah. So they're like, you know what? Here's what we're gonna do. Talk. We're gonna banish you to Tulsa, and he gets down there, and guess who dominates Tulsa?
2: His son.
0: You guessed it.
1: Stallone.
2: Oh, yeah, Stallone. Okay. Yeah.
0: He becomes his son. The mob boss.
1: Yeah.
0: Of Tulsa.
1: He kicks some ass.
0: Yeah. He does kick some ass. He does.
1: Think of how many people have watched Tulsa King, waiting for an update on Joe Exotic.
3: Brilliant.
1: And then not getting one.
3: God.
0: Oh, you've missed it. That's episode 4.
1: Yeah. I didn't get that far.
3: They do a whole bit on it.
0: It's episode 4. Guess who kicks Tulsa King's ass?
3: Yeah.
0: You guessed it.
3: Yeah, Joe Exotic.
0: Frank Stallone.
2: That song, random, even on the flight back from overseas.
3: Yeah.
2: I just was like, you know what? We have some internet. I'm firing up. I saw a tiger.
1: Oh, is that a song we would get pinged for? Would we have to pay $5,000 for that song? Because there's no way that's licenced by anybody.
0: Oh, no, it definitely. Whoever wrote it and actually sang it.
3: It's so good.
2: I love that his toothless, can opener of a boyfriend is the one that sets down the gun.
0: Yeah.
2: And just very dramatic. And you know that Joe Exotic was the director. And he's like, slower. Set it down slower.
3: So good.
2: Now look at the camera.
0: Yeah.
2: Just lay down your guns.
1: I saw a tiger.
3: Oh, it's so hard.
2: It's such a good. When my wife looked over at my iPad and saw that, because we had finished Landman, great. I can't wait.
0: Good.
2: I can't wait.
0: Thank you, John.
2: Till season 3.
0: John? John, have you watched Lioness yet?
2: No.
0: Son of a bitch.
2: What is that?
0: It's three seasons already. The first 4 episodes of season 1 are on Prime. You can start there, and then you got to go to Paramount for the rest of them. It's about the CIA, and they're taking out bad folks in different countries all over the world. It's so good. Zoe Saldana, Morgan Freeman, Nicole Kidman.
2: Oh, this
0: is so good, and it's 3 seasons. I didn't know anything about it till the other day. Now I can't stop watching. I watched 2 more episodes last night when I should have been sleeping. Son of a bitch!
2: I would have ripped through. That was a 10-hour flight from Zurich to Atlanta.
0: I had never heard of it. Sarah Jane stumbled upon it and said, you got to watch this. I'm like, okay. And then it was Taylor Sheridan. I'm like, cool, I like Taylor Sheridan. He did Landman. He did all these shows I like. And man, this show it's called Lioness.
2: Prime and then Paramount Plus.
0: You can just start on Paramount Plus if you got it.
2: Oh, yeah, I did.
0: Yeah, yeah. Well, then, start there. Sick. All the seasons are on there.
3: Yeah.
0: He's bragging. It's cool.
2: Oh,
0: yeah.
2: Hell yeah.
0: Let me tell you about Lioness. You're going to love it.
2: Dude.
0: There's waterboarding. There's killing. There's blowing people up. There's body parts everywhere. There's people getting stuck. She has to make some decisions.
2: Maybe I shouldn't watch it.
3: Yeah.
0: Let me tell you. You're going to love it.
2: Hell yeah.
0: You're going to love it. It's good.
2: I will.
0: I
2: got to get my watching done because football's around the corner, so I won't have time to watch other things. So
0: I'm saying. Corey, there's a she's got an asset, which you might not know this. You're not one of us.
1: I'm a civilian.
0: Yeah. You're a civilian.
3: Yeah. Yeah.
0: She has an asset who's undercover, and the undercover asset gets caught, and she's like, I guess I'm going to have to blow up the building she's in because I don't want her to get tortured.
2: Got to do what you got to do.
0: So they blow up an entire country block.
1: Jeez.
0: It's great.
2: Rotten Tomatoes. Rotten Tomatoes, 76 and 78.
1: Maybe McVay was onto something.
0: Jesus, dude. I might take that back if I were you.
2: That's downloaded.
1: I mean, it sounds like this scale had the same idea. Let's just blow up the entire building and take out one asset.
0: Yeah, but I don't think there were.
1: By the way, I meant Sean McVay. Yeah. You guys assumed I meant.
0: Oh, Christ. Yeah. You like that quarterback he took?
1: Sean McVay makes all the right calls.
0: He take a young quarterback, even though he didn't need one. And
3: it might work out. Yeah, right. It's the same thing we're learning in the show Hard Knocks. Always take a quarterback, even when you have one. And
1: we did.
3: What do you mean?
1: We took J.J. McCarthy.
0: Even when we had
1: Sam Darnold.
0: In the world.
3: Yeah, but we didn't know what we had in Sam Darnold. They never took him when they had Kirk.
1: But we had one. And we took J.J. anyway.
3: Yeah.
0: I tell you what, Joe Exotic
3: didn't
0: had
3: work
0: him.
3: Out.
2: Couple dudes.
3: Yeah.
0: And some gutter helmet. I don't know.
3: Yeah,
0: I
3: go to gutter. Yeah, there you go. Yeah, gutterhelmetmn.com.
0: I couldn't get there.
3: Never clean your gutters again.
0: Yeah,
3: GutterHelmet.com.

0: Is that right? Is that the right way to say that?
1: Sure.
0: Okay.
2: Put on a gutter helmet.
0: Yeah.
1: GutterHelmetMN.com.
0: You know what they always say, son? If you're going to date that girl, put on your gutter helmet.
3: See, my dad, when I asked how my parents met, I remember him very seriously saying, I met your mother in the gutter. Mm. But see, that wouldn't be possible if they had gutter helmet. She wouldn't have been able to end up in the gutter.
1: Yeah,
3: they wouldn't have met.
1: Yeah, you wouldn't have been possible without a gutter helmet.
3: There. That's hey, Zacko.
1: Yeah.
0: What up, Zacky?
4: Do you think Pennywise ever wears a gutter helmet?
5: And you need the stuff.
4: Yeah, you
0: sure do, Bree. You need the stuff.
4: Yeah,
5: Bree. And you need the stuff.
0: You do. You're right. Hey, Bree, say something I'm going to use 100 times on this show.
5: Fat.
1: Oh,
3: jeez.
4: Uh-oh.
5: Stuff.
0: What did he eat?
5: Stuff.
0: What'd that make him?
5: Fat.
1: Damn you.
0: Come on, Bree. Stop it.
1: Yeah, damn you to hell.
0: Damn you, Bree.
1: Yeah.
2: Whoopsie.
0: Saucy and I are going to practice today. We excited?
1: Hell yeah, man.
0: Let's go. We're going to watch people beat each other up.
3: Hell yeah.
0: And off.
1: What?
0: No, both.
1: That happens there?
0: It's practice, buddy.
3: It can.
1: Sweet.
4: All right, Johnny K is here on a Wednesday, which is super cool. The Power Trip Morning Show returns after this on The Fan.
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20: Less humid today. We'll get to 82 for a high this afternoon. Tonight, clear 64. Tomorrow, partly cloudy with an afternoon shower or thunderstorm possible. And a high right around 83. I'm meteorologist Sean Cable. Currently, it is 60.
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0: They have a broom rate?
25: Yeah, man.
2: Yeah, if you clean a couple of the floors, they give you $10 off your stay.
0: Man, that's really cool.
25: Yeah, you and Lawyer Lambert are going to need a broom.
0: Well, you might need a mop in my room, actually, now that I think about it.
2: Hey, have you guys seen, I was at in Vegas a couple of months ago, and the hotel had a robot vacuum cleaner. And I don't mean like a little Roomba. It looked like a copy machine, right? Like a big kind of squarish cube thing.
0: Like 95?
2: Yeah, pretty much. And I walk out of my room and there it is going up and down the hallway. Pretty slowly, but awesome. I'm like, this is literally they took our jobs. That's like, all right, yeah. They don't need somebody to walk up and down the hall vacuum anymore. They just send out the robot.
0: Was Dov humping it?
3: Just plowing robot?
25: Yeah. Was Tommy looking for food?
2: No.
3: Sam's Club has, it will clean the floor, and it does that. And then I saw a different
2: time. Yeah, I've seen
3: that
2: too. That's crazy.
3: Chloe loves it.
2: Mm-hmm.
3: But it also does inventory.
2: Oh, I didn't know that. Mm-hmm. I thought it was just cleaning the floor, too.
3: I saw one that wasn't cleaning the floor, and I'm like, this thing's slacking? It's just cruising around
2: it's
3: the store?
2: It's scanning products?
3: Yep.
2: No kidding.
3: It was going around the product. Not on the big shelves, but the stuff that's low, you know, like the snacks.
2: Mm-hmm.
3: The good part.
2: No
3: and it
2: kidding.
3: Was going around it, and I could see that it was, like, scanning the things. Nuts. Yeah.
2: Hmm. Well, it's over for us.
25: Yeah, it's over.
2: As a species, but that's it's okay.
3: It was a good run.
2: 99.9% of species that have ever existed are extinct. We're just next.
0: But I tell you what, we live on in our machines because we created the machines.
3: That's right.
2: Yeah, so you're welcome, machines.
25: Yeah, fat. Machine head.
3: Great. Unplug it.
5: Fat.
25: Oh.
2: Yeah, the woolly mammoths didn't make the machines, and where are they?
0: That's right.
2: Toast.
25: Yeah.
2: Now I want toast.
0: Machine. I rock with my machine.
3: Oh, to great quickly song. Circle back, I thought about you guys when I was laying in bed in Switzerland.
2: Go on.
3: Oh, yeah.
0: Obviously.
3: I was diamond hard.
2: Mm-hmm.
3: But besides that, they don't like air conditioning over there.
2: Well, I mean, then I'm not
25: Yeah, why would Corliss
3: One of them had a fan that you could put, you know, it was like a rotating little fan. The next room didn't. We were still mostly comfortable, and it was fine, and that's part of the deal. But when we were flying home, we stayed in a Holiday Inn Express. Hey, I love those.
0: The Holiday Inn Express. About the, okay. The hot bedroom.
3: And I walked in there. First thing I saw was a thermostat. I turned that sumbitch all the way down.
0: Let me tell you.
3: So, yeah, that would be the one thing to be, but I would still go a million out of a million times. So,
0: well, yeah.
3: So, yeah.
0: Here's the bottom line. It needs to be so cold that you have to call down for extra covers.
2: Exactly. Yes.
3: Yeah, this was not
2: the... I don't care if the weather in Switzerland is 52 degrees. I still am running the AC.
1: Yeah, I know that. Right?
25: Oh, Rosie knows that. Oh, Rose.
2: Like last night, I'm watching Channel 4 before Wheel, and Chris Schaefer's like, it's going to be brisk out tonight. You can open the windows and give that AC a rest. And I'm like, are you nuts?
3: Yeah.
2: I might turn it down.
3: Yeah. Is there something, is there anything in the world that Minnesota meteorologists love to talk about more than opening the windows?
25: No, they love it.
3: They love opening it. Windows.
0: They do like to talk about dew point.
25: Yeah.
3: They Barrero do. Loves yeah, talking about what do they point. Say? Is it's tropical.
0: This is what it feels like.
25: Yeah.
0: Yeah. Yep. You know what is weird is I had a thought about Chris Schaefer. I've known Chris Schaefer since the around 1998. I've known him a long time. And if I had just moved to town and saw him, I'd be like, there's the weather guy.
3: Mm-hmm.
0: He's Chris Schaefer in my mind because I've known him. He still looks the same. But he looks like a weather guy.
3: Yeah.
0: He is a weather guy. You know what I mean?
3: Yep.
0: When I first met him, he was Blaze Blaisdell or whatever the hell.
2: Blaze Bodine.
25: Blaze Blaisdell.
0: Blaze.
3: I like how like at the 5 or 6 o'clock news, it will be just a mundane forecast and he's sliding in like Def Leppard lyrics.
25: Yeah.
0: He is one of us.
3: He's awesome. Yeah.
25: He's great.
0: He is touched.
25: Oh, but yeah. He's touched by an angel.
0: Oh, yeah.
3: He must go through windows like crazy. He's opening them and closing them and opening and closing.
0: He's got big forearms.
25: Yeah.
3: He does. You know, oh, yeah. Yeah.
2: You ever go over to a friend's house and be like, God, these windows are ugly?
25: If you do, windownation.com.
3: Yes.
25: You guys laugh. Make fun of me all you want.
4: Fat.
25: Oh. I'm not that fat.
0: I didn't say that.
2: How do you know that Bree Tennis was talking about you?
0: How are you talking? Why do you think Bree's talking about you?
2: Dude, it's not all about you.
0: And you're not fat. You're cute.
3: Yeah, you're looking tasty.
0: You're looking tasty is what you are.
25: Thank you.
0: Might want to work on them big floppy loppies you got going.
25: Huck said, put the Kleenex in the hallway. Listen, so you don't have to flop those giant keywords everywhere.
0: I have to admit this. Every break he comes in here.
25: Yeah, I want to talk to you.
0: But he comes in and he gets tissues and he blows his nose in here.
2: Great.
0: And I thought he was doing it to be a D word. Because he comes in here and he goes like this. And then he leaves. And I'm like, take the tissues out of this studio.
2: Right.
0: You don't have to. And he goes, and then he made me feel bad. He goes, I just came in here to see you.
2: Oh, my God.
3: Then he's lying.
0: That's what I thought.
25: Most of the time I do.
3: You're like the people in Zermatt.
0: You are. You're Zermatt Mulroney.
3: Getting in people's way, blowing your nose in front of people.
2: And today he's dressed like the fluoride in Aqua Fresh. I mean, look at you. You look like toothpaste.
25: Well,
2: what are you doing there?
4: Stop.
25: Take a deep breath,
1: that's
25: Daddy.
1: That's a good color on you.
25: Yeah, thank you,
0: color
25: John.
0: On you. Matches your pubes.
25: Yep.
2: Your mustache.
3: What if we did get like
2: he's
3: white stripes
2: in.
3: On it, though? Then it for sure would be because the Aqua Fresh has the multiple.
2: Exactly, the multicolors.
3: The freshness bursts.
2: Yeah, sure. Yeah.
0: Yeah, you might want to chew on your shirt.
2: Yeah, rock biter.
25: I'm wearing this
2: because
25: I will be outside today and I had the Rise shirt picked out for this morning because I love that shirt.
2: Why can't you wear the Rise shirt to TCO?
25: It's a dark shirt.
2: So?
25: And it'll be hot when I stand out in the sun. So I thought.
3: You'd dress like a robin egg?
25: Yeah. So I'll dress like this.
2: It is like the color of a robin egg. Well said.
3: We should find a nest and then just have you lay on it. And
25: that tree
3: Mama Robin will come back and be like, Jesus Christ! Yeah.
2: I guess you're my son now.
25: Yep. The trio collapse.
3: Bring you a worm?
25: Yeah. Sure, I'm in. But yeah, that's why I'm wearing this.
2: Did you specifically pick a hat that matched your shirt?
25: No, all my hats are, is strewn the right word? They're strewn about the house. And because my kiddo plays with them and then just chucks some places. So this was the hat I found. Yeah, it kind of matches my shirt.
3: Your kiddo uses them as a playpen?
25: Yeah. He drives around in them, yeah.
2: But, strewn means scattered, spread, or sprinkled loosely over a surface, often in a messy or untidy way.
0: You nailed it.
25: Yeah. Kiss. Yeah. So my hats are strewn about the house.
0: Yeah.
25: And I can't find them. So then I just grabbed this one that looks kind of goofy because it's a golf hat, but it matches my shirt.
3: It worked out.
25: Hey, I don't dress for any of you.
0: a dress Frankie, for did me. You have strudel?
2: Thank you.
3: Strudel?
0: Yeah. Isn't that a thing in Switzerland?
3: No, I don't think so.
0: Okay.
3: We didn't have it. Maybe it is, and I missed out on it.
0: Am I wrong? Or is that Germany? Well, I guess it's Germany.
3: It is German. Okay, but also, too, is Switzerland is tiny, and it's between Germany, France, and Italy. So those three sort of, they're...
0: Yeah.
3: They're what's the word I'm looking for?
2: Their cultures blend and overlap, yeah. And sure.
3: Yep.
2: Yeah. Yeah. And Switzerland remains neutral.
3: Only the size of New Jersey, which is nuts. U.S. is 238 times larger.
0: Wow.
25: Wow.
3: I knew it was a small country, but I was like, my God.
0: In a big country, dreams stay with you.
3: Mm-hmm.
0: Like a lover's something across a mountainside. What is that word? Like a lover's voice?
2: I don't know the lyrics like there. I know what song that is. I just don't know the lyrics.
3: Is that the Brazzers theme?
2: That's one of those. Never read the lyrics.
25: Hawk has a lifetime membership.
2: Criso, you work hard.
3: I do.
2: When you were in Switzerland, at any point where you're like, this is the true exhale that you needed from all of your stress, were you like on the top of a mountain and going, man, for being this high up, there is nary a whisper of wind?
25: God, so good.
3: And then, oh my God, I just realized that I missed out on an opportunity to highlight one or more of the chefs.
25: Yeah.
3: Damn it.
2: Where did you say you went from Zurich to Atlanta?
3: Yes, on the way back. Yep. I could have highlighted the curated meals that, you know, they give on the
2: you
3: plane.
2: Also could have been, what were some of the cities you traveled to in Switzerland?
3: Wangen, Lauterbrunnen, Zermatt.
2: Zermatt. All right.
3: Bern.
2: So Zermatt's good. Arrivederci.
25: Yeah.
2: Off to Zermatt.
25: Off to Zermatt.
2: And then you could have posted a video of you taking an Uber.
0: Yeah. With Zermatt Maroni.
25: Yeah, with Zermatt Maroni.
2: Yeah, Mr. Z.
3: And some Toblerone. I took
25: Toblerone.
3: I absolutely stacked mud at like 10,000 feet.
25: Hot.
3: And sent a video to my buddies. Hot. And said, this is as good as it, as good as it gets.
0: It's like the Kelsey Cook bit on pooping on a plane.
2: Oh, man.
3: I need to watch it.
0: She's so smart. Yeah.
2: She's a superstar, man.
25: Yeah.
0: It's so good. It's such a great hour of comedy.
25: Was posting about her last night.
0: She talks about pooping on an airplane as much as I talk about pooping on an airplane.
2: Yeah.
0: Just great. And I knew Chad was like that. I knew Chad was one of us.
25: Yeah.
0: And that is somebody's going to die in a road rage accident one of these days. Because I will flip off the wrong person at some person, and I will get shot at some point.
25: I love the thumbs down bit.
0: I know. That's a great
25: it's
0: bit.
25: It's so good.
0: And how about when he yells at people on the plane? I'm not going to spoil it. Just great. She's so good.
25: Yeah.
0: So good.
2: She's the real deal, man.
3: I will watch
0: it. Good hour of comedy, for sure.
2: Criesel, again, add this to the list of things that make me an absolute freak, but I'm 46 years old. I have never, not once, pooped on a plane.
25: Either of us.
3: I didn't not until once. Last year on the way back from a speaking engagement. I pooped two times on the same flight.
2: Because you were sick or something?
3: No.
2: Or you just were like, screw it, I'm going for it.
3: My body said, it is time
2: to
3: get rid of this.
25: It is time.
0: Yeah.
3: They were logs, too. Oh, so I was like, my God, is this going to go down there?
25: Yeah.
0: Congratulations.
25: I've not either.
0: There's nowhere I won't poop.
25: You pooped in front of Sheryl Crow.
0: No, I mean, there was a door between us.
2: In a timeline, yes. On the timeline, it was in front of Cheryl.
3: If you knew, just open the door and just say, can you help me?
0: I said, if it makes you happy, it can't be that bad.
25: Brilliant.
0: I said.
2: No pun intended, but if there was a logbook, right, if everybody had to sign in, your name would have been Chris Hawkey, and then the next name would have been Cheryl Crow.
0: I am dropping
2: right after you.
0: Noon on Tuesday.
2: All she wanted to do was have some fun, but she did not on that flight.
0: No. All she wanted to do was have a shower.
25: Not get pink eye.
2: Front page Boris is next. 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
30: From the KHO News Center, I'm Austin Erickson. Moorhead police say the identity of the body recovered from the Red River on Tuesday is 27-year-old Luis Ramos of Fargo. Authorities say there are no suspicious circumstances surrounding his drowning, as no trauma was seen on his body. USDA announces updated income guidelines for free and reduced-priced meal eligibility in schools. Minnesota Department of Education Director of Nutrition Program Services Emily Honer says the state still provides free meals to all students, but schools are asking eligible families to complete an application for educational benefits to help secure federal funding. And westbound I-94 is reduced to one lane between Veterans Boulevard and I-29 in Fargo and West Fargo. Eastbound lanes in the same area will be reduced to one lane until permanent pavement markings are completed. Drivers should expect delays, occasional traffic shifts on ramps, and a 40-mile-per-hour speed limit through the work zone. From the KFGO News Center, I'm Austin Erickson.
2: Mountain Dew, though, 4 for $8 at Holiday. Ice-cold Mountain Dew.
3: Can't afford
2: at Holiday.
3: Nazi.
2: Can't afford not to. What a deal. Creasel and Sauce's favorite baseball team, the Minnesota Twins, won 4-1 over the Atlanta Braves. Josh Bell hit a 2-run home run in the first, and I think he's been... God dang it, I saw it last night for 2 seconds. Is it like 21 or 22 or 23 straight games he's reached base? So Josh is kind of on a little bit of a tear. Ryan Jeffers, an RBI double in the eighth that knocked in a couple. So the Twins beat the Braves 4-1. They're now 62-65, keeping pace with this mess of this giant group of teams fighting for a wild card spot. So the Twins are... four back in the division, but just a half a game out in the wild card. And if you look at that wild card race, I know we still have, what, 30 games to go, give or take. But it's an absolute mess. There's like 7 teams fighting for those spots. A lot of teams still alive in the American League.
5: And you need the stuff.
2: Right, and you need the stuff. And last night we had it. One final game against the Braves at 12:40.
0: You said it,
2: Matt. Taj Bradley for the Minnesota Twins. So,
3: Central
2: time, yeah. And, you know, the Braves are good, and the Twins have won the first two in the series. We'll take it.
0: You said it, man.
25: Yeah, man.
2: I sure did.
3: According to you guys, though, they should just lose all these games.
0: Yes, and thank
3: so
0: you, John.
3: So they have a
0: thank
3: better
0: you.
3: Draft pick.
0: Finally, somebody's on my side. Thank you.
25: See? I don't think Corey would care what...
3: I got you, Chris.
2: No, it doesn't work the same in baseball.
25: No.
0: As
25: you, Corey, let me ask you a question.
2: Mm-hmm.
25: If I told you you could have the 5th pick or the 18th pick, which pick would you take?
0: Yeah.
3: If I told you what season tickets cost you want to have fun at the games.
0: You. Let me ask you this.
3: What would you pick?
0: If I told you your job was based upon winning games, would you say, yeah, no, you're not going to go lose them instead? No.
3: What
0: if I told you your radio show was based, your job is based on the ratings for your radio show, would you say, no, it's not really?
2: What if I told you? What if I told you your show was based on ratings and podcasts and streams and.
0: Right. What if I told you I had a chicken sandwich named after me?
2: It still didn't matter.
25: What's it called?
3: Oh, and Chris, it is apple strufel, and we did have it. I've been corrected.
25: That sounds great.
0: It's not strudel, it's strufel.
3: I'm not as...
2: That's something like if Sauce is like, I love apple strufel, I'd go, God, you're a moron.
25: You can't
2: and then we'd
25: speak.
2: Look it up, and he would be right.
0: Yeah, but we wouldn't look it up.
2: Dumb son of a bitch thinks it's a strufel.
25: That sounds great. I would eat that.
0: Yeah, duh.
2: Oh, we believe that.
0: Okay.
2: Roger Goodell, the commissioner of the NFL, again, said the NFL is going international. He said this to German media, because why not talk to German media? He said, at some point, there will be an NFL team outside the USA. I have no doubt this will happen one day.
0: Did you see the German media asked if it was going to be a hostile thing? are you guys going to take over a soccer team in Bolivia?
2: This part, by the way, this part I don't
25: in
2: know.
25: Colombia?
3: We'll just do it.
2: I don't know if he's ever said this before or just teased this before, but he said that for a team to get in a Super Bowl... He wants that team to, or that city to have a permanent NFL team first. So according to him, they're not just going to give the Super Bowl to London, for example.
25: Yeah.
2: It would
3: you
2: be,
3: earn it.
2: You got to have a team or we have no interest in putting a Super Bowl there. So he teased an international Super Bowl with an international franchise. I think I've done this once, but why not do it again? Because we probably haven't done it in months. Let's see if you guys can do this. 1, 2, 3, 4, 5, 6, 7. There are 9 international games this year in 7 different cities. Name the 7 cities that have an international game in the NFL in 2026.
25: London.
2: London has 3 games.
3: Melbourne.
0: Mexico City.
2: Melbourne has
0: Mexico
2: 1.
0: City.
2: Mexico City. Chris will be there.
3: Munich.
2: Munich is 1. You're missing 3.
3: Berlin.
2: No.
3: Not this year. Okay.
2: Dublin? No.
3: Okay. Didn't go well, huh?
25: Somewhere in Spain.
0: Yeah, to say
2: Madrid.
0: Oh,
2: yes, sir. Madrid is getting one. Yep.
25: Yeah.
2: And you're missing 2.
3: Rio.
2: Rio.
25: Rio.
2: And the one that we thought the Vikings were going to.
3: Fallujah.
2: No. That's next year.
0: Yeah. Where did we think they were going? We thought they were going to
25: Paris.
2: Paris. We thought they might play the Saints in Paris, but instead they're going to Mexico City.
3: This is the way to do it. This is my fear. NFL right now, honestly, could stack mud on a plate, and it would sell. CBS, yeah. Fox, NBC, they Fox would all pay money for that plate of mud.
0: Can I get extra mud?
3: And, right, they would be begging for more mud.
25: Great song.
3: So right now, they can't lose. Mm-hmm. This is the tipping point.
2: Why? This is the best.
3: But here's the problem. If we are going to have international teams, they're not moving any teams from the United States over there.
0: Move,
3: so we're gonna water down the pool. Logistically, how do you make it work? I mean, it just seems like already the puzzle pieces are so difficult to put into place to do this. And I of course, they know what they're doing. Mm-hmm. The reason for these 9 international games, and I believe it will go to 10 next year, is to sort of see if this works. And he's saying this, meaning they think they can make it work. I just don't know, man.
2: Yeah,
3: you
2: got to
3: be careful
2: like
3: not to grow too much. Don't do the Krispy Kreme thing.
2: Yeah, but think about this, though, too. Chris's trip to Mexico City, even though you're going to have to bounce around from Las Vegas and figure out that out. But in general, if you had been in Minneapolis, what is it? How far did we find out that flight was?
3: Yeah, and the time zone is similar,
25: it's,
3: right?
25: Yeah, or it's the same time zone. Okay.
2: But my point is if the Seahawks play the Tampa Bay Buccaneers, that's essentially the exact same thing of every East Coast team playing a game in Europe.
25: The Giants.
2: It's almost
25: the Rams
2: identical.
25: Week two in L.A.
3: You know that there won't. It won't just be like Mexico City. Europe has to be in play.
2: But that's what I'm saying. Yeah. I'm saying like the Giants, though, playing in Dublin is no different than the Seahawks going to Tampa. Right now, the problem is like the Niners playing in Munich. Right now, you're flying that flight essentially twofold. Right. But again, that's why they're doing all these trial runs. That's why they tried like the Vikings going back to back in Dublin and in London. They're going to try the Jaguars in back to back weeks, things like that. They're going to see what it looks like, what it takes to make it work. I think it's a home run down the road.
25: Yeah.
3: If they can make it work, it would be awesome. My concern is that this isn't something that you can try and then say, I don't think this is going to work and back out, because you're going to have cities spending. Now it's $5 to $6 billion on a stadium, and then you have to stay there. You're going to have a 30-year lease. You're going to have all these things, so you have to make sure. And I know this isn't going to happen in 5 years. This is 10, 15, 20-year type situation. It just concerns me, because right now I feel like the NFL is as close to perfect as you can get.
2: Would they? Let's say they put a brand new stadium in London, NFL sized. Stadium
25: Hell
2: specifically
25: yeah.
2: for football and an NFL team eventually. I wonder if it would be where it's like almost every week that team isn't playing there's an international game also in London. Like, are they going to do that still? Like, if there was a team in London, would there be an international game in London, or would the quote international game just be playing that team?
3: Mm-hmm.
2: You know what I'm saying?
3: Yeah.
2: Like,
25: yeah, good question.
2: Would two random teams play in that stadium, or would it just be now you have a London team and they have home games? So those are whatever 8 or 9 international games a year.
3: You could, I don't know. London could support two teams. Not right off the bat. You wouldn't want to just get that carried away. But I mean, you could do like a MetLife Stadium bit where it is two teams as their home stadium. And then
25: for sure.
3: Then the calendar will be full. It will be getting, they'll be getting their money's worth out of it.
2: But Sauce, you and I know, might be in the minority.
25: I know exactly what you're going to say.
2: I wish every game of every team was played on international time, because there's nothing better than like a 7 a.m. Sunday morning NFL game. We're up anyway.
25: Yeah.
2: Let's go. Let's start.
25: But like me, though, then you just roll into the noon games and you keep watching.
2: Right. My day at 10 o'clock, then I can go play cards. I can spend time with my girls. Then my day can be done. If it's the Vikings, they're done at 10 a.m. It's the best.
25: I mean, how great would an 11 a.m. Super Bowl be?
2: Oh, fantastic.
25: Yeah. Yeah.
2: God, we're getting old.
25: Yeah.
2: You're dressed like toothpaste.
25: It's okay.
2: I look like this, which is not great.
25: Yeah, Hog's daddy hates me because I blow my nose too much.
2: Well, I mean, he's not wrong. I mean,
0: I don't hate you.
2: He hates the germs you're spraying all over his face.
0: I really thought you were just doing it to be mean.
3: He doesn't want your syphilis.
25: He already has that.
3: It's true. He's immune to it.
25: Yeah, probably.
3: He has all the antibodies.
0: I do. Sauce has an antibody.
2: Oh,
0: jeez. Anti-gravity.
25: I'm not that fat.
3: Gravity goblins.
0: I didn't say you were fat.
2: Oh, and Bree Tennis didn't say you were either.
25: Great.
2: We'll do what really matters in the Power Trip Morning Show returns after this. 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

0: Today is National Potato Day. We can lean deep into Irish heritage for it, but they're actually from Peru. 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Great on its own and healthy. A baked potato has only 164 calories. It's loaded with vitamins and has zero fat. But all that goes away if you add stuff. And you need the stuff. So today, include the potato on your plate. And if anyone asks if you want fries with that, say yes. I'm Bree Tennis.
1: Stuff. That should be on the button bar.
2: Oh, it is.
1: You need stuff. Corey, do you eat
0: stuff?
1: Baked potatoes.
3: Never had one.
0: Stuff.
3: No. Nope.
1: Baked potatoes.
3: Never had mashed potatoes. Never had baked potatoes.
1: So it's
3: never
1: a
3: had hash browns.
1: Texture thing. Though.
3: Sure, because I crush fries. You
1: just,
3: can tell.
1: Even just butter with salt and pepper on a mashed potato or a baked potato. Elite.
3: Take your word for it. Hey, Sauce.
4: Yeah.
3: What year were you born?
4: 1982, sir.
3: 1982. Vice President Dan Quayle, back in the day, once famously misspelled the word potato.
4: Mm-hmm.
3: What is the correct way to spell it, and how did he spell it?
4: I think he spelled it P-A...
2: Yeah, that...
4: I think he spelled it P-A...
3: Hey, and let's start over. How do you spell it?
4: Is it P-A-T-A... I don't know. I don't know how to spell it, I guess.
3: You don't know how to spell potato.
4: It's pa, P-A, ta. Is it P? I don't know how to spell it. I have no idea. Is it P-O?
3: Yep.
1: Yes.
4: Is it P-O, T-A, T-O, potato?
3: Nailed it.
4: Did he spell it with an E? Did he put like a toe?
3: He put an E at the end. P-O-T-A-T-O-E.
1: Derailed his campaign. If
3: back in the day, misspelling potato was the end of your political career. Now you can do anything you want and just keep thriving.
1: Mm-hmm.
3: Back in the day, it's like, what? Yeah. You added an E? Get him out of here.
1: Yep. Back when we cared about spelling.
3: Get him out of here.
2: Yeah, he wasn't that old.
3: No, he must not have been. Young face. Again, I was... like 12 at that time, so I don't remember exactly how old he was.
4: But yeah, he's 79.
3: 79.
4: Mm-hmm.
1: Got his
3: Brian
1: spell.
3: Oak would say he's holding up pretty well.
4: Yeah. Brilliant.
3: All right, should we do early, What Really Matters? Scores and stats around the world of sports and in between. Chris will change your life really with something else, and it's brought to you by Ovo LASIK and Lens. 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Thanks, Ovo LASIK and Lens.
0: Stop.
4: Thank you.
3: Oof, man, the Drunken Scotties. The Drunken Scotties 22-0 over the Mariners. That ties a modern Major League Baseball record for the largest shutout of all time. 1975, Pittsburgh beat the Cubs 22-0. In 2004, Cleveland beat the Yankees 22-0. The 22 runs also ties the franchise record for the Drunken Scotties for just runs in a game, period. August 28th, 1992, they had 22 runs against Toronto. They had four home runs. Seattle had just five hits. Drunken Scotties, 22-0.
1: That'll do it.
3: Man.
1: So they went for two after getting one of the
3: touchdowns. Pretty
1: much. Yeah.
3: And I hadn't seen any of this until this morning. I woke up, I'm like, damn. And then as soon as I was jotting down the notes, oh, they did this and they did that. Well, then I watched, then SportsCenter kind of broke down how it happened. I think it was something like 11 or 12 or 13-0 in the eighth, which is still an absolute ass kicking, right? But then they had a guy, they had a position player at one point threw a 37-mile-per-hour pitch that went over the fence. Like, it looked like it was batting practice, right? And not even like zinging it in there. It was just lobbing it up and they were launching it. So,
4: yeah.
3: I'm not saying that the 22-0 was, you know, like a complete fabrication, but it was like a 13-0 game that just got punted.
4: Yeah. A little enhanced, yeah.
3: Yeah, it definitely got overly exaggerated at the end. The highlights are embarrassing. You might as well just put it on a tee.
1: Yeah. It sucks, though, to be in that spot, guessing that the getaway game is today. The final game of the series.
3: Don't want to waste the bullpen.
1: You don't want to. Yes, you don't want to. There needs to just be a point where they can say, we're done.
4: Yeah, 10-run rule.
1: Yep, let's shut it down. We can quit. It isn't dishonorable. What's dishonorable is having to put, you know, your your left fielder out there or whoever it was lobbing 37-mile-an-hour pitches.
3: Without even a windup. Right. You know what I'm saying? Like, wasn't even really like, lifting his leg off the rubber. Yeah, just lobbing
4: it. Derby pitching.
3: Yeah, go ahead.
1: Yeah.
3: See what happens. And they launched it.
1: So there's no point in that either.
4: Wasn't it Hawks guy Gomez when he played for, I think, the Brewers that hit a home run in a lopsided game off of, like, an infielder, and he just stared at it like it was a tying home run.
3: Yeah, why not?
4: Seven of the World Series.
3: Hey, it still counts in the stats.
4: Yeah. Hawk, did you buy his jersey?
3: By the way, Chris, throw on SportsCenter right now, because this is the game. This is terrible for the radio listeners, but wait until you see how badly these pitches look. 22-0. By the way, how about doing it at home? If you're going to do it at a home game, right?
1: Place is packed.
3: All right, eighth inning.
4: They're the best team in baseball.
2: Lara.
4: Oh, my.
2: Are you kidding me?
3: I mean, look at that. And that guy that just launched a three-run home run, that was his first career home run.
1: Oh.
3: Well, yeah, if you throw it 37 miles an hour.
4: That's kind of tainted. I mean, why are they? I mean, I know you got to play the game, but like.
3: And then this one, he hits it to center field. The guy thinks there's two outs or three outs, so he just chucks it in there.
2: Are you kidding?
3: And two runs score. Yeah, he meat sauced it. So there's two more runs that shouldn't have counted because he just throws it over the fence. What a sloppy game.
4: What are you doing?
3: Look at how bad these pitches are.
4: Yeah.
3: Jeez. I mean, I don't know. What do you do about it, though?
4: Yeah, that's a really good point.
1: I think there should be a point, if it's past a certain inning, that you can say, white flag, we are done. Wave the white flag.
2: It means that much to you.
4: Brilliant.
3: But what really matters is Teen Wolf.
4: Oh, yeah.
3: What really matters is this.
2: On this date, in what year do you gentlemen believe that it was the very first Indianapolis Motor Speedway Indy 500? What year on this date?
3: Okay, hang on. I feel like this is that we've either celebrated the 75th anniversary or the 100th anniversary. Ooh. My guess is it's more like 100.
1: 1920, I would
4: say. Yeah.
3: Let's go. God, maybe didn't we just celebrate the 100 a year or two ago?
4: I'll say 1925 then.
3: Okay, then I'll go one more and say 24.
2: Does that go?
5: 1923.
2: 1909.
3: Oh, damn. Way more.
2: That's right. Wow. On August 19th of 1909, the first race was held at Indianapolis Motor Speedway. Built on 328 acres of farmland 5 miles northwest of Indianapolis. The Speedway was started by local businessmen as a testing facility for Indiana's growing automobile industry. The idea was that occasional races at the track would pit cars from different manufacturers against each other. After seeing what these cars could do, spectators would presumably head on down to the showroom, grab one for themselves.
1: Hell yeah.
4: Yeah, dude.
3: Oh, genius. Let's race it and then buy one.
4: Yeah.
1: That event looks sweet.
3: It's like samples at Costco.
4: Hell yeah.
2: Yep. But the old saying, I think, was like a win on Sunday, a sell on Monday, I think.
4: Hmm. That's sweet. You've been, right, Hogs?
2: Yes, Yeah,
3: I saw on social media that Costco has a $4,000 skee ball machine, and I'm like, Chris is buying this.
4: Oh, yeah.
2: That's why I don't go there.
3: God, it looks sweet.
4: They also have like 15-foot skeleton you can put in your yard.
1: Which is why I set a timer or a stopwatch. When I walk into Costco, I want to be walking out in less than 15 minutes. Otherwise, I will be broke.
4: You do the Corey bit. You follow your list, and that's all you get.
1: That's it. I go in there. I know where everything is. I usually can get in and out of there in 10 minutes.
2: There's a brand new one in Albertville, right by the outlet mall.
1: Oh, yeah?
2: And I've been told the parking lot is enormous.
4: Oh, good. Perfect.
1: It
4: not
1: needs
4: like
1: to
4: the
1: be.
4: Seventh Circle of Hell
2: has to be, right.
4: In Maple Grove.
2: Right.
3: Good.
2: Yeah.
1: I need to go to Costco today.
4: Yeah, Costco whales.
3: Sure does. The Vikings are hosting the Ravens Saturday at noon right here on The Fan. Preseason game number 2. Two games Thursday in the NFL, if you want to call those games. 3 on Friday, 10 on Saturday, 1 on Sunday night. And, of course, joint practices this week with the Baltimore Ravens. You guys are going today.
4: Yeah, hell yeah. Right at noon, it'll be great.
2: That's right.
4: Be a beautiful day to watch some foosball.
1: Oh, yeah.
2: Man, beautiful hair.
4: Beautiful hair. We play that.
3: I don't want to play some foosball, though. Not against Kelsey. She would destroy us.
4: She'd destroy you, yeah.
3: Maybe I should get a good foosball table. The problem is I have nobody to play with, right? Yeah, My girls aren't going to play.
4: Your family doesn't even say hello when you call them.
3: No, they just get annoyed. Like, you called, start talking.
2: Yeah.
3: You guys like foosball?
2: Sure.
1: I'm not good at it.
3: Foosball or air hockey? You can only pick one.
1: Air hockey.
3: I love air hockey.
4: Isn't Perry really good at foosball?
3: He's good at everything.
4: Yeah.
1: There was
3: except
1: one
3: for initials.
1: We played up in the UP. It was like Uncle the Peter? Foosball hockey where it spins.
4: Papa?
1: Where it spins around.
3: Oh, bubble like hockey?
1: Yeah,
3: bubble checks. Hockey's awesome.
4: Yeah.
1: It was sweet. Chloe loved it.
4: Yeah, that's fun.
1: We played it at the Wooden Nickel in
2: Marquette.
1: Of course
2: she did. Yeah, baby.
3: Of course she did.
4: That sounds fun.
1: It's a greasy.
3: But what really matters is this.
4: You're greasy.
2: On this date in 1895, one of the bloodiest killers of the Old West was murdered by an off-duty policeman at a saloon in El Paso, Texas. His name? John Wesley Hardin. Born in Central Texas in 1853, Hardin killed his first man when he was only 15 during the violent period of the post-Civil War Reconstruction. During the next 10 years, he killed about 20 more dudes. Some have suggested around 40.
4: Gee.
2: 1878, Hardin was convicted of killing a Texas sheriff and sent to the Texas State Prison in Huntsville. Prison life seems to have calmed Hardin during his 14 years behind bars. He studied law. Released in 1892, he settled down in Gonzales, where he worked as an attorney and tried unsuccessfully to win political office. Eventually, Hardin relocated to the violent town of El Paso, where, since the demands of his legal services were limited, he spent more time arguing in saloons and killing people.
4: Mm.
2: John Wesley Hardin.
1: Old El Paso.
2: Yeah.
1: Great salsa.
2: Yeah.
4: Super.
1: New York. Oh, no, that's Pace, right?
4: Yeah, Pace.
1: New York City.
4: Get a rope.
3: How come we haven't talked about this guy in the past? Like, how come society has forgotten
2: I've heard the
3: Mr.
2: name
3: Hardin?
2: A bit.
3: I've never heard of him.
1: Because I don't think he was like a sneaking around killer, right?
2: Yeah, he was a...
1: He would just draw down and just...
2: Yeah, let's go out in the street and shoot each other.
4: Yeah.
1: That's a lot different than like a... serial killer that we think of.
3: This is just a guy that likes to shoot.
2: This is like
1: and
2: his good
1: aim.
2: Kid.
4: Yeah, or in Hawk's favorite movie, Back to the Future 3, Clint Eastwood. Yeah.
2: Yeah, Clint Eastwood, who, man, what a sad scene. And they all think he died, but he didn't.
3: Saws, you don't know anything about Hardin?
4: No, I do not.
3: Never heard of him?
4: No, sir.
1: Plays terrible defense.
4: Yeah, well played.
2: Got a big old beard.
4: Yeah.
1: Belly, too.
3: Thought you were gonna, I was just like, going to bet $1 million you were going to do a beard joke.
4: No, it's the new me, man.
3: The new you's not doing predictable jokes. I even wrote it down. I was trying to go two for two.
1: What's the one you nailed the other day?
3: I knew he was going to say the Minnesota bump set spikes.
1: That was brilliant.
3: I just know him too well.
4: Yeah. I can't think of anything else. I'm an idiot.
3: I think I got asked about six times. Did you guys set that up? I go, absolutely not.
4: He just talked to me.
1: Yeah.
3: Nope. Not my turn or yours?
2: It's
3: break time.
2: Time, baby.
3: More of what really matters after this. This is the Power Trip Morning Show on The Fan.
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6: Somebody on the Cowboys coaching staff failed the players. There was a big fight in a joint practice between the Cowboys and the Saints that led to Cowboys safety Jalen Thompson being suplexed by Saints wide receiver Brock Reichsteiner. Reichsteiner is the son of pro wrestling legend Scott Steiner. Nobody on the Cowboys staff said, hey guys, see number 89 over there? That's a Steiner. Leave him alone. I'm Denton Day.
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12: That didn't get on
11: August 27th.
12: The fair didn't get canceled. No, the fair didn't get canceled. That deal didn't get canceled. It's not canceled.
13: The fair's been canceled.
14: What happened?
13: I don't know. I just got the word from the big voice guy.
14: What happened to the fair?
13: Canceled. They canceled the whole thing.
14: That's sad.
13: It says it's too hot and there's too many people.
12: Every year, I tell myself, and I love the State Fair. Love it, love it, love it, love it, love it.
13: You tell yourself that.
12: But I tell myself, like, all right, your Power Trip's going to be there 1 or 2 days. This year, it's 2. I might have one other thing to go out there for, like password or something, right? I'm like, so maybe 2 or 3 times, and that's going to be awesome. I'll just completely pig out on the staples, the fries, the cheese curds, the corn. We'll call it a day.
13: Canceled.
12: I think this year, I think I have 5 straight days I have to be out there for something. And I'm not dreading it because I love the State Fair, but I'm like, God, that's going to be a lot of calories. I'm not going to show discipline. Why would I show discipline?
14: No, why would you do that?
15: You're going to be stacking mud.
14: Yeah, it's going to be greasy.
13: There's mud to be stacked.
14: Yeah. Oh, yeah. 5 days.
11: Tor?
12: Yes, sir.
11: Have you pooped at the fair?
12: No, never.
14: I haven't either.
13: That's ridiculous. You have to poop at the
12: never.
13: Fair.
14: Never. No, thank you.
15: The great Minnesota mud stacking.
13: Gotta make it smell better.
12: I'm also normally not there long enough, right? I'm there for 3 or 4 hours.
13: Oh, God, just...
15: That's a quick hit.
14: You don't have to go now, because what happened to the Fairhawk?
13: Oh, I don't know if you guys heard or
14: no, not. I did not.
15: Canceled!
14: No.
13: It's been canceled.
12: I would argue, and this is really bad to say this on the air, because I hope they're not listening, but it's the truth. Every year, when, like, the State Fair... admission tickets go up. People complain. They're like, God, I can't. It's just nuts. I remember when it was $7 a ticket. Every year when I go to Mousetrap in the food building and they're like, well, now the bucket's $24. And I go, why don't we make it 26? And they're like, really? And then next year they make it 26. And I go, why don't we just call it 30? Like, it's the one effect of inflation that I have no worries about.
7: Well, here.

0: here's 40. Keep a little something for yourself.
1: Well, that's good.
0: Do you want two buckets, sir?
2: No.
0: No.
3: This is for I
0: just want to give you my money.
3: This is for you, Daddy.
4: That's a lot
0: for giving me this joy. Who cares?
4: That's a lot. Do you eat a whole one yourself?
0: You seem judgy.
3: Yes, he does.
4: I'm just wondering. I need to know this.
0: I almost always share it with whoever's at the KFAN booth.
4: Okay.
0: But if there's nobody there, I'll just sit in the back and eat away and see what happens.
4: So you have eaten an entire bucket.
0: That is the correct way to word it. I have eaten an entire bucket by myself, but times out of 10, I'm buying them to share.
3: Wow. Do you believe? Well, you're not going to get it this year. Why, Hawk?
5: It's been canceled.
3: Yeah.
5: So a big voice guy said the whole thing's been canceled.
4: Those are probably the best in the world.
0: Yep.
3: Yeah. They're
4: really, really, really good.
0: Yep.
3: It's worth the walk through all the pieces. It's worth the walk. Slowly walking.
4: I love being at the fair. I hate going to the fair, if that makes sense. Once I'm at the fair, I'm jacked that I'm there. It's just the process of going there and leaving. No thanks.
5: I got to go 3 times this year.
4: You get to go, Chris.
5: That's right. You're right, buddy. Thank See? You. I get to. You're
4: you
5: right.
4: should have put that in the song.
5: Thank you very
4: too,
5: much. You're right.
4: The State Fair.
5: That would have been too far.
4: People
5: would
4: have
3: like,
4: no.
3: would have been like, I don't believe that.
6: I think in this context, it's have to.
3: Yeah. yeah. It got canceled, so he doesn't have to go.
5: I have to, man. I don't know. If I just got an apartment down there on the grounds just for the weeks, I'd be fine. But getting in and out of there makes me want humanity to end. Oh. Makes me root for AI.
0: If they had an apartment complex on the grounds, yeah. How fast do you think that would sell out? Just boom, booked.
4: Immediately.
0: I don't even mean for the 2 weeks. I just mean year-round you got to live there. But for those 2 weeks, you have immediate access to the State Fair.
4: That's a good location to get places, too. You're near 36. You're near 94. Like, right between all of them.
3: Yeah.
4: 280.
3: Is 280...
5: You're white? Actually, probably is, right?
0: No.
3: That's a huge bitch.
5: I don't know how much
0: I
5: weigh.
0: I don't weigh 280.
5: Well, I'm sorry. Is that a lie?
4: That was fifth grade.
3: That's a huge bitch.
0: Well, you said you were down 25, so we thought 280 was a good goal.
3: That's a huge bitch.
6: I weigh 239 pounds. I weighed myself this morning.
5: Yeah, how much?
6: 239.
4: That's
5: good weight. That's real good, dude.
4: You do look good.
5: You're great, brother.
3: Doesn't matter. All mean. You all hate me, and you all think I'm fat.
5: I don't hate you.
4: You make fun of my legs.
3: Good point.
5: You do all the time.
0: Well, again, today, this is just today. Today, I'm very proud of your progress. Today, you look like 239 pounds of toothpaste.
4: Yeah. Well,
3: thank you. I like the shirt.
5: Most of the time, it's like 239 pounds of dung in a bag.
7: Don't put it out with your boots, Ted.
0: Haul your hands up.
3: That lady.
0: We never see her, right? You just hear her voice.
5: She does sound sexy as hail.
3: Yeah, Hawkwood.
0: Call the fire department. This one's out of control. God, how many times did we quote? Again, yeah. I think our entire generation could have done a one-man show and just recited the entire script of Billy Madison.
3: 100%.
0: I could have done it at one point and been like 93% accurate.
3: Yeah,
0: I would have barely missed a line.
3: Same.
0: Barely.
3: It's so good.
4: Sports Center showing a multiple fights break out at Cowboys Saints joint practice. And as always, there will be one idiot with his helmet off.
5: Takes his helmet off.
4: Swinging at dudes that all have their helmets on. You're going to break your hand on someone's helmet and you're going to get your ass whooped.
3: Yes, sir.
5: Yep.
4: But someone did go over to him and give him the suplex, which was great.
3: Yeah. Just,
0: I'm not even kidding. I believe it was Scott Steiner's son. I'm not making that up. This is not a bit. Yes, they said it. I heard it on Ben Maller's show driving in that the guy who threw a suplex at that fight is the son of WWE Hall of Famer Scott Steiner.
6: Brock Rex Steiner.
0: Yeah.
3: Wow.
0: No joke.
4: It was.
0: It's a full suplex.
4: Yeah, it was a good looking suplex.
0: Well, he learned from his dad.
3: Scott Steiner wailed.
4: And it was honorable. Instead of punching the guy, he gave him the suplex.
0: Is Scott Steiner not Big Papa Pump? Is that the same person?
3: Right. Yeah.
5: Isn't he the guy that did hockey on ESPN?
0: That was Charlie Steiner.
3: Yeah, brilliant. Yeah. Big Papa Pump.
0: Yeah, Big Papa Pump's kid is throwing suplexes at joint practices. That's maybe you guys will see a joint practice suplex today.
5: I'm going to smoke it up.
4: There is usually a little bit of a scuffle at these joint practices. You have to, just to show that you're not messing around. Yeah. All business.
0: Yeah. Remember back in the day, every year somebody would be like, should we even go to River Falls? We're just going to get in a fight with the Chiefs. It's like, that's exactly why we're going to River Falls. Let's throw some fists.
3: And
4: is that where Lesnar...
0: Yeah, let's let Lesnar start some S.
3: Yeah.
4: What a Get over there. Bit.
5: Yeah.
0: Great
5: I'd love
0: bit.
5: To see the like the press fight. I want to see Ben Gessling whoop some ass today.
3: Why?
0: Well, he's a runner, so he would be able to run away.
5: Yeah, yeah. He's running towards the fight.
0: Who's the most likely to throw a punch for Vikings media?
4: Seifert, for sure.
3: Seifert, yeah.
4: Seifert, so aggressive.
0: Yeah. Coleman.
5: Greg Coleman.
0: Yeah,
3: Coleman. Bursich. Bursich can get pissed.
0: I don't think Alec Lewis could fight anybody.
3: No.
0: I don't think Gessling could fight anybody. Fight.
3: Yeah, he'd be late. He couldn't find it. His pass wouldn't get him in. Yeah,
4: I don't think any of them.
7: I'd throw a punch or two. Back in the day, I used to guard. Yeah, I would throw a pretty mean haymaker at Big Papa place. Pump Scotty Steiner.
4: That is spot on.
0: I'm working
3: so
0: on it.
3: Good. Yeah. He butt dialed me like a month ago.
0: Royce,
3: he
0: did?
3: Yeah. I'm like,
5: he butt fingered you?
0: By the way, I don't think he wants that advertised.
3: No, he butt dialed.
7: It was between you and me, Polly. I'm supposed to not talk about butt fingering, but.
3: Yeah, he did. Said, sorry, didn't mean to call you.
4: Cancel.
3: Then he hung up.
0: Yeah, he's the best.
3: Yeah, he is the best.
0: Where were we? My turn or your turn? What really matters is this.
5: This is from a couple days ago, but I never read it, so I'm going to read it now. The winner of a more than $34 million jackpot is speaking out after winning a life-changing sum of money. The Minnesota Lottery announced earlier this month that a ticket sold at a Holiday gas station in Coon Rapids for the Lotto America drawing on July 18th matched all six numbers. Lotto America tickets cost $1 per play. Though there's an optional $1 add-on for the all-star bonus multiplier, the lucky winner who has chosen to stay anonymous, said Friday that he's been playing the Minnesota Lottery for nearly 20 years, always has his wife touch the tickets after he buys them for good luck. The man couldn't believe his eyes when he checked his numbers at the store. When it said, I had to go to the lottery, I looked up the numbers on my phone. When the winning numbers came up online, I looked at the numbers, then I looked at my ticket, and then I did that about three times. After that, you might not believe me, but I actually pinched myself. Then I looked around to see if anybody was watching me. That would have been the first thing you should have done.
0: Mm-hmm.
5: Look around and see if anybody's eyeballing me.
4: 100%.
5: Because there'd been piss running down my leg.
4: Yeah.
5: You know what I mean?
0: Aww. Let me ask you a question.
5: Not because of the lottery. I'm incontinent.
3: Yeah.
0: Like Africa? Let me ask you a question. Let's say you have your wife touch the tickets that you buy for 20 straight years. Huh? And you never win. Yeah. And you're doing it because you want her to give you good luck. And you just go 0 for 20. 20 straight years, nothing but losers. Hundreds or thousands of dollars out the door. And one time, you buy tickets. She doesn't touch the tickets. And you win the lottery. Don't you just divorce her? And say, I can start my new life, and you've been cursing me for 20 years, and that ends today.
5: He knew before that.
3: Yeah.
0: This is my off-ramp to this relationship. I needed a way out. Now I know you've been cursing me.
5: Well,
4: here's half.
5: As Rocky Dennis says, there's no easy way out.
3: That's not that guy. That's the wrong guy.
0: You're telling... That's pretty offensive. You don't think Rocky Dennis is capable of saying things like, there's no easy way out? He's a person.
3: Sorry.
5: No.
1: Nothing wrong with his voice.
0: Yeah, there's nothing wrong with
7: it.
0: Come on, man.
5: Poor kid.
3: Poor Rocky.
4: Zach.
0: Is it my turn?
5: Oh.
0: The Lynx are at Golden State.
4: What was the payout?
0: $34 million.
5: So 12.2 or something like that?
4: We'll take it. Oh, yeah, because we live in Minnesota.
0: Lynx at Golden State tonight at 9 o'clock. The Lynx are 2.5-point favorites on DraftKings. The Lynx have the best record in the WNBA. We all know that. But did you guys know that the Golden State Valkyrie, right behind them, they're 25-9.
5: How about
3: Martin's,
5: that?
3: Yeah,
0: look
3: Martin's
0: at that squad.
3: Yesterday, yeah.
0: So the Lynx are 2-0 against Golden State this season. Oh, a 3-point win in June and a 6-point win in June. So, sure, we're 2-0. We're the best team in the WNBA. But apparently this team's got a little fire to them. Let's see what they got tonight. What really matters, though, is this.
3: Ball here.
5: Little ball here. Sasha, you're going to love this.
3: Okay. I'm listening.
5: Between the antitrust case settled with Live Nation and Ticketmaster, the so-called blue dot fever, and broad economic uncertainty, high ticket prices have continued to be a persistent conversation in the music world.
0: You love blue dot fever.
5: Yeah.
0: One of your favorite things.
5: It's not clear that any single factor is the cause, but high prices are currently not the issue for My Chemical Romance's upcoming Target Field gig. Monday, August 24th, this coming Monday, with less than a week to go before showtime, there are tickets on sale for $12.
4: Jeez.
5: $12.
0: Your thoughts?
6: Yeah, so I think the same story said that it's cheaper than a beer.
5: Yeah.
6: Yeah, that's tough. The new me doesn't want that. I don't want that. That's sad. Those people sure? put a lot of effort into what they do, yeah.
4: What about the old you?
6: Oh, the old
0: so movie. Wait a minute. Speaking of how much a thing costs, because you just said it's less than a beer. What do you in common charge for Flop, Sweat, and Tears?
6: I think it's 20.
4: That's a good deal, too.
0: Thanks. So you can see Common and Sauce for 20 or My Chemical Romance for $12.
4: U.S.
6: Yeah, U.S., yeah.
0: Interesting.
6: Yeah, man.
0: Hey, life is full of tough choices, right? Yeah. Ask Sophie.
6: I don't want them, Jesus. I don't want them to have to deal with that.
5: Did you, have you looked it up to see how many tickets look like they're available?
6: No, I'll look right now, though.
5: You love it, don't you?
6: No, I do not.
5: Okay, you don't. The old you loved it.
6: Yeah.
5: But, you know, the old you also liked not brushing his teeth.
6: Wow.
0: The old you and the new you, you're going to look at this seating chart and see the blue dot fever, and you're going to go, good.
5: I got to tell you, it's not as bad as I thought it was going to be.
4: Are $12 like the obstructed view? Or?
5: No, that's just like outfield.
6: Yeah, it's not that.
5: There's a lot of tickets sold.
6: Yeah, it's not that bad.
5: But they did drop the ticket prices quite a bit.
4: I never have to deal with buying concert tickets. My wife handles that part of it. Yesterday, she did the pre-sale for Luke Combs because we want to bring Chloe because she loves every Luke Combs banger.
0: So good.
4: It sounds like a nightmare. She got like kicked out of there. She knows what she's doing.
0: Really?
4: She like had the seats picked out, and we have to pick ones that don't have stairs. So like we had the ones picked out apparently, and then boom, got kicked out. She had to re-log in, all these things, and then other people we talked to had the same issue. So you would think, and that was AXS.
5: Yeah. Mm-hmm.
4: But she just a lot of cuss words.
0: Hi, Parker Fox.
1: Hi, guys. Hawk, did you see who's opening for Luke Combs?
5: I did not. Who?
1: It's that band that I told you about, Trudy Oak Revival.
5: Oh, yeah, no kidding. Yeah. Gotcha. Right.
4: You had the bit on the gram with them. Yeah.
1: That's right.
4: Yeah.
6: Yeah. Sweet.
1: They are awesome.
4: Good. Yeah, right. So you will be at this concert, obviously.
1: That's the goal. Yeah. I think tickets will go quick and everything, but
4: you'll be able to get
1: them.
5: We're running ads for that right now a lot. And the guy says Lou Combs. I don't think he knows guy's name is Luke.
0: Oh, it's Luke? Lou.
5: It sounds like he says Luke. Lou Combs.
6: Is it the same guy that said...
5: Amazing, hot rod. No, I do like the guy that goes like this at the end of the Ice Cube commercial. Yeah, yeah, yeah.
4: Oh, dude, I want that job.
5: I've looked for it all morning. I can't tell what the commercial's called. It's not labeled Big Three.
6: It isn't?
5: No, it's not labeled Big Three. I thought it would be. It's not in the system.
4: Isn't it?
5: Isn't it
4: the same guy that's the attorney?
5: Oh, I don't know.
4: The top dog log?
5: I don't know. I'll check. I just wanted to say that every time anybody says anything on the show, he's going to go, yeah.
4: I had a couple weeks last year that I was, and everything, but no one laughed, so I moved on.
6: Oh, buddy.
4: Story of my life.
0: Hey, you workshopped it.
4: I did. Yeah.
0: Gave it for, a quick trial run, see if it worked, and it didn't play. I like that you acknowledged it and moved on. It's smart.
4: When Chloe doesn't laugh, I know it's real bad.
6: Yeah. Oh, buddy.
0: Yeah, you got to play to your key demographics for sure.
4: Children.
0: Parker Fox is here. John Creasel is here. This is the Power Trip Morning Show on the Fan.

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11: From the KFGO News Center, I'm Austin Erickson. Morehead High School celebrates the completion of Phase 2 of construction, expanding the school, with a ribbon-cutting celebrating the opening of their new theater complex. This is the final phase of the project, paid for by a bond referendum approved by voters in 2019. The expansion features a more than 1,000-seat auditorium, new music classrooms, a fine arts gallery, and locker rooms. The theater's backstage also has been expanded, including a large workspace and a 31-station hair and makeup room. Candidate for Morehead City Council Ward 1 Ben Livingston drops out of the race. The administrative assistant at Homeward Animal Shelter says he decided to withdraw his candidacy after thoughtful consideration. Candidates for the Ward 1 seat include Councilmember Ryan Nelson, Sarah Opitz, and Dalton Swanson. If you're near downtown Fargo tonight, don't be alarmed by a heavy police presence, as the Fargo Police Crowd Management Team will have planned training.
12: Yeah.
13: Down by Le Sueur?
12: Yeah, man.
13: And I told you that they were telling me that, you know, they purposefully have kept all the old buildings right downtown. It's where there's some scenes from the movie Purple Rain filmed there.
14: Sweet.
13: On Tuesdays, they do a cruise-in every Tuesday from, like, June through September. So I drove my old Fox Body red little 93 Mustang down there last night, and I swear to you guys, it was like going back in time to American Graffiti. It was the coolest thing. At 5:30 every Tuesday, all these folks drive their old cars down and park them on the street and just hang out. And there's vendors, and there's food, and there's old cars.
15: Were there mini donuts?
13: Mini donuts.
15: Son of a bitch.
12: Oh, hell yeah.
13: And it looks like, I'm telling you, dude, the buildings, it's not just that the buildings from 1880 are still there. They still use them. And they're not just like, you know, no offense, they're not just antique stores. They're like real businesses and ice cream shops and a barber shop that's as big as this studio that's cool. Been there since 1890 or something like that. It's the cutest city I've ever seen. And when it's filled with old cars, nipples hard. I loved it. It was so much fun. So every Tuesday, and by the way, next Tuesday is 80s night.
12: Oh, hell yeah.
13: Then the Tuesday after that is Rat Rod night.
14: How long is that of a drive from here?
13: You know where Le Sueur is?
16: It's that 50 minutes. Yeah. So I just looked it up.
13: Yeah, right before Le Sueur.
14: Yeah. That's not bad at all.
13: It's the craziest thing, guys. There's a, and I found out last night, by the way, one of the gentlemen who runs it was telling me, the reason I'd never been on that, I think it's a scenic byway, but the Great River. No, it's not the Great River Road. But it's because that's over by.
14: Is it the Mississippi River Scenic Byway?
13: That's
14: or
13: it.
14: Whatever?
13: Thank you. Okay, yep. It's been closed forever because they have such a hard time with the Minnesota River overflowing. They've completely got it fixed now. All the dikes and stuff are fixed. You know, so it's I can't believe how beautiful this drive is. And I've lived here 30 years. I'd never seen it before.
14: Wow.
13: Right down there through Henderson. It's the coolest.
12: That's sweet, dude.
13: Every Tuesday night. So if you got an old car or you like old cars, or the one street is just filled with motorcycles.
14: Oh, sweet.
13: So Harleys, anything like that. Or then the other street, it's nothing but old cars. It's super cool.
14: So a family-friendly event as well.
13: It is so family-friendly.
14: Awesome.
13: It's pretty awesome. Henderson, Minnesota. Well done, everybody. I'm wearing my t-shirt right now.
16: Let's go.
12: Oh, yeah.
13: Every Tuesday, the Henderson Classic Car Cruise.
16: That's a nice shirt.
14: Oh, yeah.
12: Yeah, man. Yeah. Get after it.
13: That's my top story. I like old cities taking care of their old buildings.
12: Mm-hmm. That's really nice of you.
13: That matters to me, man.
12: Yeah,
13: you know what else matters to me is Christmas.
12: Yes.
13: And jokes can be made about how hard Hallmark leans into cheesy Christmas cheer. This is from bringmethenews.com. But it can't be denied that it knows a little about the aesthetics of a storybook Christmas. That's where Hallmark's Merriest Christmas Towns contest comes in. It's a reader's choice vote on which small town USA is crowned the merriest Christmas town. There's a Minnesota town up in the running this year. 25 cities in the running selected as finalists for bringing the spirit of Christmas to life through cherished traditions, joyful celebrations, and a deep sense of community. Among those finalists this year, Bemidji.
16: Ooh.
13: Which gets high marks for its Our Night We Light celebration. Oh. It's a wintry parade and the Midwest's largest Christmas pixel tree. And the world's largest pixel gift box display, which are niche but beloved. So good job, Bemidji. Bring it on home. You can see all the finalists and cast a vote starting on September 4th on the Hallmark page on the web.
14: Bemidji is great.
15: Sauce, yeah. Bemidji is an Ojibwe word meaning what?
12: Bemidji?
13: I think it means my midgy.
12: You Googled that. What does Bemidji mean?
13: Oh, yeah. Sorry, he didn't hear the question. Ask him again.
15: Yes, it is an Ojibwe word that roughly translates to what?
12: Meaning, it means, I mean, a lot of people know this.
13: Yeah, sure.
12: I'm shocked you guys are asking me what Bemidji means.
13: Yeah, you got that right.
12: It means small lake.
13: Hmm. Small lake.
15: Because of the midge part, you guessed small.
12: No, because of the...
16: The
12: bleh part.
16: Direct correlation.
12: Thank you.
15: Paul was half right.
16: Wow.
13: Something about big lake, I
15: Because
13: bet.
15: It is a lake with crossing waters.
13: Oh,
15: a lake job. With crossing waters
13: Look
15: is what
13: you.
15: It means.
12: Thanks, Daddy. Nice.
15: Half right.
13: I'm super proud of you, man.
16: You should learn Ojibwe.
12: Oh.
14: He already knows it.
12: Yeah.
13: Apparently he does.
16: Halfway.
12: Halfway.
13: Today.
12: We're halfway there.
16: That's all you need.
13: And I'm going to guess you're going to walk around all over the place today. Saw some people are going to be like, hey, congratulations. No. Do you want to know
14: why? Oh, boy.
13: Do you want to know why?
12: Go ahead.
13: It's National Orangutan Day.
17: It's held each August 19th to bring attention to the red-haired primate and to raise awareness of the dangers they face by deforestation and the exotic pet trade. Oh. Endangered apes are native to the islands of Borneo and Sumatra in Southeast Asia, where they live high in the trees and eat mostly fruit. Conservationists say there are about 100,000 orangutans left, and their numbers are dwindling. I'm Tammy Trujillo.
15: All right, so I'm glad she said it the way that she said it, because in the... history of, quote, English words, I would say that's one of the words that is mispronounced the most that we all universally don't care about. I think sherbet or sherbet is the other one. Ooh. We all just add an R and say sherbet.
13: Yeah.
15: Maybe that's a regional thing. There's no G at the end of orangutan.
13: It's the weirdest
15: but
13: thing.
15: But I say tang as well. Oh, yeah.
12: Yeah.
15: But
12: oh, yeah.
15: I have since I was three, and I'm going to say it for the rest of my life. I'm not saying orangutan.
14: Mm-hmm.
15: I'm adding the G.
12: Yeah,
15: I know there isn't one.
13: Right turn, Clyde.
15: We all know there isn't one.
14: It seems like too much work to say orangutan.
15: I know.
14: Yeah.
13: It does seem harder.
15: Yeah, I don't know why that is.
16: It doesn't flow off the tongue the same way.
13: That's what she said. Mm-hmm.
17: Eat mostly fruit. Conservationists say there are about 100,000 orangutans left. And
13: orangutan.
15: No, it's an orangutan.
13: It sounds dumb. She sounds uneducated.
15: Yeah, what an idiot.
12: Oh, poor lady.
15: This is like a reverse Dan Quayle, right? No, add the G.
12: Yeah.
15: Add the extra letter incorrectly.
12: No.
15: Yeah, DJ Dan Quayle.
16: Is it because we're trying to rhyme it? Orang-a-tang?
15: Eminem could do it.
12: Yeah.
14: He for sure
13: Right turn, Clyde.
15: Harry Mack could do it. Sauce could do it. Watch. Here with a rhyming seven sentences that ends in orangutan is the fan sauce.
12: Orangutan or orangutan?
15: You pick.
13: Go ahead.
16: Freestyle.
13: You got this, baby. Come on,
12: Fox, my man. He'd have sex with an orangutan. Kind of worked. You guys asked me to do things that I'm not good at.
15: What should we ask you to do?
12: I can't rhyme.
14: Kiss me.
16: That was a good rhyme. You rhymed.
12: Yeah, thanks.
13: Yep. You're good at Parker falling down.
14: Orangutan from the horny
12: man. I am good at falling down. You guys are good at bullying.
13: Thank you.
15: Thanks, man.
13: That's real sweet,
15: a really
13: dude.
15: Nice thing to
13: it.
15: Say.
13: I've been working on it.
15: Love the support.
13: You know what you're good at is eating. And that means you should go to Atlanta.
17: The chain's launching the trial.
13: Whoa, Waffle House is the chain she's talking about.
17: The chain's launching the trial test in its home base of Atlanta only, where they'll wrap iconic fillings like cheese, steak, chicken, and patty melts into warm flour tortillas. Breakfast taco pairs start at $7.50, while lunch and dinner versions run $7.25. And yes, the usual Waffle House hash browns can still ride alongside them. The company says early feedback's been positive, but there's no word yet on whether the limited test will spread beyond Atlanta. I'm Tammy Trujillo.
13: They're going to do tacos at Waffle House.
16: Wow.
14: Don't mess with
12: Sweet.
14: It.
12: Yeah,
14: it's perfect
13: that,
14: right
13: man.
14: Now.
15: Just make
13: it.
15: Better waffles.
16: I don't think I've ever been.
13: Ain't no such thing as better waffles.
14: Oh, my God. You need to. And you need to go at about 1:05 a.m.
13: But have a weapon of some kind.
12: Oh, yeah. It's greasy.
14: I don't think anyone's going to mess with him. You're a good sized dude.
13: Yeah, you're right.
14: Got those meat hooks.
12: Yeah, man.
14: But
16: I'll bring one just in case.
14: Just in case, bring an erection.
12: Okay. Yeah, bring that.
14: That sends a message.
13: I always do.
16: Walk in, pitch in a tent, and you're good.
12: Yeah.
14: Yep, diamond hard.
12: Gets the point across.
14: Mm-hmm. Yeah. And don't business. Ask for a menu. You just walk in and you tell them, here's what I want right now. And
16: I know
14: just,
16: what I want.
14: They'll get to it.
13: I'd like some orangutan.
12: Yeah.
16: I know you would.
12: Hold the oranga.
13: Oh,
14: there we go.
16: Your tang.
13: Yeah, got you, baby. Oh. You know about them astronauts. They love that tang.
15: I don't think I've ever actually drink, drunk that. You guys ever had it?
13: Oh, sure. What,
12: yeah.
13: Tang?
12: Oh, yeah.
13: That's a big deal when I was a little kid, man.
12: Oh, yeah.
15: Is it still around or is it?
13: Oh, sure.
16: Is that the orange
12: one? Yeah, I think so.
13: Yeah, sure.
14: I liked it.
15: The powder?
13: The plastic powder, like a Kool-Aid thing now?
15: Yeah.
13: Yeah, it comes in that too.
16: You go hot or cold water with that?
13: I go cold, of course. I can't imagine. I'm not a weirdo.
12: Why would well,
15: you think Chris is in the hot Tang?
12: Why is Abbott here already? Luke Why is he looking at me?
18: Oh. Hot Waffle House Tang.
12: Locks in.
13: You know what, dude? About 3:00 a.m. it works.
15: Yeah. And that's the title of the podcast.
13: You got it.
12: Locks in.
13: Lastly today, one of my favorite bands in the whole wide world. ZZ Top drummer Frank Beard is dead at the age of 77.
12: Oh, man.
13: A spokesperson for the band confirmed the news. Beard died at his home in Texas while in hospice care on Monday. Exact cause of death was not given. Boy, he had a rough run with some drugs and some drinks as a young man. But he was the only member of the band that didn't have
15: a beard.
13: And he was a great drummer. Just solid as hell.
15: That's an amazing thing, honestly. When you think of ZZ Top, all you think of is long ass beards.
13: And the
15: one guy whose last name was Beard was the one guy that was like, I ain't doing that. That's a terrible look.
14: It's a great bit.
15: The beardless guy was named Beard.
13: And they did a bunch of records and then they took a long break from each other. This is before they got super MTV, famous, but they were still pretty famous. People like that kind of rock and roll bluesy music. So they took this extended hiatus for like a year, didn't speak to each other. And when they came back, the other two guys, both, without talking to each other, had extremely long beards, and Frank Beard did not. And so they kept that. That was their bit.
14: That's awesome.
12: That's brilliant.
13: Yeah.
14: R.I.P.
12: Yeah, man.
13: Yeah, man. That guy was a good drummer. I love that band. I love that. It means two of them are gone. Only Billy Gibbons is still with us. Do you know Billy Gibbons? One time, Jimi Hendrix said the greatest guitar player in the world was Billy Gibbons.
12: Wow. Did he really?
13: He did. Jimi Hendrix said that.
14: Yeah, that's high praise.
13: That's pretty
12: high praise. They have some slammers.
13: Oh, dude. They have nothing but slammers.
12: Yeah.
13: Jesus just left Chicago. He's heading for New Orleans, man.
12: Yeah, man.
13: You know what I mean? He's going down to the old casino right downtown.
12: Tush Whales, Sharp Dressed Man.
13: Yeah, Tush does
14: legs.
12: Yeah.
14: That's
12: legs.
14: My favorite.
12: Yeah.
13: Yeah, man.
12: LaGrange, great song.
13: Yeah.
16: I don't think I've heard a single one.
12: Oh, they're great.
13: You've heard
15: Legs.
13: Yeah. She got a leg. I know that of you, Dim. No? Every girl crazy about it.
14: I guarantee you would be like, I recognize.
15: Because even though you didn't grow up in the MTV era. Commercials or probably some movie that you've seen that you just didn't know was ZZ Top.
14: Touch tunes at any
12: Whales. Whales.
16: That's the best.
13: Yeah, so anyway, man. ZZ Top, man. I love that band.
15: I didn't know the name origin of ZZ Top.
16: What is it?
15: I just looked it up.
13: Let me tell you. If I think I'm correct, there were a lot of bands like B.B. King, and they were influenced by people like that, and so they took the two letters, and I forget how top was it. They just wanted... I can't remember what was it.
15: It's essentially because they love B.B. King, and so they changed it to ZZ King just to be different, but then King is also somebody who is, quote, at the top, so they just changed it to, instead of ZZ King, they said, let's just do ZZ Top.
12: Oh, that's brilliant.
14: That's awesome.
13: Three guys in that band, man. Yep. Three guys made all that noise.
12: Really? Yeah, good for them.
13: Yeah, yeah. I know a girl who lives on the hill. She won't do it, but her sister will.
12: Yeah, you love that song.
13: I do.
12: Yeah.
13: I remember my Uncle Kenny dancing around singing that song. I love it. The best ever.
15: Teresa, you got a roll. Song.
14: I got a roll. I'll see you guys next Friday. Love you very much. Have a great weekend. Skull Vikings.
13: Have fun at practice. It's happening, man. It's happening.
14: It is. It's right around the corner. Also, go to my website, johncreasel.com, and book me for your organization. 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And go to chrishockey.com as well.
13: That's right,
14: man. My wife will set that up.
13: She's the best in the world. Thank you, brother.
14: All right, love you guys.
15: All right, dude. See you in a week or so. This is the Power Trip Morning Show. Sauce will do sports after this. Parker Fox is here. We're back after this on The Fan.
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13: I want you guys to know I'm listening to ZZ Top. You got dead air. I can't play it on the air, but trust me, it's so
14: yeah,
13: cool.
14: Yeah, he's jamming hard to ZZ Top.
15: Oh, yeah. Getting after
13: I'm
15: it.
13: I'm batting him nationwide, baby.
14: God, ZZ
13: I'm
14: Top.
13: Bad.
14: Yeah, we can't listen to it.
13: I'm nationwide. Doop doop doop doop doop doop doop doop doop boom boom ticket down boom boom.
16: State Fair right around the corner. Mouth guitar guy right around the corner. That was a little preview.
14: He will be back.
16: One of the most polarizing bits in the history of the fan is mouth guitar guy. I am 1,000% on team mouth guitar guy.
15: In.
16: I know other people are not.
14: Somebody with a little bit of power can't stand it.
16: Yep, and
14: I can't stand it.
16: If you ask me on December 31st of any given year, give me the 10 hardest laughs you've had listening to KFAN all year. 8 of them are Mouth Guitar Guy for me.
15: Yeah. And Captain Hook.
16: Captain Hook was way up there as well. But
14: you love it.
16: I love it. When he especially when he does originals.
14: Okay.
16: I don't know. I don't care for the covers. I want to hear his stuff.
14: Yeah.
16: And he has a title and he tells you what the song's about and then he just rips it.
14: It's the best version.
16: I love it.
17: It's tough.
16: I get super pissed when I miss
17: though.
16: It.
17: It's tough, though. Are you laughing at or with? That's the problem.
16: 90% with.
15: Yeah. You know, mix it a little at.
16: And the only thing I would tell Mouth Guitar Guy, if you're listening and you're not, we don't need words.
15: No.
16: Right? Once in a while, he'll stop mouth guitaring and then he'll start just kind of half singing. Move on from that. We just want the riffs.
14: Yeah.
16: Right? Is that just me?
14: No, man. You're right.
16: I don't want the words.
14: Yeah.
16: You're not mouth word guy. That's what the rest of us can do. You're mouth guitar guy.
15: Be yourself.
16: No more words.
15: Don't try to be
16: riffs.
15: Somebody you're not.
16: Sauce can riff sports.
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14: Hell yeah, I can't wait. Your Minnesota Twins beat the Braves last night 4-1 for their second straight victory. Your Twins are 62-65, same two teams today at 12:40.
17: That's pretty old for baseball.
14: Taj Bradley goes for your Twins. The Braves are 1-4 in their last five games.
17: Shelty, describe your team in one word, please.
19: Resilience, I think, is a word that I've probably used a little bit ad nauseum with this group, but I think the culture that we have of our group, nothing ever gets them too high, too low, and you know, we're in, like we've talked about, we're in a tough stretch and we're playing really good teams, and the fact that they were able to bounce back, especially after the Sunday game, you know, they are resilient and they just move on to the next day, is probably the thing that I'm most proud of. We've talked about, you know, throughout the year, hunting the good. We've talked about playing 27 outs, and they really embody that.
17: Shelty was having an ultrasound there.
14: Was he really? Is he okay?
17: It sounds like there's a baby in his belly and he's listening to the heartbeat. Wait, that's not
19: resilience, I think, is a word that I've probably used a little bit ad nauseum with this group, but I think the culture that we have of our group, nothing ever gets them too high, too low, and you know, we're in, like we've talked about, we're in a tough stretch, and we're playing really good teams, and the fact that they were able to bounce back, especially after the Sunday game. You know, they are resilient and they just move on to the next day is probably the thing that I'm most proud of. We've talked about, you know, throughout the.
14: Did see the what?
15: What did you see?
14: Good for them.
17: They won.
14: Yeah, they won, man. Yeah.
17: You don't seem to care.
14: I mean, they're 3 games under 500 in August.
16: What? They're overperforming, though.
17: Are they still in the race?
16: Big time.
15: Yeah.
17: The playoff heat,
15: the playoff
17: race is heating up, isn't it?
15: Getting hot.
14: The AL is terrible, but they don't pick the division they play.
17: Well, so what?
16: Sure.
14: Yeah.
16: And again, you bet the under. They are ahead of pace. They're overperforming what Vegas projected. So
14: yeah, they are.
16: They're doing well.
14: And I give a lot of credit to our guy, Shelty.
17: He's
14: done a great job. Yeah.
17: Bell Biv to Shelty?
14: Yep, that guy. The Brewers beat the Mariners 22-0 in an absolute slaughter. But most of the runs were scored when they put in position players and they just had batting practice.
15: Can I have a take on this?
16: Go.
15: I feel like they could, even if you're a position player, I feel like you could throw better pitches than what they usually throw.
14: Yeah, because a lot of those guys, I bet, pitched in
15: high school. At some point, you pitched at some point and you know the mechanics. Maybe you don't want to do the full thing and hurt your elbow, but I feel like every time I see it, they're just like little lobs.
14: It's home run derby.
15: Yeah. I feel like they could at least try a little harder to throw a strike. But I guess at that point, you're already done, and I don't know. Maybe I'm wrong.
16: Maybe there's some kind of reverse punishment where it's like, if you throw a ball under 50 miles an hour, it's an automatic ball.
15: There you go.
16: You got to zing it in there, buddy.
15: I like that.
16: You can't just float it. This isn't Henry Rowengardner's mom, you know?
14: Yeah.
15: Sure.
16: Can't float it.
20: I disagree.
15: Oh.
16: All your hands
14: Henry
16: up.
14: Henry Rowan Gardner's.
16: A billion percent. Yeah. Can somebody look up why this happened? Chris, you've thrown a first pitch before. Parker, you've done it as well, right?
15: Yeah.
16: Just the other day, Paul Stanley and Gene Simmons from?
17: Yes.
16: They were throwing out first pitches. I believe they both threw it together, And then Gene Simmons wanted like four or five more by himself to get it right. So Paul Stanley, I think, threw one.
17: Are you allowed to do that?
16: Gene Simmons did five or six.
17: Son of a bitch, I would have loved to have done that. Do you remember how embarrassed I was?
16: But that's my point, is why didn't somebody go, Gene, enough?
17: Because he's the Dark Lord.
14: Yeah, from what band?
15: He just threw four. He backed up to the mound and then threw a couple more in. The best tweet is, he asked to throw a fifth pitch, but we said no out of respect for Jaden Daniels.
14: Brilliant. That's the best bit ever.
17: That's a good bit.
14: Yeah.
16: But, okay, so do we have any explanation why? Was it just he literally wanted to perfect it, or was there some kind of a bit? Why did he throw it four or five times?
14: He just wanted to get it right.
16: Really?
15: Yeah, I think so. It looks like they went and had a conversation. Yeah, he backs back up to the mound and...
16: Man. Has anybody ever done that in the history of first pitches?
17: I wish I had thought of it. I really do wish I had thought of it because, God, was I embarrassed by what I did.
15: I thought it was good, Hawk.
17: That's so sweet of you. You were standing right there watching me.
16: Yeah.
15: The goal is to get it to the person that's, you know, and waiting for you there, and you did that.
14: You can't take it that serious unless you're a giant Todd, and you're not a giant Todd.
17: I'm a medium-sized Todd.
14: Did you bring your own glove?
17: No, I did not. I don't own a glove.
15: Aw.
17: I don't have a glove.
14: Yeah.
17: I was wearing a condom. Does that count?
14: Why were you doing
15: that? That's a glove.
17: I'm always prepared.
14: For battle, buddy.
16: Keep it on you. He'll bring a gutter helmet anywhere.
17: You better believe it, brother. Listen, you can never be too safe these days.
14: Yeah, gutterhelmetmn.com. Yeah.
16: I'm sure they love that.
14: You and I will be there today, but the Vikings will host the Ravens for two joint practices today and tomorrow. And then they will play them this Saturday at noon, pregame at 10 right here on The Fan.
17: Hey, Parker, you're young.
15: Yeah, semi, I guess.
17: If I really, really dig a jacket and you can't tell if it's a ladies or a man's jacket and I know it'll fit me, should I buy it?
15: Yes, of course.
14: Can I see it?
15: 10 times out of 10, Hawk. You got to realize that if you like it and you're going to wear it.
17: You think that's a ladies jacket? Laughing. I don't think it's a ladies jacket. I think it looks like equal sex? What do you call it?
15: Yeah, all gender.
17: Yeah, it's
15: all gender jacket.
17: I'd look cool in that, you think? What are you breathing heavy for? You couldn't fit in that.
16: Well, he did walk 30 steps.
15: Yeah.
17: Well, you're going to yell at me. He had to open up two doors. You know, you're talking about me making fun of you. You know, you talk about that all the time. You make fun of my clothing all the time.
14: That's not bad.
17: Oh.
15: I love it.
17: I almost farted. Really?
16: That's how he shows excitement.
17: That's how I communicate.
15: Bowel movements.
16: It's like an orangutan.
17: I know. I told you I said it was women's. Did I say it? Did I say that?
15: Yeah.
17: Yeah, I thought I said that.
14: You couldn't tell if it was ladies.
17: Well, I don't think you can tell if it's a ladies unless you know it's ladies. It is from Arden B, and I do think that's a ladies brand. And it looks like the breast area is kind of stretched out. I need to see the
15: You're getting stronger. You're hitting the bench press.
17: Thank you, buddy.
15: Yeah.
16: I mean, it's weird, Sauce, complaining about which gender shirt you're going to buy when he's dressed like a box from the store Tiffany's.
17: It doesn't look like I can get a tissue out of the top of his head.
16: 100%.
14: Hey, why so mean?
15: I think teal's your color.
14: No. You working at Claire's later?
15: Aw. Piercing ears all afternoon.
17: You're about to say that on the air. Oh, you might as well just pack your bags. He about called you a terrible name. I don't know. I'm buying it. It's only $65.
14: Why do you always make fun of me?
16: Me? Yeah,
17: it's a good question.
16: It's my contract.
14: I thought I looked nice today. I'm doing this because I'm going to be outside.
15: Your arms look good.
14: Not really.
15: Oh.
17: You do look like you got some big arms on you.
16: My guess is everybody down at the Vikings is going to treat you very respectfully as well.
17: I would agree with you.
14: No, they all hate me.
17: No, they all love you. They love him. Everybody loves Saucy. Anybody who's
16: right,
17: got
16: but I'm sure they're going to be thrilled with your outfit choice.
17: Like what's his face? Swanson made you a T-shirt.
16: Yeah. Loves you.
17: He loves you.
14: Yeah. People love me.
16: Swanson loves you. He looks at you the same way I look at Mouth Guitar Guy.
15: Mm.
17: Oh, my God, dude. That's, you got it. I love you, but you got to be careful.
16: That's comic relief.
15: No words. Just noises.
17: I care about you, man. I know you don't think I do, but I care about you. Just be careful. That's all. I love you.
16: Hey, man. I'd follow Mouth Guitar Guy on tour. I'd buy merch.
17: Yeah.
16: I'd buy his CD.
17: Yep.
16: I might just give him a tip this year. I might just give him a 20 and go, nice job, buddy.
17: Just get his permission first.
15: Yeah.
14: All right. The Lynx are 29-7. They'll battle.
16: Excellent transition.
14: The Valkyries tonight at 9 p.m.
15: Should be a good game. Valkyries are very good team.
17: They're very good.
15: Mm-hmm.
14: The Golden Gopher football team will battle Eastern Illinois 15 days from today, Hogs Daddy, at 7 p.m. at Huntington Bank Stadium. Pregame at 5.
17: Let us go.
15: Football.
14: Yeah.
16: 43.5 point favorites.
15: That's what it is.
16: 43.5.
17: Is it game two against Mississippi? Ole Miss, I mean, is it Ole Miss we play or is it Mississippi State?
15: Mississippi State. Right, yeah. Either the 12th or the 19th.
17: Actually, I'm glad it's not Ole Miss because damn.
12: They play them, yeah, September 12th. And then at 6:30 that night, Ohio State will go to Texas. One versus five.
17: The only problem I have with college football is it goes by quicker than anything in the world ever.
12: It's the fastest season of all the sports.
20: Yep. Damn. Which is why it's good that we waste 3 weeks on cupcakes.
12: Yep.
17: On cupcakes?
12: I love cupcakes.
17: Yeah, that's never so never wasted time.
12: Cupcakes are great.
17: I love cupcakes.
16: Sure.
12: Yeah.
17: Not as much as Corey does.
12: Yeah. Scory.
17: Scory loved it. Remember at that wedding you went to?
15: It's Alter Ego that ate a bunch of cupcakes.
16: Yes, remember the wedding you went to?
12: Yep.
16: I had 1.5. I will say that until my dying breath.
15: What'd you do with the other half?
16: I don't remember, but I didn't finish the second one.
20: Gal.
12: Oh. My God.
17: Did you have another half at that point?
16: Yeah,
17: you
16: sure, yeah. No, Angie was there.
17: Yeah.
16: Probably judging me that I was having 1.5 cupcakes. Oh, no, and you guys said it was 6.5.
17: Seven. She said you had 7.
15: Yeah, I had at least 5 at my wedding. Minimum.
16: Why not?
15: Yeah. Go cupcake crazy.
16: It's your day, man.
12: Yeah, it's your day. Man. Do whatever you want.
15: Why not?
16: Are you having cupcakes at the wedding?
15: Refer to Taylor.
16: Excellent answer.
17: Yeah, well that's played. A really good idea.
12: Well played, young man.
16: Maybe.
15: There will be desserts.
16: Oh, yeah.
12: Hell yeah.
17: That's right. Just desserts.
20: Mm. A lot of cake.
15: A lot of cake.
16: Mm. You wish.
12: Deep breath, please. Oh, that's all I got.
17: That's all you got?
15: Good sports.
12: Yeah.
17: Good. Well, we got sports when we come back, you know.
16: Yeah, Vikings news.
15: Right.
16: Mm. You guys are heading down there.
17: Can't wait.
12: Well, probably not. I might go buy a new outfit. I don't want to be made fun of.
17: That's a good idea. Do you want me to come along and advise you?
12: Well, you go to Arden B. That's a lady star.
15: Aw.
12: It is.
17: Yeah.
12: No, that's not it. I don't know. I think he
17: said Arden B, right? Isn't that a singer?
15: Cardi.
12: Oh.
15: Yeah.
17: Cool.
16: You know what the B stands for?
17: What's that, babe?
16: Sauce, you know.
12: Bartholomew.
16: More of the Power Trip Morning Show after this with Parker Fox and Cardi Bartholomew on The Fan.
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1: That's just wrong, Sauce. Wrong. Boy, Sauce says some bothersome things during the breaks.
6: What'd you say? He said you were just saying things that would get you fired.
1: Just bothersome.
7: I was not. I was being supportive of my friend.
1: Which one?
7: You.
1: You?
7: Yeah.
1: Hugh Janus?
7: Yeah, Hugh Janus. I was being supportive of you.
6: Who's the greatest Hugh of all time?
1: Jackman.
8: Lori.
6: What about Hefner?
1: He's pretty good.
8: Janus.
1: Hugh.
7: Yeah, probably Hugh Jackman.
6: Who's had a bigger impact on your life, Paul? Hugh Hefner or Hugh Jackman?
7: Well, Hugh Hefner.
1: I had a shop teacher who was a big influence on me.
8: Isn't that the guy that was going German through the divorce? Dude,
1: and his last name is spelled S-T-I-T-Z. His first name is Hugh.
9: What do you teach you?
7: Brilliant.
1: Life.
7: Didn't you have a...
9: The ins and outs.
7: Didn't you have a teacher whose name was E. Norma?
1: Yeah, that was his wife.
7: Yeah.
1: They were both teachers. She taught the ways of...
8: It's weird, because she went by Miss, not Mrs.
1: Yeah, that's exactly right. That was a weird thing. We couldn't understand it.
9: Cover up.
7: Jesus.
1: You okay over there?
7: I'm fine, man.
1: Do you want to do Vikings news now?
7: I'm not fine.
6: List the ways you believe Hugh Hefner has impacted your life.
10: What?
7: Well.
11: Pissed blood!
6: No, that was me at the auto show.
1: That was true. That was him.
7: And we laughed.
1: Yeah.
6: Shout out to that security guard that's like, dude, you're dumb. You got to go to the hospital. And I go, okay.
12: Well.
6: Yep. Well, I guess I will.
1: Why was he watching you pee, by the way?
7: Yeah.
6: Don't worry about it. Don't ask questions you don't want to know the answer to.
13: Thank you.
6: You're welcome, Ryan Donaldson.
7: Yeah.
14: Welcome.
6: Thanks. Paul?
7: Me? What was your question?
6: It was a list of ways that you believe Hugh Hefner has impacted your life.
7: Yeah. I mean...
1: The articles?
7: No, I couldn't read till about... I still can't read.
1: It's about 7 a.m. this morning.
7: He showed me a lot of boobs, and boobs are great.
1: Boy, oh boy, you said it, man.
6: Wow.
7: Yeah, boobs
9: Thanks
7: are great.
9: To you.
7: What did you want my answer to be? Did you want me to have some philosophical answer?
1: You know what, Corey, you can't. He just answered your question.
7: Yeah, don't look a gifted horse in the mouth. Or what's
1: That's
7: the
1: right.
7: word?
1: Don't look a gifted horse.
6: Yeah, I don't like gifted horses because they're in all those advanced classes and they're learning stuff that the rest of us kids aren't learning.
1: You know? And you're looking them in the mouth.
7: Yeah.
6: Why would you look at their brain? Look them right in the mouth, those gifted horses.
7: Yeah, man.
9: Say thank
1: you.
9: Gotta
1: be careful of their mouths.
6: What was the phrase you were trying to say? Don't look a gifted horse in the mouth?
7: Yeah, isn't that the saying?
9: Yeah, I think so. It's like, be thankful or whatever. I've heard it.
6: I've never heard that.
1: Don't look a gift horse in the mouth.
7: Yeah, is a gift?
1: Not gifted.
9: Gift horse.
1: Gift.
7: Gift.
1: Horse. It's like, don't look a gift horse in the mouth. Not gifted. You knew that, right?
7: Yeah.
6: Are you sure? Because I've never heard that phrase, and you said it pretty confidently that it was a gifted horse.
9: Really talented horse.
1: You've really never heard that?
6: No.
1: No kidding.
6: I don't think so. Doesn't ring a bell.
9: I think it means like, what does it mean? Like, say like, thank you for
1: somebody gives you a horse, don't be like, hey, why are you giving me this horse?
6: I know if somebody gave me a horse. My

0: first question would be, is it smart?
1: Yeah.
0: Is it abnormally smart? Is it ahead of the curve?
2: Yeah. Like, so it's gifted.
0: Should it be in basic math or should we give it algebra too?
2: Right.
3: Yeah.
0: How gifted is this horse? Can it figure out a puzzle quickly?
3: Well, it doesn't have thumbs.
2: It's rain horse. That's how gifted it is.
0: Oh, yeah, you could spill a bunch of toothpicks in front of this horse and it would know exactly how many it is.
3: It can count cards.
2: That's gifted. It does it with its hoof.
3: Yeah, its hooves.
0: How many people think Sauce knew the correct phrase and just accidentally said gifted horse?
1: He got really close.
2: I think he knew it.
3: I think
2: he's well read.
3: Sometimes I say the word wrong on purpose.
0: Was that one of the times?
3: No.
2: No, I was with you.
4: Thank you for your honesty, brother.
0: Thank you for your honesty.
2: Yeah, man. Yeah. Thanks, brother.
3: Yeah, you're welcome. Steve.
2: There is a, so this is Vikings news, you know? Oh, I better hit the thingy right.
5: It's time for Vikings news on the Power Trip.
2: That's right.
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2: Redco. 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
0: Mm-hmm.
2: There is a 2020,
0: skirt?
2: Yeah, that too. There's also a grilling apron that I think is darling.
0: Ooh.
2: Huh? A 2020 National Treasures number 170 Justin Jefferson rookie patch RC auto card for sale on Vikings.com. It's autographed. It's got a piece of his jersey.
0: Man, that was a lot of words.
3: Yeah, that's a lot. Man.
0: But hey, card collectors know that kind of crap, right?
2: Absolutely.
0: They know what that means.
2: Mm-hmm. How much do you think this 2020...
0: All right, say it again. So that was rookie year?
2: Rookie year.
0: Say 2020 rookie card. Let's start with that. But yep. It has what on it?
2: It's autographed.
0: Yep.
2: It is number 170, so I don't know if that's...
0: Like, of how many do we know?
2: It doesn't say...
1: Maybe
2: 250,000? Yep. It doesn't say, but it also has a piece of his jersey.
0: From that rookie year.
2: Yep.
0: So it's got an autograph and a patch from his rookie year.
2: Yeah, it's number 35 of 99.
1: Okay.
0: 35 of 99.
2: Justin Jefferson. How much do you think? It's for sale on Vikings.com right now. Shop.Vikings.com.
0: I'll say...
2: Which I didn't know you could buy cards on there.
0: $2,000.
3: Yeah, that's not... Yeah. $2,500.
1: I'd probably go a little less. Like $650.
2: You got a guess, Seco?
6: $7.
2: $4,200.
3: Wow.
2: And of course, that's what they're selling it for. I don't know if anybody will buy it or not, but...
1: No.
2: I was shocked because then you scroll down a little bit and there's an autographed rookie Harrison Smith card.
1: Ooh, that's so
2: doesn't have cool. A piece of his jersey or anything, like just a regular card. How much do you think the autographed 2012 rookie Harrison Smith card is? $4,200 for Justin Jefferson. How much do you think Harrison Smith is?
1: Was the Harrison
2: guaranteed
1: Smith one number
2: right?
1: Two or not?
2: Let's see.
0: That might be the kicker, right?
2: That might be the
0: there's
2: kicker.
0: A whole bunch of them. It's probably way less.
1: Yeah.
2: But it is hand autographed, yeah. So there can't be a million of them, I wouldn't think, but it doesn't say how many.
0: I'll say 500.
3: Yeah, that's 750.
1: 200.
6: 299.
2: Justin Jefferson is $4,200. Harrison Smith's 170.
3: Oh, buddy.
0: Crazy. It's got to be the limited the versus unlimited.
2: I'm sure you're probably right. That's probably that, I didn't
0: the numbered
1: the
0: versus
1: market
0: non-numbered.
1: On cards, I'm just starting to kind of, it's insane.
2: It's kind of fun, right?
3: Insane.
1: It's like a PSA 10, like some rookie card baseball in the 80s will be like $100,000. And then if it's a PSA 8, it's like $300. Like
0: right.
1: The drop off between
2: it's kind of fun.
1: Perfect card. It is really fun.
2: Yeah.
1: Yeah.
2: Did somebody just come in or leave?
0: I think Sauce is going to blow his nose. I'm serious. I don't know, though. He just left.
2: My guess is
0: since he's not in your studio, he must be going to find Kleenexes or something.
1: You know him too well.
0: In a different room.
2: He took them out of here after I criticized him.
0: It was a hallway sneeze?
2: Yeah.
0: So you moved the Kleenexes out of Chris's studio?
2: But and I'm sorry I was mean to you about that. I really am because I could tell that it hurt your feelings. But Corey, would you have not also thought that he was coming in here to blow his nose just to kind of get his snot in your studio? Because he would come in here specifically and blow his nose in here and then leave.
0: And then leave.
2: I mean, it's not like this is the only place in the world that there's Kleenex.
1: To be with you.
6: He has multiple times come into my studio for the sole purpose of farting.
1: Oh,
2: okay, well, that's different. You love it.
3: Yeah, you love it. You told me you like to be hotboxed.
2: Oh. You did say that?
3: Yeah, by my stench.
1: That show.
2: Oh.
0: Jesus.
2: We knew it was your stench, bud.
3: Oh, okay.
0: We're on the same station as Barrero.
2: Yeah, I know, and he is.
3: He hates us.
2: He does.
3: Yeah.
2: It's my favorite show on the station. I love it.
0: Mine's Fan Outdoors, just for
2: day.
0: Triple T.
1: Triple T.
3: Yeah. I listen to Barrera every day, too.
7: Again, how have we not had a show called Double T and Triple T with Trent Tucker and Tackle Terry Duma?
6: That's five T's.
2: That's too many T's.
3: Yeah, that's a lot of T's.
2: You know what would be good is this Justin Jefferson, Minnesota Vikings autographed Rydell mini helmet.
3: Yeah, that'd be cool.
2: It's only $329.
3: You should buy that.
2: I'm not going to do that.
7: That's one of those things you just put on a shelf behind you if you're an NFL insider.
2: That's a good point.
7: Yeah. Otherwise, what do you do with that?
3: Pelissero.
2: I wish I could carry it.
7: I bet I have 12 to 15 things at home that over the years I've been, you know, given or gifted or handed. And I'm not talking about a horse that's smart. And I'm like, what do I do with this? Because it's not worth much. It has like minimal level of sentimental value. It's not worthless, but it's close to worthless.
2: Yeah.
7: It's not nice enough to display.
1: Cool.
7: It's not a good conversation starter.
3: No.
7: I don't want to throw it away. I'm not giving it to Goodwill. It's like in that really weird gray space where it's like there's just nothing to do with it.
2: Yeah. Mm.
7: So it just sits in a closet and collects dust because I don't know what to do with it. And I'll probably throw it away in 30
2: Corey,
7: years.
2: Do this. I do this all the time. I just re-gift them. For instance, I bought a Josh Duhamel autographed Transformers poster at the Fabulous Armadillos golf tournament last week. Eventually, somebody's going to ask me for gifts for their silent auction. I'm going to give them the Josh Duhamel autographed Transformer because it doesn't have a picture of Josh Duhamel. It's just his autograph on a poster.
3: That's brilliant.
2: I have a giant, giant, beautiful Bud Grant thing.
3: Bud Grant?
2: Bud Grant. No, a Bud Grant thing that shows his career. And it's something that I will regift to another. So you can just regift them to other silent auctions.
3: That's not bad, Hugs.
7: Nine times out of ten when people drop off free stuff here, I'm like, well, I don't want that, but my kids will want it.
2: Sure.
7: And then I get home and I go, hey, look what I got for free at work. And they go, no, thanks.
3: Yeah.
7: And I'm like, well, I guess I have this bobblehead now.
1: At least you tried.
7: Yep.
2: So, looks like Sauce is getting this for Christmas.
3: Oh, I got...
7: It's in the parking lot. It's in my car. I'll get it to you.
3: Remember one year we all got signed footballs by players who hadn't been on the team in 10 years?
2: I still love the giant jersey that I got. But at least it was something.
3: Yeah.
2: You know what I mean?
7: But honestly, I bet I have like, again, maybe a dozen bobbleheads. Some of them are probably kind of valuable, but I mean, like relatively speaking, like they're not worth $1,000, but they might be worth like $50 or $70 if I actually wanted to take some time and sell them. But I'm like, nope, I'm keeping this Anthony Edwards bobblehead for 40 years. We're going to see what happens.
2: Yeah.
7: Nothing's going to happen.
1: I have one too.
7: Nothing's going to happen.
2: I got a ladies' Vikings
7: with his dog
2: necklace.
1: No, I don't have the one with the dog, but he's right next to my Taylor Heise bobblehead. It's pretty good.
7: Okay. That's a flex right there.
3: Wow.
1: I'll bring you one.
2: One more thing.
1: I know somebody.
2: This is a regular-sized, authentic helmet.
1: Okay.
2: Not that he wore, but it's just a helmet. Regular-sized. Autographed by Adrian Peterson.
1: Ooh.
2: For sale on shop.vikings.com. How much do you think it is?
1: $780.
7: $1,200. You said it's an actual helmet?
2: It's an actual helmet, but not worn. It's just a real helmet.
7: How
2: it's
7: much is an actual helmet. Vikings helmet worth by itself, even? Those are nice.
2: That's a good question. Yeah, I like it. I'd like to have this.
7: So autographed by AP.
2: Yeah.
7: Vikings helmet.
2: Yeah, this is like, what's the thing at the beginning of Price is Right? Showcase Showdown?
7: What
2: was that called?
3: Come on down.
7: When they're just bidding?
2: Yeah.
1: Come on down.
7: How do I not know the name of that? Is it named?
2: A name for it? Maybe there's not. But that's what this game is that we're playing right now. Closest without going over.
1: I'll stick with 780.
2: Would you say, Sauce?
3: I said 1,200.
7: Yeah, I think it's got to be in the thousands. I'm going to go, I'll go 1,800.
2: Does that go?
6: 1,668.
2: Closest without going over. The actual retail price is... $1,299. Mm. You almost nailed it, Saucy.
3: Thanks, Daddy-O.
2: You win. No Come helmets. On up here and bounce those things around.
1: Oh,
3: wow.
2: Well, that's what they do. They jump up and down right beside Bob, and he's trying to not show his happy.
7: Have you guys ever seen... I think we've talked about this.
2: You know,
7: again, I lose track of what we've talked about. Have you guys ever seen the video of Vanna White on Price is Right?
2: Yes. She's a college girl. What a beauty.
7: God, is she gorgeous.
2: Stunning girl. And she's so young, and it's...
7: Yeah, she was just a... Yeah, she wasn't famous yet. It was just a random girl.
3: Yeah.
2: Right.
7: And there it is. It says Vanna right on her name tag. That's
2: wasn't
7: her
2: it
7: actual
2: College
7: name.
2: Week or something like that?
7: Maybe.
2: I think so. Yeah.
7: And she gets called, and it's like, that is just a 10 out of 10. I mean, just stunning. Vanna White.
2: Okay, here's a new one. Here's another one. And this is for sale on KFN.com. On Vikings.com. This is fun. because, you know, when they got this, they thought this might be something to have. A 2015 Signature Series football card, rookie card of Taylor Heinicke for sale right now. Do you remember Taylor Heinicke?
7: Yeah, quarterback. Nice little career, not necessarily with the Vikings, but had a nice little career.
3: Yeah, Lieber loves it.
2: How much do you think it's for sale for right now on Vikings.com? Actual retail price without going over.
3: $5.
1: $72.
7: $39.99.
6: I'd say $25 out the door or through the door.
2: Actual retail price, $10.80. Sauce, you're good at this. You're bouncing around on stage again.
3: Thank you. Yeah, you love it.
2: Oh. I do like watching you.
3: You have a halfie.
1: Half and half.
7: Speaking of, come on down. Parker, you ever seen Aaron Paul from Breaking Bad on Price is Right?
1: I have not seen
2: that. Oh, yeah, that's right. Yeah.
7: Hilarious. Yeah, hilarious. Before Breaking Bad, he's not famous. He's just a psycho that cannot believe he got called for Price is Right, he loses his mind.
1: Was he like acting at this point?
7: Or? Yeah, but like not. I don't think he had booked anything significant. So I think he was a struggling actor in California or something at the time. Loses his mind. You've watched Breaking Bad, yes or no?
1: Yeah, of course. Okay. Best show ever.
3: Yeah.
7: Yes.
1: Arguably.
2: It's so good, dude.
3: It's elite.
7: Yeah, look at Jesse Pinkman losing his mind running down the old aisle.
1: Here it is.
7: He's fired up. Down. Super fired up.
3: Wasn't the bit they were going to kill him off?
7: Season one?
3: Yeah.
1: Gosh, he's so good.
2: I mean, it was set up perfectly to kill him. But he was so good. Those two were so good together.
3: Yeah. So good.
1: $1,200.
7: He's so excited.
3: Good for him, man.
7: Highlight of his life at that point, man. Right? Why not? He didn't know he was going to be on Breaking Bad.
3: I'm happy for him.
2: Are you?
3: Yeah.
2: Oh, good.
3: Seems like a nice man.
2: Yeah, well, good.
7: Because his last name's Paul.
3: No, he's a very, every story about him is he's a great human.
7: What if his name was Aaron Bartholomew?
3: Mm. That would be fine too. A name doesn't make the man. The man makes the name.
2: Well, I mean.
7: Right. Don't work your job. Job your work.
2: What if his name was Adolf Stalin?
3: That wouldn't be great. But I don't think ahead. I just think.
7: Talk.
3: Now.
7: Yeah, you just talk. Yeah.
2: Hey, do you like Donovan Jackson?
3: Yeah, he's great.
1: Love him.
3: Lieber said he played really well on Saturday.
2: That's right. That's exactly right. And here he talks about how they played and as far as the running game goes and that he likes all his running backs.
8: For us, there really is no change. You know, whoever's back there, we try to make the running lanes as big as possible. Sure, some guys have different attributes in their game, but to us, you know, our main job is to move the line of scrimmage.
2: That's right. That's Donovan Jackson. Here's Eric Wilson, who plays linebacker, and he talks about how the linebackers played in preseason game one.
9: From top to bottom, I think everybody went out there and kind of showed what they can do, different skill sets, but going out there and putting it all out there for everybody to see. So I think the linebackers played a really good game. Obviously, some things to clean up, but I'm proud of those guys.
2: Oh.
1: It's called Contestants Row.
2: Oh, yeah, that makes sense.
1: That's on the press. That's fun of a name.
7: They don't have like an actual game. What is it?
6: One bid.
2: That's what it's called.
7: Oh. One bid.
6: That's what
2: you get. One bid.
3: That's dumb.
7: I've never heard them use.
1: They should
7: either.
1: Have a cooler name.
2: You get one.
3: Yeah,
2: bid.
3: Yeah, Daddy.
1: Oh,
7: maybe those are just things like the producer calls it, but I don't know if they've ever actually said that thing on the show.
6: It's never like Drew K is like, now it's time for
7: one bid.
6: One bid.
7: Right. Nobody says that.
3: Come on. No. Down. Why would they?
6: They should just call it. Come on down.
1: Yeah.
3: Yeah.
2: We talked about a young man on Monday. I kind of accidentally put Lieber in a bad spot. I didn't mean to because I was reading Alec Smith is
3: Alec Lewis.
2: That's the one. I would say Alec Smith. Don't I? Alec Lewis's article, and he mentioned Jacob Thomas. And there is a Jacob Thomas who plays safety for the Vikings and a Jacoby Thomas who plays safety for your Minnesota Vikings. They're both rookies. They're both safeties. They're both 6'1". Jeez. Jacoby is 211. Jacob Thomas is 212.
1: No way.
3: That's a huge bitch.
2: Jacoby's 23. Jacob's 22. Jacoby played at Miami. Jacob played at James Madison. Jacoby is number 8. And keep an eye on him today when we go down there, Saucy, because Jacob is number 39. And he's splashing like crazy in camp.
7: Jacob believes that it's all about the great taste. Jacoby thinks it's less filling.
3: Well played, Cor.
7: Here's, you do one.
3: Ooh. Me? Jacoby?
10: You suck!
2: Wow. Jacob, relax.
3: He likes Diet Coke. Yeah. The other guy likes Coke Zero.
2: Yeah.
1: Nice.
2: Yeah, yeah.
3: Yeah, take that.
1: Jacoby was the Miami guy.
2: That's right. Yeah. Yeah. Jacoby's the Miami guy.
1: He should play.
2: Jacob is James Madison guy.
3: A little banged up.
2: But again, James Madison, I should say, Jacob is the one that's getting all the hype. And here he talks about learning the defense.
10: It was tough at first, I will say that. But these coaches have been amazing, you know, staying around after meetings. You know, we had a bunch of rookie meetings. But they're always here to help you. And, you know, it doesn't matter the amount of questions that you have. They will answer them and try to help you through it. So the coaches have been a big help. And, you know, the veteran players, they've been in the system for a little bit now. So trying to get little things from them has been very, very helpful.
2: So again, number 39 is Jacob. Number 8 is Jacoby. And you can tell because Jacoby weighs 1 pound less than Jacob.
3: Yeah, man.
1: It's easy to tell.
3: Yeah. Yeah. Good for you.
2: Thank you.
3: Good for them.
1: Sure.
2: And that's fine.
3: Oh, thanks, Rose.
2: Yeah, thanks, Rose. Rosie gets it.
3: He gets everything, man.
2: No. Hadn't happened to him yet.
11: Will he be there today? Harrison Ford in the Vikings locker room, his return is questionable.
3: Rosie will be there today.
2: Sure. Rosie O'Donnell?
7: Oh, are they broadcasting?
3: Yeah, I think every show but us is out there today.
2: Well, we shouldn't be out there.
3: No, I know.
2: We're too distracting to the players. They like to watch us and look at our
1: jugs,
2: shapes.
7: Interesting. Fan 5 in a second. Headlines later. 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
23: From the KHO News Center, I'm Austin Erickson. Moorhead police say the identity of the body recovered from the Red River on Tuesday is 27-year-old Luis Ramos of Fargo. Authorities say there are no suspicious circumstances surrounding his drowning, as no trauma was seen on his body. USDA announces updated income guidelines for free and reduced-priced meal eligibility in schools. Minnesota Department of Education Director of Nutrition Program Services Emily Honer says the state still provides free meals to all students, but schools are asking eligible families to complete an application for educational benefits to help secure federal funding. And westbound I-94 is reduced to one lane between Veterans Boulevard and I-29 in Fargo and West Fargo. Eastbound lanes in the same area will be reduced to one lane until permanent pavement markings are completed. Drivers should expect delays, occasional traffic shifts on ramps, and a 40-mile-per-hour speed limit through the work zone. From the KFGO News Center, I'm Austin Erickson.
2: Let me look down here. The Nate Burleson autographed card. Nate Burleson's a television star.
3: Yeah, he's great.
2: Right.
7: Uh-huh.
2: How much do you think a Dante Culpepper, Dante Culpepper, 1999, Black Diamond. I guess that's his rookie card. 99, is that something right?
3: Yeah, 99.
2: It's not autographed though. It's just a Black Diamond Dante Culpepper autographed, a non-autographed rookie card.
3: $21.
2: Boy, he's good at this. It's $28. You're really good at this.
7: Yeah, why don't you go buy stuff?
2: Yeah, why don't you do something worthwhile?
7: Shop. Oh,
2: no, it's a good question.
7: You mentioned Kanae Wongwu.
2: Yeah, I did.
7: Is Kanae Wongwu still in the NFL?
3: Ooh, good question.
7: Yes or no? He was the 119th overall pick in 2021 by the Minnesota Vikings.
2: I will say no, then.
1: He's a free agent.
3: I will say yes.
2: 5 years ago.
3: Yeah,
2: you think so?
3: He's playing.
2: You think?
7: So we have two no's and two yeses.
2: That's great.
7: In March of 2026, Wongwu signed a one-year, $2 million deal with the New York Jets.
2: Nice. Wow.
1: J-E-T-S.
7: He's been with the Jets since 2024, but he signed another one-year deal.
3: Good for him.
2: There are so many cards for so many players that you know, for whatever reason, I didn't quite get there, you know? But look, check this out. Like, and I don't know... But again, I know it's because of the rarity, but who, no offense, this, I don't mean to offend. My apologies for offending. A 2021 Panini National Treasures crossover rookie patch autographed Kellen Mond rookie card.
3: Jesus.
2: Is worth $360.
3: What?
1: Wow.
7: Have to pay $360 to take it from them?
3: Who's paying for that?
2: Well, but it must.
7: Mike Zimmer?
2: There must be a reason that that's the number. You know what I mean?
7: Man, that's nuts.
2: It must be very, very rare.
6: Are you sure it's not minus 360? Like they'll pay you?
2: No, I'm telling you, I'm looking at it. It's $360.
7: What would a Mark Rosen KFAN card be worth? Oh. One of one.
1: One of one.
2: Is there a piece of his crutch?
3: Wow.
1: It's got a piece of his old knee in there.
3: Ew.
7: What's his crutch? The actual crutch or a newspaper box score?
1: Okay. Hello.
3: Yeah, or his iPad.
2: It's an autographed receipt.
3: That would itemize.
6: He wouldn't know where to sign.
2: My God. It's not signed. Oh, Rosie, we love you. We're
7: God,
2: just kidding.
7: He hates us.
2: No, but we love him. That's why we joke, because we love.
6: He must really love sauce.
2: I love him more than anybody else.
3: You guys hate me. I get it. I don't care.
2: I don't know why you say that.
3: Because you do. It'd be fun.
2: What would be?
3: I don't know.
2: Do you remember
7: what would be fun?
2: I don't remember.
3: What cards.
2: Oh, thank you. We haven't had a rookie on the fan in forever.
7: No, I guess we're done with that.
2: Parker's a rookie now.
1: Yeah, I'll take it.
6: But he's been around for a while now, too.
1: Yeah. All of a sudden. Yeah, he'll be going on like, what, 3 years?
3: What would PA's card be?
1: Oh.
3: Careful.
2: I'm not going to say anything.
3: Yeah.
1: Yeah, I'm opting out.
2: Picture of him walking his cat.
3: Yeah.
7: All right, now hang on. Perfect. That's perfect. This is what we need the internet to do. If you are listening, have AI generate what all of the people on the fan would look like if we had trading cards. So our names and like, you know, Upper Deck or Tops or whatever in the corner.
3: Yeah.
7: And then, for example, PA sandwich. Walking his cat. Or, you know, Rosie getting knee surgery. Whatever you want. But then show really us creative. What you think KFAN trading cards would look like.
3: Smidium will do it.
7: Right.
1: Yeah. That'd be awesome.
3: Yeah.
2: It's a good idea.
3: Yeah, or Power Trip Bets, but I think he hates us.
1: Oh.
2: He does.
6: Why?
2: I don't know.
7: I saw Power Trip Bets last night tweet that they are dedicating an entire, quote, segment of their show this week in the Bets and Quotes podcast to Sauce ripping Brett Blakemore and Rick Fields.
1: Oh.
3: Yeah.
7: Remember when he said the only time those two guys will ever get in the room with Audra and Kelsey is for initials. Essentially, that's the only way they can get into a room.
2: That's a good line.
7: With girls that look that good.
2: It was a good line.
7: I don't understand why you're, you know, firing bullets at Brett and Rick, though.
2: Yeah,
1: two good guys.
3: Because I punch down.
7: Because they're lower than you.
3: No, because you guys.
7: So you see them as inferior to you.
3: I even.
1: They're not gifted.
3: I apologize to Brett.
7: But not Rick.
3: I don't have Rick's number, and why would I care what Rick thinks about me? He probably hates me.
2: He didn't, but he does now.
7: You didn't make it any better there. You don't care what Rick thinks at all. He seemed like a super good dude. We all met him, a week and a half ago. Nice guy.
1: Dominated.
3: Very nice.
7: Mm-hmm.
3: Sure he hates me.
7: Why?
2: I can't find a Ben Lieber card.
1: Everybody hates me.
7: You can't find a Lieber card?
2: You can't find a Ben Lieber card.
7: There's got to be Lieber cards out there somewhere.
2: Of course there are, but I can't find one on this site. Za'Darius Smith is on here. Cameron Dantzler.
3: Ugh, he was bad. He's out of the league, I think.
2: Keenan Howry? Do you remember Keenan Howry?
3: No. I don't know who that is.
2: He was a wide receiver.
7: I found a Lieber Chargers card. 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
2: Oh, okay.
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3: Some would say not worth it.
2: Oh.
7: You wouldn't pay $9 for a Lieber Chargers card?
3: No.
7: That's with shipping.
3: Yeah, no thank you.
2: But he's friendly.
3: He is friendly, and I love Ben Lieber.
7: All right, Sauce, this is no bit aside. Let's say every member of the fan staff, weekend shows, daily shows, all the specialty shows, everybody gets a trading card, and they're all one of one.
3: Yeah.
7: And you can't have your own card.
3: Yeah.
7: Whose do you pick and why?
3: That's a really good question.
2: It is. Everybody's asking this, and it's a great question.
1: Ooh, I know mine.
7: Because there could be different reasons. You might say, I think that one would be the most valuable. Or you could say, well, I want that person for this reason or that reason. It doesn't have to be financial. Whose card do you take and why? By the way, it has to be current fan members, not former.
2: Damn it.
3: Yeah, because I'd say superstar. Because
2: I was going to make one.
6: You know which pictures.
2: You know which one I was going to make?
3: Oh, no. Well, Tommy wants that one.
2: One of one.
3: Yeah. It would probably be...
7: That's the one I'd pick, too.
3: Yeah. You still have those pictures?
2: Yeah, right.
7: Well, that's not the picture we'd use.
2: Nope, it is.
3: No, it is.
7: Which one? And why?
3: I don't know if there's a right answer.
7: No, this is a personal opinion. Yeah. There is no right answer.
1: What's your gut? What does your gut tell you?
3: A lot.
1: Yeah.
3: To go back to the buffet.
1: Oh. To get on GLP-1s.
3: I am on those. Thank you.
2: Yeah. Need to double the dose.
3: Yeah. I hope you get hit by a car.
1: A doctor.
2: Ew.
3: Probably Chris Hockey's.
2: Oh.
7: Why?
1: Get it signed.
3: I don't know. Because when he's gone, I'll have something to remember him by.
2: That's right. Yep. Won't be long.
1: That's cute.
7: So in this scenario, he is definitely gone before you are?
2: I might be the first to be gone, period. I'm old.
3: I hope not. It'd probably be Hawk. Hmm. Or Guardsy, because I love Guardsy.
2: I'm going to send you guys.
1: That was my pick.
3: Wait, could Pat Kessler be one?
1: Yeah.
7: Why not? Sure.
3: Then Pat Kessler. Hmm. He's funny.
2: He's great.
1: I want a Guardsy Edina high school tennis card.
3: Yeah. Who would you be?
2: Guys, I just sent you a picture of one of the cards on here that's autographed.
3: Oh, I thought.
1: Oops.
3: I thought it was the other bit.
1: That's not real.
2: Does this person know his name?
3: Oh, my. Becky?
1: B-E-H.
2: Yeah.
1: Yeah. Something Y.
3: That.
1: And it's Greg Childs.
2: Yeah.
7: Yeah, that doesn't look like any of the right letters.
1: But is it a capital? No. Is it a capital G instead of what we think a B is?
7: Maybe, but
2: where's the R?
3: Yeah,
1: and where'd he get the H?
7: That looks like he just wrote the word behave.
1: No, it's G. Yeah. It's G Childs.
2: G Childs. Yeah. I see it now.
7: Oh, there you go.
2: I see it now.
7: Look at you. You just deciphered it.
2: Thank you.
7: Where was the? Where was Parker Fox when the Zodiac was sending messages to the?
3: No kidding.
7: San Francisco Chronicle or whatever the hell the name of that.
3: Yeah, where were you?
7: Yeah, where were you in the 70s?
1: Over the years, the 70s.
7: 70s, I think. 60s or 70s, Chris? Was Zodiac 60s or 70s? 70s.
1: I was elsewhere.
2: You were in a different body, different form.
1: Yeah.
7: God, that's a good movie.
3: It's so great.
2: Becky? Hey,
6: I did the ChatGPT thing with the playing cards.
2: Oh, do you have them?
7: And?
6: It's not great.
7: It's not great.
2: Can we see them on StreamYard?
6: Yeah.
2: KFN.com/watch right now.
7: Let me pull this thing up. Let me see.
2: Who the hell is that?
7: Hang on.
6: I don't know who these people are.
7: Let me see.
2: Look at this.
7: Hang on. Don't scroll through them yet. Let me see these.
2: Okay, yeah, I wish I looked like that.
3: Hang on. There's an ad here. Hold on.
6: Rockstar God, Corey.
2: And why is sauce covered in ketchup?
7: I mean, that's on brand.
3: Jesus.
2: Look at Paul Allen. He wishes.
3: Yeah.
2: Zach, look at you.
6: I like the best looking of any of them.
2: By a mile. You do you.
1: Why is Sauce Kevin James?
3: Yeah, no kidding.
2: Oh, yeah, you very much are Kevin James. I look a little like me. I would say I'm the only one that looks a little like me.
3: No, you look like Stone Cold Steve Austin.
2: Don't I look like that in real life?
1: Zach looks like he would really like Zach.
6: I would, yes.
2: Yeah, you'd have.
7: You know what's crazy is, like, the bottom three, right? Zach Halverson, Paul Allen, and Dan Cole. Those three look like they might be sports talk radio guys or like weekend sports talk radio guys. The three of us, Corey, Chris, and Paul, all look like we have podcasts in the manosphere, right?
2: Yes. Right.
7: We definitely are descendants of Joe Rogan.
3: Yeah.
7: You can just feel it.
2: Yeah.
7: Right?
2: Yeah.
7: Look at our faces, especially Chris. Chris has done Kill Tony 6 times, right?
2: Yeah, for sure. Yeah.
3: And even Kill Tony was offended by the things he said.
6: I got some others.
7: All right, keep going.
3: Dan Cole looks like my Uncle Peter.
7: Of course he does.
2: Papa?
3: No, my other Uncle Peter.
2: Okay.
1: He wants to be Goodell.
3: Yeah.
2: Oh, my God. Look at Max. Max is a white dude.
3: Wait, where are they?
2: KFN.com.
3: Yeah, we're watching.
1: Yeah, we're on it.
7: It might be a slight.
2: Look at, why is Tommy playing cards?
3: Max.
6: He's a wild card.
3: Wow, Max looks like Deuce.
2: Ryan Donaldson still works here.
3: Yeah.
1: Max looks exactly like Deuce.
3: Yeah.
1: The mix between Deuce and J.J. McCarthy.
2: Yeah. You know what would have been fun? Is to take the name. Look at Ron Johnson.
3: Cake Boss.
2: You know what would have been fun is if we tried to match which person, like if you said, which one of these people is Max Fuller?
7: I don't think they got it right.
2: Not even close. Brett looks good in this one.
3: Yeah.
2: Well, don't say nice things about
1: Donaldson
2: him.
1: Donaldson kind of looks like A-Rod.
2: Why is Johnson the cake boss?
7: Why do they think Tommy Olsen is an old guy with a bucket hat that plays poker?
3: Yeah. And why is he only showing one card?
7: Yeah, and the other one's a Wild logo.
3: Yeah, what the
7: makes
3: hell?
7: No sense.
1: Like, I like
3: Let's
1: that guy.
3: Do more of these.
6: All right. We got the Utah doesn't look good on him.
2: Justin Gard looks like Nordo. And Dan Barrero looks...
3: As Dan in the text
2: sort of like,
3: says,
2: I don't know.
3: Tommy is definitely on a few lists.
2: Look at Charge. Poor old bastard.
3: What?
2: Fallness. Oh,
3: why is Justin Gard holding a massive Swiss Army knife?
2: Why is he holding a Swiss Army knife?
7: Because he can do it all. He's a Swiss Army knife.
2: Okay.
0: He certainly is.
2: Yeah, he is.
3: Well, Pat Micheletti's hot.
2: He's a good-looking man. Yeah. Life is better at the pond. Oh, so they think the Beyond the Pond is about yeah, fishing. Yeah, yeah.
6: Brandon Molesky hosts In the Zone now.
2: Oh, way to go.
3: Oh, good for Tenna.
2: That looks a little like Tenna.
3: Yeah.
7: Paul Charchi wants to sell you a reverse mortgage.
3: Yeah, brilliant. Oh,
2: and he likes the reverse cowgirl.
3: Yeah.
7: Look at the jawline on Pat Micheletti.
2: I know.
7: His 98 pond cred.
2: Uh-oh. Look at him. Boy, you're going to... I mean, that's a good-looking man.
7: Man.
2: AI's weird.
7: Yep,
3: Sharks
7: sure
3: looks
7: is.
3: Like my dad.
6: Yeah.
7: None of us look like these pictures. No. Like, not even close. No.
2: You didn't give it any more information. You just said make baseball cards for
6: literally
2: the
6: prompt was, can you generate trading cards for all the KFAN staff?
2: Interesting.
6: And
7: they definitely know the shows that we're on. Yeah. The thing that we might be known for. The spelling of the names are correct, but the faces are not even close.
2: Yeah.
7: And the races are wrong sometimes.
2: That is the weird thing.
7: I mean, they missed it. All right, headlines when the Power Trip Morning Show returns after this on The Fan.
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9: Yeah. It really is. Yeah. We've talked about it. We just can't afford it right now.
10: Actually, kind of does, doesn't it?
11: Yeah.
10: Is that one, this one?
11: Yeah.
10: Or the...
9: Yeah, that one up expensive. In the right-hand corner right there, yeah. On KFN.com/watch right now. That looks like Lawyer Lambert and I conceived a child.
10: It absolutely does.
9: Yeah.
12: That's fantastic.
9: We really should try, he and I. I mean, we've been trying.
10: Yeah. Yeah, right here. This one.
9: And this one, bottom left-hand corner, is just a picture. That's from last weekend. And Corey, you look like the guy who plays Captain America.
10: Chris Evans?
9: Yeah.
10: Mm. Yeah.
9: Hmm. And you got chips in your hand, so this can't be real.
12: Oh. Poker chips?
9: Yeah. Yeah.
12: That's not what my sources said.
10: So yeah, these are people
13: that sources were fired.
10: People tweeted these at us.
9: Oh, is that right?
10: And then there's this one.
9: Look at me being Larry the Cable Guy.
10: That's exactly what
9: the hell?
10: Yeah. Your patience is 11. Your vocal range is 88. Your initials mastery, 95.
9: Oh, wow. Mm. Wow.
12: Well, we'll see in a couple of weeks when you square off in the semis against Sauce and Belinda Jensen and Glenn.
14: You can do it, Hawk.
10: Your signature move is perfectly timed, inappropriate soundbite drops.
9: Yeah, that's right. What about Corey's signature move?
10: Dry pre-break insult and then insult again.
12: So, but not dry and not before the break, just whenever I feel it's appropriate?
9: Yep.
12: That's dead on.
10: Your Vegas affinity is 89.
12: Oh, it's way higher than that.
10: Sauce's signature.
12: Mine are all mean.
14: Go on. Sauce's signature.
10: Yelling brilliant at max volume.
9: What about yours?
10: Heavy on-air sigh, apparently.
9: That is your signature move.
12: Yep. It knows your bit.
9: Yeah.
10: Tolerance for bullying, 85.
9: I mean, that's got to be Sauce's best.
12: Yeah. Yeah.
10: Well, he's got volume level 99, vocabulary mastery 18.
11: Yeah, what the
9: Wait
11: hell,
9: a minute,
11: man?
9: Food consumption 97?
11: What?
12: Yeah.
11: That's what Blind it says. Confidence 94?
12: Oh,
11: that
12: wow.
11: That person sucks.
12: That person is your AI overlord.
11: Whoever made that can...
9: You be careful.
11: They can kill.
12: Jeez, your tolerance for bullying is lowering by the moment.
11: Bullied every day.
9: I do. I love that necklace I'm wearing in that picture. I'd like to have that.
10: Sweet. That flannel looks good on you, too.
9: Yeah, the Larry the Cable Guy look, though, is just, I don't like it. But that does look, I'm not going to lie, that looks like me.
10: Co-host slash the rock star.
9: Aww. You're the general, Corey. Sauce is the wild card. And Zach is the punching bag.
12: All right, so it's close.
9: AI,
12: I would say Sauce is the punching bag, right?
11: Yeah.
12: The wild card punching bag.
9: No. I'd say he's the best dressed.
11: I hope you guys all die.
12: Okay.
9: I just said that. Time for
11: that was me. It's presented by
9: us. Around. We get it done, and we do it.
11: Right.
12: All right, Sauce. Thanks to all around. What? Sauce, I want. No. I want you to go back to the 1990s.
9: Yeah, and brush your teeth.
13: Oh.
11: Do a push up, too. What? What the hell could you want?
12: I want you to,
9: oh, my God.
12: I want you to go back to the 1990s, and I want you to look around Minnetonka High School and think of all the kids that are listening to Tool, right? And look at them and go, oh, boy, these guys. Weirdos.
11: Yep.
12: A bunch of weirdos, right?
11: Yep.
12: And now we've talked.
11: Yeah.
12: We've talked so many times about how the Tool kids were right, we were wrong, right? That's not what this is about.
11: Yes. But it's now, cold. I should have worn a different outfit. I get it. Shut the hell up. I'm going to go home and change.
14: Perfect boobs.
11: Yeah. I have massive.
13: They're nice.
11: I almost said it.
13: I'd also like to see your topless.
11: I do have some nice teeth.
12: Okay.
13: Good shape.
11: So, I hate you guys.
12: So now think about the first time. How about this? Think about the first time you fell in love with the band Tool, which was when? When Anima came out, like 97 or after that? Jesus. That hat looks so small on you. We're going to get to the Tool
13: like
12: the story.
13: Mini,
12: here we go. We'll
13: the
12: get
13: mini
12: there.
13: Helmet.
12: I'm going to read a sentence to you that I want you to think about Tool 30 years ago. Calm down, Zach. Tool 30 years ago. Ready? Maynard James Keenan from Tool is opening a sushi restaurant in Old Town, Cottonwood, Arizona. Isn't that nuts? I know, he's got a winery. Now he's got a sushi restaurant. Can you imagine the band that we all thought of in the 90s is now wheeling and dealing with... Now he wants to get off camera. Oh, the camera moves now. You can't hide.
14: Perfect boobs.
12: Now he's in your studio. There's the camera there, too.
9: Don't get over here, Jugsy. I'm all turned on. Okay. Oh, Mike Mustard wants the motorboat.
13: I'd also like to see your topless.
9: I didn't know it was so cold in that studio, though. I'm sorry, Tool?
13: It's Zacho's favorite degrees in here.
11: Nice.
12: It's a little warm.
13: Oh, man, that is too good. Put that on a trading card.
9: Tool?
12: Yeah, no, that was the end of the story. I just can't believe he's opening a sushi restaurant, which he has every right to do. It's just strange.
9: Look at your nipples. You're being seen on the camera from that camera in that studio.
13: Queen Bee Sushi.
12: just crazy. It's so cool, though. Good for him. He's an entrepreneur. He's a wheeler and a dealer.
9: He's
12: just
9: a winery guy.
12: Yeah, winery. He's into a whole bunch of things.
11: Yeah, good for him.
12: He can like whatever he likes. I just can't believe it's the same guy.
9: Does he do bras?
13: Oh.
11: Why are you guys so mean to me?
9: I'm serious.
11: I wore this outfit.
9: I was asking about brassieres.
13: Yeah.
15: About brassieres.
13: Just insane.
12: All right, you can come back in.
11: No, that's I'm standing
9: he's
11: here.
9: He's right. Dan V says it looks like you're about to drop a few bars in the studio. Yeah. It does. Yeah. Are you guys watching KVN at Comstage Watch? Because no. It looks like you're about to go like this. Give me one of these with your hand like this.
13: Drop it low.
9: Yeah.
11: Oh, you farted.
12: Tom Holland is set to make over $100 million for the latest Spider-Man movie.
11: Good for him, man.
12: He took a $20 million salary, but he also gets a percentage of the profits. And, of course, it's already over $2 billion. So they are saying $100-plus million for Tom Holland.
9: Wow.
12: According to sources, he made $250,000 for his first appearance as Spider-Man in Captain America Civil War. He made about $500,000 for Spider-Man Homecoming. I can't believe he only made that much. That's insane. $4 million for Spider-Man Far From Home. $10 million for Spider-Man No Way Home. And now this one, $20 million for the movie, way more on the back end. So over $100 million total. They're saying he's basically the new Robert Downey Jr. Because Robert Downey Jr. made $500,000 for the first Iron Man and got $50 million by the time Iron Man 3 rolled around.
9: God.
12: And Robert Downey Jr. ultimately made about $100 million from the last two Avengers movies, Infinity War. And Endgame.
11: And I think he's going to get like $80 million to play Dr. Doom.
13: Huh.
12: Why? I should have been a famous actor.
13: Yeah, you should
12: have. What the hell was I thinking?
9: Go back to that camera. It does look like you're about to throw some vocal stat on the latest Journey hit.
11: Okay.
9: I like it.
11: I'm not going to practice anymore. I'm going home.
9: Why?
11: Because I look like a freak show.
9: You do not.
11: Yes.
9: You look like a famous rapper.
11: You point out all my flaws. I'm sorry I have big jugs.
9: I'm sorry.
11: I can tell. I picked the shirt at 5 a.m.
9: I'm sorry. I can tell you. I really hurt your feelings. I didn't mean to.
11: I can't help it. I look like a melted candle.
9: You don't. You look great.
11: No, I look like a bucket of ice cream out in the sun.
12: What else do you look exactly like?
11: Grimace. He jumped off a building.
16: And that was Meat Sauce with What Else Is It Exactly Like?
9: I think you look great.
11: I don't. I look terrible.
9: You don't.
13: Kinda
9: you look
13: like
9: good.
13: A bulldog.
9: Look at you. Look how good you look. In fact, I can tell you this. I don't think you've ever looked better than right now. I can't. I feel bad. Like,
11: I hope you get sores on the edge of your rim.
9: Well, your wish came true.
11: Papa? You have those.
9: Yeah, but.
11: I hope it hurts every time you go to the bathroom. I hope you scream in pain every time you take a whiz. I hope every time you wipe, you scream. And you see something you shouldn't.
9: Like what?
11: I hope your toilet paper looks like Kool-Aid every time you wipe.
9: What flavor?
11: I hope you have to wipe never ending. You never stop wiping. Because every pair of underwear you have looks like something exploded in it.
9: S-wordifice?
11: Sure.
12: What else do you hope?
11: I hope you...
9: I hope that your mammary glands have milk in there. I'm thirsty.
13: Oh. He's got a pump. It's not his fault. He didn't have time to pump during commercial.
11: Yeah.
9: You look great.
12: Paul, would you like me to move on?
11: I hope your urethra itches for eternity.
9: Oh. Even after I'm dead?
11: Yeah. Yeah. When you're in hell, all you do is itch your urethra. Oh.
13: Just too good.
9: I think you look great.
11: I hope you have spiders crawl out of your privates.
9: Ooh. Look at you.
11: Hey, look, I'm pitching for that baseball team on the TV.
13: Oh, no.
9: Oh.
11: Tugboat.
12: A woman let her 11-year-old drive her to 7-Eleven, but then the kid pushed the wrong pedal and crashed into a concrete barrier.
13: Why?
12: I mean...
9: Sorry. Sauce had to pixel out Sauce's boobies because he was getting complaints from the FCC.
13: Oh.
17: I had to pixelate my own hooters.
9: Zach had to pixelate them. Oh. Yeah, that's what happens when you let a little boy drive. That ain't right.
17: Yeah, don't do that.
9: He ain't good at that. He ain't ready for it yet.
12: Nope. A parking company in New Zealand has apologized to a woman after she received a parking ticket for staying too long in a supermarket parking lot. The reason why they had to apologize is it was a day that she had temporarily died but then was revived.
17: What?
12: But they gave her a ticket because she was in the parking lot too long.
9: Well, that's
17: odd.
9: Not very nice.
12: I mean, I don't know how it's their fault. They don't know what everybody's doing, right? The car's there. They just...
17: Yeah, man.
12: What do you do? Before you write a ticket, you're supposed to ask them how their day's been?
17: Sure.
12: Airfare is up 26% since last summer, but the New York Post claims that you can save money and get a deal or two if you purchase tickets specifically through three cities. Denver, New Orleans, and Orlando.
9: Denver.
12: Okay, fine. But, like, what does it have to do with, like... Or like Minneapolis to Vegas.
17: Yeah.
12: Am I supposed to fly through Denver, New Orleans, and Orlando just to save money?
17: No, that's
12: what a pain in the
17: horrible ass. Yeah.
9: Well, and every time you have to get off the plane, there's a real good chance that your plane next one's going to be delayed. Man, that's the only problem with layovers. It sucks to have to pay more for a straight through flight, but you got to if you really got to get somewhere, you almost have to fly nonstop.
17: Huh? Yeah, man. Well said.
12: A woman in Kentucky woke
9: up. We're making up, aren't we?
12: A woman in Kentucky woke up to discover that a bear had wandered into her house through an open door, and the bear was eating her leftover KFC.
17: Oh. Why were you there, Zach?
9: Oh.
12: He's trying to change the target.
17: No, we don't make fun of Zach. We only make fun of me. We don't make fun of anybody else. Anybody else gets made fun of, it's mean.
18: That's right.
9: You got that right?
12: Yeah, you're not wrong.
9: Yeah.
17: I hate all of you.
9: Okay. You shouldn't, though.
17: No, I should.
9: I love you.
17: No, you don't.
12: Parker, are you familiar with Cheese Whiz?
9: Yeah.
12: There are 27 ingredients listed on the side of a can of Cheese Whiz. Yeah.
13: Are any of them

0: some character using this weapon. What weapon was banned in the UK until 1999, and they removed a scene from a 1991 sequel with a character using this weapon? Anybody think they know?
1: A gun?
2: No. A machete?
0: No.
2: Brass knuckles?
0: No.
2: Nunchucks?
0: Nailed it.
3: Nice.
0: Teenage Mutant Ninja Turtles 2, The Secret of the Ooze, had a scene with nunchucks with the turtles, and they took it out.
2: Great film.
0: I don't know if I ever saw the second one.
2: Oh, it's great. Yeah.
0: Saw the first one 49 times.
2: Same, yeah.
0: I don't know if I saw the second one. Was I missing anything with The Secret of the Ooze? Maybe I did see it and just don't remember it. Today on Apple, episode 3 of Ted Lasso, if you're still watching that.
2: Let's go.
0: A 19-year-old student at Indiana University, Christopher.
4: Yep.
0: His name is Jackson Hahn, and he was arrested on Sunday. He was at an Applebee's, and he was getting pretty tired.
4: Yeah, I can't blame him.
0: They hadn't brought out his food, and he was like, what's taking so long? This is Applebee's. He said he was hungry, tired, and upset that he had not gotten his food yet. But what he did is he went to Instagram, and he said if his food didn't come out soon, he was going to bomb the Applebee's.
4: Oh, that's a bad idea.
0: Well, Meta, / Facebook, but Instagram. Meta flagged it. And then forwarded it to the authorities, and the FBI National Threat Operations Center called the local authorities, who evacuated the restaurant and closed it for the night while they searched the place. Of course, there was no bomb. It was just an idiot. However, he didn't just get a slap on the wrist, because even though it's common sense that he was just kidding, everybody listening knows he was just kidding. He's facing one count of felony intimidation, which can carry up to nearly 3 years in prison.
2: Jeez.
0: That's a hard lesson to learn when you're 19, that you can't say, if I don't get my quesadillas, I'm going to bomb this Applebee's.
2: Yeah.
0: Can't do that.
2: Don't do that.
0: No. So he did it, and he's learning the hard way that he might be in legitimate trouble, despite everyone knowing he was just kidding. But actions have consequences.
4: They do, man.
2: This is true.
4: You're not allowed to say stuff like that.
0: All right, I want to see if anybody knows this. And if you do, if you're 100% sure, then I want you to be honest and then let everybody else guess first. But if you're not sure, feel free to fire away. Yeah. Today would have been the birthday of a guy born in 1931. Willie Shoemaker. Do you know what Willie Shoemaker did at a legendary level?
4: Yeah.
0: Okay, Chris does. Does anybody else... 100% no?
2: No.
1: No.
0: Okay, then see if anybody else can guess. Huh. This is sports related. Yeah. Willie Shoemaker is a legendary what? Or was, because he died in 2003.
4: I'm surprised you don't remember this.
2: Huh. No idea.
4: Maybe he's not as big as names I thought he was.
1: Willie is sports related?
0: Sports related. Yeah. Willie Shoemaker, one of the all-time greats at what he did.
3: Broadcaster?
0: Nope.
1: Did he make a Air Jordans or something?
0: Nope.
3: Air Jordan.
0: Very clever. He's not an actual shoemaker.
2: Mm.
0: This is sports related. Mm-hmm. As in, he participated in a sport.
1: Not a car driver, is he?
0: Nope.
3: Baseball.
0: Nope.
2: I have no idea.
3: Yeah, I got no idea. I'm just guessing.
0: Well, let's go logically here, Sauce, right?
2: Yeah.
0: Does it sound like a baseball player you've heard of?
2: No.
0: Basketball?
2: Nope.
0: Football?
2: Nope.
0: Hockey?
2: Nope.
0: Right, so it's not the major four.
2: Yep.
0: What would he be potentially the best at, but yet you've never heard of him, right? So is it a golfer?
2: No.
0: Tennis player?
2: No. Is it cricket?
3: Ping pong?
0: Nope.
2: Is he a jockey?
0: He was a jockey.
4: He was a jockey, that's right. See, I wrote it down.
0: Willie Shoemaker.
4: Willie Shoemaker. I thought
0: legendary jockey.
4: Yeah. Huge guy, like 6'9".
1: Nice.
2: Was he Ridley?
3: Yeah, the 6'9 jockey.
2: That's large.
3: He was 4'11".
2: Was he Ridley? That's my.

0: sister's height. And my son.
1: Thanks for sharing. OpenAI. OpenAI is rolling. This is going to go well. OpenAI is rolling out a new ChatGPT for teens.
2: Nice. Mm. That'll be good.
1: I give it 4.5 seconds before it is infiltrated by predators.
2: Yeah.
0: Yeah.
1: Penn State fraternity pledges were forced to cut and package cocaine for a drug ring.
2: For this.
0: Yeah, how about that?
1: That was run out of two off-campus frat houses. They're calling the guy Pablo Pledgecabar.
0: Brilliant. Oh, wow. It's so
2: that
0: good.
2: Is brilliant.
0: Yeah.
1: And the photos are hilarious because it's just this nerdy looking dork.
2: Oh, yeah.
0: Yep.
1: And you're like, that guy's a cocaine kingpin?
2: Oh, yeah.
0: Yeah.
2: There's always one on campus somewhere.
1: That's what I will. Right? I will never understand like fraternities or sororities. And I know a lot of people that are listening were in it, and it's not anything nefarious. But some of them are, and some of them aren't. I get it, but I just can't imagine the logic of like, all right, it's pledge week.
2: Yeah,
1: and you're like, oh god, I'm gonna have to do some stuff that I don't really want to have to do to be a part of this fraternity.
3: Doesn't
1: and I
3: know sound that bad.
1: And I know some of the hazing stuff from back in the day is mostly phased out, mostly because a lot of it's illegal now.
2: Do you see the video of that Iowa campus?
1: Sure.
2: All those kids are standing in the basement.
1: It definitely still happens, but it has to be more secretive because you can get in huge trouble for it.
0: Yeah.
1: But I just can't imagine. You're at Penn State and you're like, all right, we're pledging. And then they're like, all right, see this giant pile of cocaine? It's real. You're going to cut it. We're going to package it up because the two of us are running this cocaine ring. But if you want to be a part of this fraternity, you're going to cut and package this cocaine.
0: And no one say anything.
2: Well, and the peer pressure, too.
0: That's insane.
2: Yeah, that is.
1: How does that work?
2: It's not cool. Don't do that. You can say no.
4: It's really cute.
0: Oh, thanks, Pat.
5: I don't think it is, Pat.
1: Today would have been the birthday of Matthew Perry. Mm. Chandler Bing.
0: From 60? Friends.
1: How old would Matthew Perry have been today?
0: 60.
5: Yeah, that's not a bad guess.
2: 64.
5: 62.
6: Yeah. Let's hear it.
3: Yeah. In his late 20s in the 90s, so, yeah, I would say 57.
1: Nailed it.
5: Oh.
2: Sacko.
1: Would have been 57 today. He died in 2023.
5: Oh, wow.
2: Rest in peace.
5: Wow. Yeah.
1: I mean, we have all four Seinfeld characters or actors still alive. We have 5 out of the 6 friends still with
0: us.
1: Gardsy.
0: Yeah, Gardsy.
1: For a show that's, you know, 30-plus years old. Both of them, 30-plus years old.
3: That's good. Mike and Molly are still here.
0: Yeah.
4: What happens?
0: Yeah, life, man.
1: Right.
3: All 2.5 men.
4: Those are 2 sexy men.
0: Well said, Pat.
1: Okay, Pat. We still have most of the class of Bayside.
4: They're bare-chested.
0: Wow.
1: I wish.
0: Wow.
4: They were ripped.
1: Somebody posted a photo on Instagram the other day of Tiffany Amber Thiessen from the movie Ladies Man, and I had completely forgotten she was in that film.
0: Oh, yeah.
1: My God.
2: Tiffany Amber.
3: Then what?
1: I mean, again, she was like, we talked about this a week or so ago. I think she was my first actual human crush, if you don't count Daphne from Scooby-Doo.
3: Human.
1: How do you beat, I mean, whatever, cartoon. Tiffany Amber Thiessen, 10 out of 10. She's only gotten prettier. She's just an absolute smoke show. But man, ladies, man, Tiffany Amber Thiessen, my gosh.
4: Oh, I got a new boyfriend.
0: Wow.
1: Cool. Good. I mean, stay on topic, Pat, but whatever.
0: Yeah, you're not kidding, man.
1: Yeah, right? Tiffany Amber Thiessen. Parker, you missed it. I don't know what, who was the your generation's equivalent? Well, like a teen show? Was it like Debbie
2: it
1: Ryan?
2: Have to be, well, is Megan Fox in Transformers? Does she count?
1: But what about, but she was also just a good-looking girl in a major motion picture. What about like a teen show like Saved by the Bell?
2: I can't.
0: Damn. I can't look at it anymore.
5: I can't do it.
1: Was it not Debbie Ryan from, was that Jesse?
2: Jesse?
4: No!
2: I guess that'd probably be one. Pat. Or Zoe 101.
1: Zoe 101.
3: Selena
2: What was
3: Gomez.
2: Her name? Oh, Selena Gomez, Wizards of Waverly Place.
1: Okay. Yeah. Ariana Grande, maybe from, was that Sam and Cat?
2: Sam and Cat, yeah. Gosh, this is.
1: So you guys had a handful. Yeah. We had a much smaller number of shows like that. We all just watched Saved by the Bell.
2: Yeah.
3: Zach and Cody.
2: Zach and Cody.
7: Me so horny.
0: Oh, Rose. That got weird. Rose, that got weird.
2: Not Zach and Cody, yeah. Rosie.
0: And take a deep breath.
1: Zach might be the only one that knows this, but Debbie Ryan from Jesse, right?
3: Mm-hmm. Yes.
1: Is married to a famous musician.
0: What?
1: Now.
0: Right Said Fred.
1: Exactly. You got it. The lead singer of Right
8: Said
1: Fred. No, she's married to the drummer from 21 Pilots.
2: Really?
5: Oh, I didn't know that.
3: Debbie Dunn.
1: It is.
8: Oh, baby. Oh, baby.
0: Rose.
1: Debbie Dunn.
5: Okay, bud.
0: Really. Yeah, Rose.
2: Rosie, you got to settle down.
0: You got to take a deep breath, Rose.
8: Daddy's enjoying this.
0: We know, Rosie. I know.
2: He said that?
0: Yeah. Oh, you don't know that bit?
2: No.
5: It's long.
0: We yeah, he saw Black Swan, which has a scene where two lady are they like getting after it?
1: Sure.
0: And he was with his daughter.
2: Oh, Rosie.
0: And he said, "You might not know this, but Daddy's enjoying this."
8: Oh, that's nice.
0: That's my favorite one.
1: Today's also the birthday of Fat Joe, who turns 56.
0: My birthday's in September.
2: And my mother. Happy birthday, Mom.
1: Oh, right on.
0: Yay! Yes.
3: Mama Fox.
2: Mama Fox.
0: Yeah.
5: Happy Hell birthday. Yeah. Well done.
8: Way to
0: Your
8: go.
0: Son's a nice man.
2: Oh, thanks.
1: Big week for the Fox family, then.
2: Big week.
0: Hell yeah, Parker.
1: Dude, week. Best of luck, man.
2: Tying the knot.
1: Congrats. You guys are both awesome.
2: Thanks, guys.
1: You guys both are making good choices.
2: And I'll be off for two
1: best
2: weeks.
1: Of luck.
2: We'll be in our honeymoon, so I'll miss you guys.
5: Miss
2: send
5: too,
2: picks,
5: buddy.
2: But...
1: So you guys are going to Toma and the Dells?
2: Yeah, we're doing the Dells. We're doing Lake Geneva. Sauce's Ooh. Recommendation.
1: Man, you guys are living it up.
2: Yeah, it'll be good.
1: Congratulations. Have the best weekend
2: Thanks,
1: ever and have the best
2: it.
1: Couple of weeks. We'll see you in a couple of weeks when you're see a married us. Man and you're Let's off go. The market.
2: Love it.
1: That's Parker Fox. 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
11: Training camp chaos in Oxnard. A joint practice between the Dallas Cowboys and New Orleans Saints quickly spiraled out of control, erupting into at least six separate brawls and multiple player ejections. Cowboys head coach Brian Schottenheimer joked afterward he felt like he was running a fight club, while both coaching staffs had to intervene to keep the fiery scrimmage from ending early. I'm Drake Toll.
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0: 12 boards in the win. 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

0: Hey, what's going on, ladies and gentlemen? And welcome to a beautiful Wednesday morning from Twin Cities Orthopedics Performance Center in Eagan, Minnesota. This is the 9 to Noon radio show, and this is the first day of joint practices between the Minnesota Vikings and the Baltimore Ravens. And 9 to Noon is here for it. 9 to Noon is here for it. This is your official home for joint practice radio. Now, it begins right at the conclusion of the show, but yours truly will stick around for practice. We'll be back here tomorrow, and we undoubtedly will have some takes as to what happens against football immortality is here. Somebody with legit HOF qualifications and ascension in quarterback Lamar Jackson for the Baltimore Ravens. But first, let's do a covenant catch-up with a dedicated member of this radio show and also somebody who's quite kind. He is Minnesota Timberwolves head coach Chris Finch, and he joins us now. Chris attended Minnesota Vikings training camp Monday. But, Chris, what's going on there? How you doing?
1: Hey, I'm great, PA. How about yourself?
0: Right on, man. Beautiful day in Eagan. You were here Monday after a Saturday game, and you kind of caught a slow, methodical class-on-the-grass day. And I guess you just couldn't make it to a training camp for one of the joint practices against the Ravens, which begin today. Right, brother?
1: Well, there's still time. I might pop out. I'm here all week, so...
0: That's great.
1: Pretty exciting to see those guys come into town.
0: Yeah, I'm if you have Freeman, contact the right people, and you get here by noon for the first joint or tomorrow. I'm on the exclusive Vikings Radio Network perch, which is adjacent to that friends and family tent where you watch Monday. So you're more than welcome to stop by here and watch some practice because, you've done it so long in the NBA when you come across something unique like joint practices before a regular season, especially against like a physical team like Baltimore, and Lamar Jackson's going to be here running around and throwing. When you can find unique, it's pretty cool, isn't it?
1: Oh, for sure, yeah. I mean, it's impressive. Like, I was just talking to Kevin after practice. It's such a well-organized and well orchestrated event. You have to be when you have near 100 players out there and 25 coaches, but it's like a symphony, just the way that they move from thing to thing. They get so much accomplished. It's fun to watch, and I like to go see other sports do their thing just as much, if not maybe more so, than watching other people practice basketball, because I think you find like creative elements that you can try to bring across to your own sport and how you might practice or prepare or things that you might do that you kind of just, look at it a little differently.
0: Yeah, the if you do come today or tomorrow, the 11-on-11 component, I mean, it's really cool when you get Kyler in the first offense against Roquan Smith in the first Ravens defense, or maybe Lamar and his group against Brian Flores' group. Now that's great, but they shift a lot of players in and out. As a head coach and somebody, with a trained eye when it comes to the world of sports, at these joint practices, what I think you really would love, and they happen right in front of us here on the perch, is when, like, the Ravens offensive lineman goes against the Vikings defensive lineman and edge rushers in one-on-one drills, or, like, when the corners for each team go against the wide receivers and tight ends for each team. The one-on-one battles are fantastic, man.
1: Yeah, I can imagine. I mean, it's really hard to replicate in practice. Game speed and game reps. But of course you bring in an outside opponent and you're going against their first unit. You're gonna chance to try to do that. So I can imagine it's a great litmus test, see where everybody stands, particularly when in the preseason, you spend a lot of time evaluating the middle to the bottom of the roster. And, you need to see those guys going against the best that people can give them.
0: Big time. Yeah, that's perfectly laid out. Hey, with the NBA, has the NBA ever considered joint practices up to preseason? Like small gyms, you can sell seats? I mean, I think it might crush, know what I mean?
1: Yeah, it's an interesting one. I was thinking about it as we opened the show here and you were talking about it. I'm not sure. I'm probably, there's been a lot of I would say in the history of the NBA, there probably has been some, you know. I don't think they're at the time they were sanctioned. Now, you know, a lot of rules and regulations about what you can and can't do when it comes to other teams. I do know, like, in preparation for summer league, sometimes teams have gotten together and done that, or at summer league, you know, when you've got your summer league teams, and on an off day, you're going to have maybe a joint practice together. I've seen that. That's pretty cool. Mm-hmm. But never with the main guys.
0: Yeah, if you had, like, 3 to 5 days of a joint practice, I guess you'd probably select the Blazers so you can get after a lifetime great friend of yours, Mike Anori, right?
1: Well, the good thing about it, you know, if you do have a great working relationship with the other coach, or, you know, you trade off things that you want to work, you know, for, like, hey, we want to work a lot against, you know, trapping Ant, and can you do that for a while for us? And then, you know, you reciprocate, you do, you know, do things like that, that it really can be targeted in your approach if you have a good relationship with somebody.
0: You know, I don't know if when you were here Monday, or like, you know, if you thought about it a lick, like the Vikings compared to your team in the offseason, but it's, and I've chatted about this a little bit 9 to noon. In my opinion, your team and the one you watched Monday, the Vikings, you guys have had some similar offseason traits, and I have some examples. Do you see it that way in any way?
1: I've never really thought about it, PA, so I'm interested to hear what you have to say. But I do know that they have had a lot of volatility at the quarterback position, which, you know, I think Kevin's done a remarkable job, and their whole staff has done a remarkable job of navigating that. And we know how important that position is.
0: Right.
1: You know, we've had similar issues in and around the point guard, as Mike Conley, who was incredible for us, but, you know, he just got to the end of his run, and, So, you know, I see some parallels there, you know, and what you expect of a young point guard. Like, what we expected of Rob Dillingham was probably too much and unfair given where we were, given where he was at the time, and what we needed and what he needed. You know, maybe there's some parallels there to JJ as he, you know, continues to try to find himself. But you know, larger than that, I haven't given it much thought.
0: Yeah, well, hear this. Tell me what you think. I mean, okay, so you guys have LaMelo Ball. All right, and the Vikings now have Kyler Murray, one of the better mobile quarterbacks in the vein of Mike Vick, you know, in the last 20 years of the NFL, plus he can throw a little. So if you're looking to pull coverage from Justin Jefferson, then you change and enhance your running game, which they have here, and you have a different quarterback who supposedly can get you out of trouble if something catches you off guard, because he is so naturally gifted running. So, like, if you're looking to pull coverage off Anthony Edwards and see some different things with him, I mean, you got a point guard who breaks down people off the dribble as good as anybody in the NBA. So I kind of find that to be analogous.
1: Yeah, I see that. That makes a ton of sense. You know, it's all about how you change the geometry of the field or the floor, and you do that by putting out personnel more than you do scheme. You know, scheme. Right. You know, they may not respect like a scheme or a set or a play, and they might continue to load up to your best talent. And I've heard, you probably heard me say this a million times, PA. Like, you know, the best, like, it's about making your best players better. Like, what can you do to make your best players better? And then it's their job to make everyone else better. And by going out and bringing in LaMelo, and, you know, going out and bringing in Kyler, like, these are moves that make, you know, Justin a better player. Give him a chance to be a better player, because he can now win his battles in a fair matchup. You know, same with Anthony. Not it. Anthony's a phenomenal player, but it's too much to ask for him to be double teamed every single night and try to be his best self.
0: Yeah, and coach, with Murray, it's Kyler Murray and LaMelo Ball. There are those out there who say this, but if there are some who are like, all right, Kyler and LaMelo, with where they've been, if you think they're all shine, well, this is going to give them an opportunity to change the narrative, to kind of like create a new slate with the people they have around them. Know what I mean?
1: For sure. No doubt about it. Both of them will have, you know, come to the market, you know, with kind of something to prove,
0: right,
1: in a different environment, like, and, you know, making no judgments on where that both of them came from. But there was a lot of turnover for years when, you know, early in their career. You know, now they get kind of a settled environment where they're on the precipice of trying to win big. And they've done a little bit of winning in their career, too. And so now it's like about seriousness of approach, you know, and being in that mindset that, you know, taking that next step where everything matters, and winning and trying to win it all. And because, you know, both teams feel like, you know, they got a chance to do something special. So,
0: yeah. And people around your league and around the NFL credit your staff, and the Vikings staff for being smart staffs, that you guys have very smart, innovative coaching staffs. And, you know, I'm certainly not, you know, casting an affront at Charlotte or Arizona, but, you know, what you guys do here ain't what they do there. So for Kyler and LaMelo, big opportunities. With LaMelo Ball, Chris, Chris Finch, coach of the Wolves,
1: yeah,
0: starts 9 to noon. Do you feel... Do you feel you acquired LaMelo Ball at the best time of his career? I mean, the perfect time to get him.
1: Undoubtedly. Undoubtedly. He's had, you know, he came off of, you know, their best season. And that turnaround that they had over the last two-thirds of the season was sparked largely by his phenomenal play and, you know, making all of his teammates better and staying healthy. You know, and finally being in an environment where, you know, and they've done a good job down there. The new regime that's come in over the last couple of years have done a really good job of turning that organization around, you know, kind of drafting the right guys with the right mentality. So I think he's now, you know, been a part of all that and been at the center of it all. And, yeah, you know, all these guys, whenever they get traded or you know, the team doesn't want them in some capacity, like they if they're any way of a competitor, they come to you with a chip on their shoulder, which is exactly how you want them. So we love that about him too. And we also feel like he's been in the league enough, he knows the league, that we've been able to assess, you know, his fit alongside of what we already have. We've seen the good, we've seen the bad, and we feel real comfortable with both.
0: Yeah, his LaMelo's ball handling skills are just otherworldly, especially in claustrophobic situations. I mean, you quick twitch might not remember all the point guards in the history of this team, but I mean, LaMelo might be the best ball handler this side of Steph Marbury in the history of this team. I mean, Steph was also quite good at exiting, getting himself out of tight quarters, but LaMelo's ball handling, when fans start seeing that in regular season games, what are they going to see?
1: Yeah, I mean, what's incredible about his ball handling is, like, it's, you know, the ball handling is, for being so tall, you know, he has such great command of the ball, and you're right, he can go into traffic and it, you know, he's not at risk of having it taken. But what he can do so well and so quick is he can transfer, you know, the creative ball handling to a pass. You know, Kyrie's an incredible ball handler, probably the best in the league, and he does a great job being able to transfer that handle to a shot attempt, and his finishing is absolutely elite. So it's kind of like the control that they have all the way throughout. And it's LaMelo's passing that really, really excites me, you know?
0: Yeah.
1: His size, his passing, his ball handling, it makes it really hard to put two on him. You know, and if they put two on him, then, then there's obviously one less to guard. They're not going to be able to double him and double Anthony at the same time or on the floor at the same time. And then one thing you forget about LaMelo is he can really score it. He can really score it. Like, he can score it from all ranges. You know, I think with him offensively, you know, he's got to clean up some of his shot selection. And we've been talking to him about that. And you know, I think he's got confidence in making every single shot that he's out, when he's out there. And which is a good thing. And he can make a ton. He can make deep threes. He can, you know, make the floater, the mid-range stuff. Like, you know, usually when he gets in and around the paint, he's looking to kick and find people. But he can really score the ball. So he's triple threat.
0: Yep. Yeah, and that's why I said about 5-10 minutes ago that I truly believe some of the off-season maneuvers and approaches by the Vikings and the Timberwolves are analogous in that if they run the ball the way they think they're going to run the ball, and with what I've seen at training camp or non-media like walkthrough situations, you can't double and triple team Jefferson. You just can't, because you got to add a guy to two guys to help with that running game. And same with you with Anthony and pulling coverage off him, because LaMelo, like you said, triple threat, and he also hits the threes. What with your squad in totality, what led the guys to going to France?
1: Rudy and Anthony. It was great. I mean, you know, Rudy spends a good part of his summer there. He's been playing for the national team this year, which I'm pretty excited about. He does that. He's really committed. But so he was there, and he's wanted to try to get guys over there you know, for a number of summers. And in part, some guys have gone across. But then Anthony, you know, after all the roster moves of this summer, you know, just felt that this urgency to try to, like, we got a lot of new parts and pieces and young players who are going to have to continue to step up, and we just felt it was good to get everyone together. And Rudy was happy to host everyone and did a great job of organizing, you know, the gym and the hotels and all the things that needed to happen. So real organic, that's the best way. And
0: yep.
1: Guys had a great time, and, you know, they've been back now about a week, or they've gone where they've gone, and talked to a bunch of them, and they really, really enjoyed it. So,
0: a couple of quickies to close here for Chris Finch, head coach of the Minnesota Timberwolves. We'll chat closer to the season, a little more in depth about the team, but just as you're, just some things I've been wondering since we last chatted. Berenger, is the Berenger next step more important earlier, like now, than maybe you thought, and how's he getting along?
1: The Berenger next step is very important for us. I don't know if it's earlier. I think, you know, when we drafted him, we had great, you know, great hope. We could see the talent right away, and we knew at some point it would spring. And, you know, when we played him last year, he helped us a lot, and it was just now we had to create that pathway for him to play more consistently, and, you know, and then we were able to do that this off season. We're going to need him to step up. We're going to need him to find consistency. We know he's going to be young. He's going to make young mistakes. The biggest thing he's got to do is got to figure out how to continue to play as hard as he does, and, you know, he pursues everything, but yet kind of regulate you know, his activity where he stays out of foul trouble, right? Like, don't be over aggressive, or don't try to, you know, play hero basketball every single time defensively. We love that about him. He's fearless, but, you know, it can lead to a lot of fouls, or you know, maybe some tough falls and injury. So got to be careful with that. That's the biggest thing for him that we're going to need.
0: Yeah, and lastly, the Isaiah Evans. I mean, when you guys drafted him, and we haven't chatted, you know, in quite some time, the rookie from Duke, it's very, very intriguing, specifically with the addition of LaMelo Ball. And I know you got other players, you know, that he may have to jump, but is he's so intriguing because he can shoot, and he's not afraid. Yeah. And, you know, then you get to the importance of what I'm perceiving. I'm casting my gaze, the importance of off-ball shooters like this guy with LaMelo and Anthony being elite off the dribble. I mean, how intriguing is this Isaiah Evans?
1: We are very intrigued and fortunate that he fell to us. Mm-hmm. And, you know, right now, like, with NIL and so many things, like, acting on the draft, it's kind of crazy how, like, the draft goes after, I'd say, the 20th pick. It, you know, got guys going back to school. You got guys. It just becomes kind of much more volatile than it used to be, for whatever reason. And, you know, we're real lucky. Like, we got first round talent in the second round, and the shooting is real. It'll get only get better. The size is no one talks about the size. You know, he's a legit 6'8". He's got tools to be a really good defender. I mean, he's going to have to kind of continue to lean into that a bit more. But he, you know, he has a natural competitiveness, and you know, I got a report card out of Paris by a couple of the guys who said, "Hey, the Rook's really good, Coach. She just needs coaching." And I'm like, "Good. That's exactly what we want to hear." You know,
0: right?
1: He's really confident. And again, has a chip on his shoulder because, you know, he didn't feel like he should have fallen in the draft. But, you know, sometimes that happens, and it's a great motivation. So, you know, we're going to definitely take a bit of a longer runway with him. We're not going to, like, rush anything. But, you know, he's going to have every opportunity to earn his chances through training camp. We know that.
0: Coach Finch's inclusion 9 to noon each and every time, courtesy of Second Harvest Heartland and 2harvest.org. Chris is on the board. Help if you are so inclined. 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Is the roster about set, or is there something you're looking at up to the season?
1: Well, right now it's mostly set. You know, right now we got we got one spot open as we enter training camp right now. We're looking at a few guys to try to earn that spot, earn that contract. But we're always kind of talking, and, you know, this is the time of year where people are kind of doing a lot of internal evaluations, and, you know, after the transactional periods of the draft and free agency, they might be looking to rebalance their books a little bit. So there's opportunities to get people. There's a couple of free agents that are still out there of interest. So we might see what how it shakes out after some of these guys do sign. Some of the restricted guys are still out there. So we've got our finger on the pulse of all of it, but we feel really good where we're at, regardless of whether we add something or not.
0: Those Vikings you saw on Monday, more wins than why this season? The Minnesota Vikings or the Philadelphia Eagles?
1: I'm going Vikings.
0: just a true Philly fan, down on your squad with minimal reason until they start playing games. All right, my man, thanks for the Covenant catch-up. Enjoy the rest of your off time, and we'll chat closer to the season. All right, Chris?
1: All right. Appreciate you. Thanks, PA. Take care.
0: Yep. See you, bud. Chris Finch, coach of the Minnesota Timberwolves, courtesy of Second Harvest Heartland and 2harvest.org. That's part of the TimberTech What's on Deck set list. Practice with the Vikings and the Ravens at noon. About 10:45, new Minnesota Vikings tight ends coach Ryan Cordell will be with us. Plenty to chat about with him, but there's an A topic here. Is he still the ruler of the reversal? Is he still the ruler of the reversal? And we'll pay that off at about 10:45. Doing Covenant catch-ups with our Colorado friends today, Ryan Harris. He'll come up within the next half hour. Creighton Darum Hall, Super Bowl winner with the Broncos. And Rochi Rochi, the Vox of all Voxes ever to Vox. He's back at U.S. Bank Stadium this Saturday for the Vikings and the Baltimore Ravens. Number 20, Charles Demings. Vox of all Voxes ever to Vox joins at about 11 o'clock. Nordo's producing on-site, and I'm Paul Allen. 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
16: From the KFGO News Center, I'm Austin Erickson. Moorhead High School celebrates the completion of Phase 2 of construction, expanding the school with a ribbon-cutting celebrating the opening of their new theater complex. This is the final phase of the project, paid for by a bond referendum approved by voters in 2019. The expansion features a more than 1,000-seat auditorium, new music classrooms, a fine arts gallery, and locker rooms. The theater's backstage also has been expanded, including a large workspace and a 31-station hair and makeup room. Candidate for Moorhead City Council Ward 1 Ben Livingston drops out of the race. The administrative assistant at Homeward Animal Shelter says he decided to withdraw his candidacy after thoughtful consideration. Candidates for the Ward 1 seat include Councilmember Ryan Nelson, Sarah Opitz, and Dalton Swanson. If you're near downtown Fargo tonight, don't be alarmed by a heavy police presence, as the Fargo Police Crowd Management Team will have planned training.
17: People were thinking, huh? Minter? What? Young? Inexperienced? Not really inexperienced. He was a defensive assistant with the Ravens 2017 to 2020. And then he went to college, and then just, you know, kind of 6 degrees of separation with how this league works. We see it all the time.
0: Yeah.
17: Jesse Minter, new Ravens head coach, was the defensive coordinator with Michigan when J.J. McCarthy and company won a national title.
0: Oh, wow.
17: So there's that connection there. He was with the Chargers the last couple of years doing some D.C. work, of course, with Jim Harbaugh out there now. But that's the new head coach. So defensive bent, to be sure. I'm excited to see Trey Hendrickson. Remember the Max Crosby kerfuffle with the physical?
0: Right.
17: We got him signed, and then maybe there's this thing that we don't like, and then everyone's thinking to themselves, the Ravens 100% got back-channeled with Hendrickson's company in Cincinnati and backed their way out of there, and they've been trying to get out of that mess ever since, but Hendrickson's on the team.
0: Yeah.
17: And so we're going to get to see some really cool players here over the next couple of days.
0: Yeah, Trey's super tall.
17: Yeah.
0: He's you know, he's more of an angular, like he's built like Jared Allen, maybe even a little taller. Jared wasn't the biggest guy in the world, but he could get around you with a bevy of moves. Same with Hendrickson.
17: Yeah, and cool career he's had, too. I remember when he was with the Saints, and it was just like, oh, my goodness.
0: Yeah.
17: Who is the, you know, just kind of hard hat and lunch pail type of guy.
0: Yep.
17: Gets paid by Cincy and is like, wow, did they overpay for that? And he's done nothing but become a star ever since. Calais Campbell's back, familiar face, ageless. He's, what is he, 38, 39?
0: What is he, in like his 18th year or something?
17: Something like that. Yeah, I think he went back to Zona, and then now he's back to the Ravens. So we're going to get to see that.
0: One of the most well-respected overall from other teams and his teams, one of the most well-respected leaders in all of the NFL, Calais Campbell.
17: Yeah, very, very well-liked and respected. We're going to get to see Zion Young. So going back to the draft time, and we were thinking, what are
0: most recent draft?
17: Most recent draft. What are some ways that we could bolster this team? And if they went pass rusher, would you be mad? And, hey, if Reuben Bain started to drop too far, what would you do at pick 18?
0: Zion's an edge.
17: Zion's an edge. He was with Sparty. He was with Michigan State, and then he finished up at Missouri, where he had 6.5 sacks, 16.5 TFL last year. He went in the second round.
0: Yeah, we talked about him a fair amount up to the draft, didn't we?
17: Absolutely, we did. And so, you know, the theme of this, when you see what is new, well, what's going to be new for them in 2026, it's not just Trey Hendrickson. It's not just the young pass rusher out of Missouri. It's going to be, can we have Nnamdi Matabuke back in the mix for all the games again? He only played in two yesterday.
0: Is he healthy?
17: And he appears to be healthy. And, and the key with this, 30th ranked pass defense.
0: Wow.
17: Now, we are far removed from Matt Burke's version of the Ravens with the defensive prowess that they had, historic level defenders on that team.
0: Mm-hmm.
17: But still, when you think about the Ravens, you think about one way or another, they're going to make it tough on you. Everybody was throwing on them last year, and the lack of Matabuke in the mix, I think that corner, he's got, it's like their version of what we had with Trey Waynes, where it's a lot of speed, but we kind of got to clean up some things. I think his name's Nate Wiggins. He's on the PUP right now, so just getting defenders healthy is really the A topic for them.
0: They'd be in so many big games where they would score 30, they would score 28 to 32, and they'd lose because, like, they couldn't stop the pass in the biggest moments.
17: Well, in some of those games, those battles they had, you know, speaking of health, when Joe Burrow is healthy, what was that, like a 40, or maybe that was a Browning game. I think it was Burrow, though. It was like 42-38 or something like that.
0: Right.
17: Half those points scored in the fourth quarter.
0: Oh, man.
17: Unlike a game we had against the Ravens years ago.
0: Yeah, Lamar can score the football, man. I mean, they could be down multiple scores with 4 minutes to go. If he gets the ball twice, he can get down the field twice fast.
17: Yeah, he absolutely can. Kyle Van Noy's gone. Again, this is a story of a team, and now we have a longtime head coach that has moved on, enter Minter.
0: Yep.
17: But this team, everything fell off. Van Noy went from 12.5 or 13 sacks 2 years ago to just 2 last season, and he was largely healthy. So the defensive side of things, I'm excited to see. The biggest guy on the property today, might be a gentleman by the name of C.J. Okoye.
0: Wow.
17: He is via the International Pathway Program. He did play in 13 games last year for the Ravens.
0: Mm-hmm.
17: He was discovered by O.C. Umenyor, the old Giants defensive lineman, in a camp in Africa. He's 6'6", 370 pounds.
0: Wow, so he probably didn't play any football until recently.
17: Probably not until, the last 5-6 years, maybe at the most. He's 24 years old.
0: Okay, and O.C. Umenyora is based in London, and he does a lot of American football work for Sky Sports.
17: Yeah.
0: And he's really, really developed a great identity over there. I didn't know it branched out to, like, unearthing monster defensive tackles from abroad. That's really cool.
17: Now, it's important to note, no relation to Christian Okoye.
0: Yep.
17: But he is a fellow Nigerian. And that's what Umenyor has been doing. They have NFL camps in Africa, the same way that international soccer teams might have camps or facilities in Africa to develop and identify talent. All this is to say, I can't wait to see Lamar today.
0: Yeah, me too.
17: We're going to get to see Lamar.
0: Yeah.
17: And you know, one thing, I was going to bring it up during Vikes Bites a little bit. We'll get into exactly how we think this unfolds, how physical it'll be, the nuts and bolts of it before we actually see it at noon.
0: Mm-hmm.
17: Derrick Henry, man. Derrick Henry, and in these joints, you know, maybe there'll be specific pass blocking situations, a lot of positional 1v1s and such.
0: Yep.
17: But does there appear to be a more imposing figure in the NFL? I just talked about a 370-pound man in Okoye.
0: Yeah.
17: But Derrick Henry, with the speed and, like, the $1 million a year that he spends on his body,
0: mm-hmm.
17: and how upright he runs, the fact that he's bigger than probably 85% of middle linebackers in the NFL.
0: Yeah.
17: He is sized like a fullback.
0: Yep.
17: He can run like the fastest tight end in the league. He's built like the biggest tight end in the league. And we're going to get to see that right in front of us the next 2 days.
0: Yeah, now the Tennessee Titans were here recently, and we saw Derrick Henry with the Titans. Now, and he is an imposing figure.
17: Yeah.
0: And watching him in joints with that team was entertaining. Watching him last year with the Ravens when they came to US Bank Stadium and beat the Vikings in a close game, watching him run behind fullback Patrick Ricard, it was like 550, 570 pounds of beef coming right at you in a straight eye. Because Ricard, now with the Giants, I mean, he's a massive fullback. And Derrick Henry, you know, Derrick has to weigh somewhere in the neighborhood of 250, 265. That was imposing. And then you have Lamar. And see, I'm glad you brought up Lamar Jackson, because that's really where my mind has gone the last day and change.
17: Just
0: the pleasure of seeing somebody who may be en route to the Hall of Fame, and they're a quarterback. And
17: well, it's not just that seeing Tom Brady up close,
0: mm-hmm.
17: you kind of, I gravitate this way, and I think you do too, when something is so different than everything, even the great stuff, when something is so vastly different than what we've seen, I think that creates kind of this urge and this yearning to see it in person.
0: Yeah.
17: And Lamar is certainly unlike what we normally see, even the great stuff.
0: And when I go down the road of some of the best running quarterbacks in the last 20 years, well, I'll generally mention Mike Vick, RG3, and Kyler Murray. And I don't put Lamar in that conversation, even though he is an elite runner, simply because of the way he's built. I mean, Lamar's one of the great runners in the history of the NFL. But they've really, really had to work on his passing game, where Vic, RG3, and Kyler Murray, it just some things clicked with them a little earlier from the passing standpoint. But Lamar, unlike Kyler, unlike RG3, Mike Vick was a little bigger on the sturdier side, but not like Lamar. He wants to take you on.
17: Yeah.
0: He wants to get an open field, find a safety, or find a cornerback and kill you.
17: I think he has slowly gotten better at the running with reckless abandon, maybe similar to the way that you've talked about Kyler Murray and, you know, quote unquote, making business decisions.
0: I can never remember Lamar Jackson running and sliding.
17: Well, that part.
0: Yeah. Just think about that. Think about, like, Kyler slides, Vic slid, RG3 slides.
17: Yeah.
0: Wentz eventually, who's big, Wentz eventually, he's got some sneaky run to him, started sliding because he was getting beaten up too much, including in the year that he got messed up at the L.A. Coliseum against the Rams. Down at the goal line, he takes on a bunch of big Rams to get in the end zone and rips up his ACL. Well, Lamar, I just don't recall Lamar seeing two people coming at him and sliding.
17: You don't see it often.
0: You know what I'm saying?
17: He's good at the dive.
0: Yeah.
17: But even, you know, I was when we were going to do this segment, and it's good just to know more about the team in front of us. It takes me back to that game last year, because a lot of people, it's 9-8. Why'd you guys even try to win the final five games? You just lost draft position. But you look at, you know, getting Devin Duvernay after you take the lead in that final Bears game.
0: Yeah.
17: People should just go back, and this is, I mean, maybe you shouldn't, but you go back and just remember that game. Right out of the gates, defense forces a three and out. Mm. We get Jalen Naylor for 62 yards. Aaron Jones opens up the scoring. We're up 10-3 at some point. Mm. The defense, our defense, Flo's group, forced Tyler Loop to kick three field goals inside the 15 freaking yard line.
0: Wow.
17: And in the end, we lose that game. JJ, I forget who the late touchdown was to bring it within one score. We're driving with the chance to win. Mm. This freaking defense, my goodness, how good is Flo's group. But we're going to get to see those guys battling today. It's awesome.
0: Yep, and we'll be back tomorrow with a full report on some things that transpired today. We have a couple of friends of the radio shows and friends of ours off the radio based in Colorado. So we're going to do a couple Colorado Covenant catch-ups today. And the first is with Ryan Harris, formerly of Creighton, Darum Hall, also Notre Dame, and he won a Super Bowl with Denver. Ryan Harris will join us next, and that'll take place at FM 100.3 KFAM.
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11: It's 71 and sunny with a high of 81.
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13: Ryan Harris greeting Darum Hall, Super Bowl champion with the Denver Broncos, and elite football mind joins us now. Ryan, Paul Allen, how you been? I heard you from Broncos camp yesterday. Good job as usual, ma'am.
14: Thank you, brother. It's always an honor to get on the line with my mentor, the great Paul Allen, who I remember seeing at the Minnesota State Fair way back in the day. And it's amazing.

0: me every time we get to chat, brother, that I get to talk to you, and I can add any value to your expertise.
1: Likewise, brother, with me, that probably was two chins and a full head of black hair ago. But when I heard you yesterday...
0: For both of us.
1: Man, and you were bringing up some stuff with Bo Nix and then, like, you know, Sean Payton-related stuff. And, you know, it kind of got me over the hump on an opinion because I think Denver goes to the Super Bowl this year and represents the AFC, and here's why. With Sean Payton ceding play calling duties to Davis Webb so that he can perfect and fine tune the operation, he's going to be very good at that. And I hear it's already making a difference with Bo Nix. Do you see it that way?
0: 100%. And here are a couple of ways it starts. Number one, Coach Payton now needs to figure out what to do with his hands during a game. Because if you remember, he had those big play sheets, which was in the 28-point font, like many of our friends have on their iPhones. But then I called the preseason games for the Broncos, and it was in the third quarter. The defense was on a long drive, and he walked down the field, took a timeout. And that's something that he could do because he could see in the game, okay, we have our twos and threes in. It's a long drive. I'm going to take a timeout here and give these guys the coaching points to see if we can evaluate them in this situation in the red zone. I don't think he does that if he's worrying about what the next three plays he wants to call is. So you add those 2 points and the fact that Davis Webb, the new offensive coordinator for the Broncos, is a former player, and you know this, PA, every player will tell you, give me as many former players as coaches as possible. So Sean Payton's got more time to teach, more time to focus on the situations that matter most in not only big games but playoff games. And they got a quarterback who just got Jalen Waddle. And I'm telling you, I mean, 2 years ago, Bo Nix set the NFL record in the season with a 60-plus yard pass in the air. He did not have Jalen Waddle. So this team is going to be explosive offensively. They have a defense that's going to be the top in the NFL, and I'm with you. As long as the Bengals or the Bills don't rock the boat, I think the Broncos will be representing the AFC in the Super Bowl.
1: Yeah, I think they're going to the Super Bowl representing the AFC, and that defense is deep. It's fast. They got superstars. I mean, you keep that thing healthy, and then now you got Payton kind of as a CEO overseeing it, man. That was a key move for them. When do your Notre Dame analyst duties commence?
0: Well, here's some breaking news for you, Paul Allen. I told Notre Dame this year, thank you, but no thank you. I have to move on to NFL and TV. College work on TV with the NFL path. And I have one last semester in law school. So I'll be taking the bar in February after the Super Bowl. And got about 6 games on Westwood 1, so looking forward to calling some primetime NFL games. But got to tell you, PA, it's fun to leave college. The game is not the same as the NFL, as everybody saw in the Vikings preseason game. Even the precision of the backups is a lot better than what you see in college some days.
1: Yeah, it's like Jeremiah Love leaves, and you're like, all right, time to move on, finish this law degree and stuff like that. With Jeremiah Love and what you saw last year, how good is he? I mean, let's put it this way. End of Jeremiah Love's first season with Arizona, he'll be a top what running back in the league? Top what, 15, 10, 5?
0: Top 3. He will be a top 3. You haven't seen a determination like this. I mean, it reminds me of, those of us who remember Emmitt Smith playing, it's not like Emmitt Smith ran the football. He was determined to get yards. And to paint you an example of what Jeremiah Love is capable of, in the Orange Bowl, from the 6-yard line, with a bad knee, he carried 5 defenders into the end zone. PA, it was such an amazing play. I bought art for the first time of another player because that tackle was so amazing. That touchdown run was so amazing. He cannot be denied. He knows how to make cuts. And at the end of the day, he was a big reason why Notre Dame had tremendous success. Now, look out for all you fantasy football owners out there, look out for Jadarian Price, the other running back who is at the Seahawks. That's going to be a guy that's going to get you a lot of points for your fantasy team. And, hey, what do you know, PA? Notre Dame guys who succeed in the NFL. What are you going to do? What are you going to do?
1: What type of law are you looking to practice?
0: So I've been doing a lot of, I'm going to go into commercial law. So helping guys with contracts, helping guys set up, helping businesses buy and sell. But it also gives me opportunity to help a lot of my former teammates. I mean, 80% of NFL players are bankrupt, divorced, chemically dependent, or all three 2 years after they're done playing. And PA, in my experience, is about 90%. So I'm going to be able to help guys put together contracts, form businesses, but also help the business community out here in Denver and beyond.
1: Good for you, ma'am. This is Ryan Harris, Minnesotan, Creighton Darham Hall, Notre Dame, Super Bowl champion with the Denver Broncos, doing a Covenant catch-up, a couple of quickies to close. With this group here, Kyler and Kevin O'Connell and Flores defense and Darisaw's like beating down the barn to get out there and hit people. What do you think of this squad here?
0: I think they made the right choice in Kyler Murray. I was able to watch the game and review it, and I just... Kyler Murray under center, give me more, please. I mean, in the way the Vikings ran the ball, not just that they were successful. I mean, I think it was, what, four runs and three passes that they called? Like, that's the kind of play calling that as a player you want to feel in the huddle in your preseason game. And you add to the fact that, to me, J.J. McCarthy just looks like he's pouting. Yeah, let's call it what it is. He is pouting out there. And it's something very different than I think you saw from Kyler Murray. So I think Vikings fans should be excited. But I do want to tell you, PA, it looks like they're going to be winning those games 17-14. Like, if they're going to run the ball like that, which I love, and it's a great way to win in the NFL, it's not going to be the 35-21. It's not going to be those kind of high scores because you're taking so much time off the clock. And I really hope the Vikings stick with it offensively, because defensively, you've got a team that can get you to the playoffs and deep in the playoffs. That hit by Jay was unreal. Jackson Dart. So you've got the pieces. You just got to call the plays the right way.
1: Hey, when you played offensive line, when your back wasn't bugging you, I mean, at times you were one of the better in the game. Now, and I know the answer to this, but from an audience standpoint, I just want to hear you lay it out, Ryan. Why, to a man, does every offensive lineman prefer a run-first approach as opposed to, like, a pass-first approach?
0: Well, running allows everyone to be aggressive. And I don't know how many times you've seen a receiver aggressive, but even on a run play, receivers are aggressive, right? They go after and they get the guy. It also tells the defense you're not afraid to hit. There are a lot of players in the NFL who do not want to hit. They want to make an easy tackle. They want to hit you when you're not looking, but they don't want to do the dirty work 20 to 30, 25 times a game. And then, oh, by the way, you can open up the passing game, because now you're running the football, they drop the safety, and there's Justin Jefferson over the top. It's a touchdown. So it's a perfect way to play if-then football. That's the most successful way to play. If you bring up your Sam linebacker on the line of scrimmage, then we're going to audible the play to the left side, and we're going to gash you for a run. It's a commitment and a willingness that you don't get in the passing game. And, oh, by the way, in the passing game, those teams that – pass 40 times a game, they usually don't change the snap count. So now you're risking your quarterback's health, you're risking your lineman's health, you're risking your receiver's production, which could be your roster health overall if your receiver's unhappy. So running the football, it satiates everybody's need for destruction and imposing your will on another, and it's something that forces all 11 players to play defense when you run the ball.
1: Sweet answer. Last one. Quarterbacks in the NFC North, okay? Caleb Williams, Jordan Love, Jared Goff, Kyler Murray. If I give all those quarterbacks the exact same team and they all play in the exact same big game, okay, which NFC North quarterback would you want and why? Williams, Love, Goff, or Murray?
0: We're going to go with the Green Bay Packers quarterback, because he is just, I think, one of the top quarterbacks in the entire NFL. I mean, they've been to the playoffs. They had a tough game against the Bears in the playoffs. I don't think they were ready for that Bears team in the playoffs, but it's something where if you're Jordan Love and if you're a football fan, you love watching Jordan Love play. He is never flustered. He's got an accurate arm. He doesn't have the weapons that Kyler Murray has. He doesn't have the weapons that Caleb Williams has. Jared Goff is not the quarterback that we've been waiting for him to be for 13 years, Paul Allen. Come on, man. So, to me, that's Jordan Love. But, you know, I'm a Vikings fan at heart, so I'm going to say Kyler Murray after that.
1: Well, you already said Jordan Love because you think he's Jeremiah Love, who just can throw. So we understand where you're coming from. All right, let's stay in touch. Best of luck with concluding your lawyering studies and the bar and stuff like that. And may God bless you and your family. And I look forward to seeing you in the near future, okay?
0: Look forward to seeing you, legend. Thank you. Peace.
1: Thanks, brother. Ryan Harris, Minnesotan, Creighton, Darum Hall, Super Bowl winner with the Denver Broncos. Into the second hour, Joint Practice Radio, officially courtesy of FM 100.3, KFAM, has Vikes Bites around the corner from TCOPC in Eagan on The Fan.
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3: An absolute nightmare in Milwaukee for the Seattle Mariners. The Mariners suffered a historic collapse, getting trounced 22-0 by the Brewers. The lopsided shutout matched the modern-day Major League Baseball record for largest margin of defeat in a scoreless outing. A dubious mark last reached back in 2004. Seattle got blown out. I'm Drake Toll.
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0: Speaking of Cuffin and Ketchup's, a wonderful surprise taking place here at Twin Cities Orthopedics Performance Center. One of the great punters in Minnesota Vikings history. Also a dear, dear friend of ours and longtime sideline analyst for the vast and ever-expanding KFAM Minnesota Vikings Audio Network. Greg Coleman has joined us at Vikings Training Camp. What is going on, my brother? And it's so elite seeing you.
1: All is well, PA. I mean, we're actually in town for the Greg Coleman Celebrity Golf Tournament that took place yesterday out at Bunker Hills.
0: What is that, about 23 or so?
1: This is 27.
0: Wow. Good for you.
1: 27, how time flies.
0: Yep. YMCA programs?
1: Yes.
0: Or what does the benefit?
1: Mentoring, tutoring, and the sports programs. I mean, the flag football, all of those things fall up under that.
0: Yeah.
1: It has just been a phenomenal run for us. And Ellen and I were talking, how could, just two people who started with an idea, had a thought and a dream, and now we have so many community partners that have come in alongside of us. You know, Steve Terry, TSR Injury Law.
0: Yeah.
1: This organization, the Minnesota Vikings, is Sick Technology.
0: Yeah, I believe Steve, he also is very close to the Timberwolves,
1: absolutely,
0: right?
1: Absolutely. He's one of their major partners.
0: That's cool.
1: But Steve was a Y kid growing up.
0: Oh.
1: So the core values that I learned as a little shorty back down in Jacksonville at the YMCA, the Johnson Branch YMCA on Cleveland Road in Jacksonville, taught me how to swim, taught me about attitude, teamwork, and all of those things.
0: You and the Gaffney family,
1: absolutely,
0: right?
1: And LeCounts.
0: Yeah. Oh, Terry LeCount.
1: Absolutely. All of us were on the same Pee Wee football team. I mean, you grew up in the same neighborhood, same high school, and come full circle, and all of us are still involved with ships today.
0: Yeah.
1: And
0: Gaffney or Gabney?
1: Gaffney.
0: Gaffney, yeah.
1: Yeah,
0: the nice receiver.
1: Derek Gaffney.
0: Thank you.
1: But Don Gaffney, my high school quarterback, my bestie, was the first African-American quarterback at the University of Florida.
0: Holy cow.
1: Terry LeCount, off that same Little League football team, same neighborhood, same YMCA, was the second African-American quarterback at University of Florida.
0: And you were the first black quarterback in the history of the NFL.
1: Punter.
0: Punter. Thank you, punter.
1: Yes.
0: You wanted to throw, but Bud wouldn't let you. But he did let you run because you were a 4.3 40 guy.
1: Well, and I ran a few times on my own, Paul. And some of the stories
0: that goes over well,
1: oh,
0: right?
1: Oh God, he said, "Hey, listen, if you don't make it, you just keep running your behind back to Jacksonville." But fear is a great motivator.
0: You never ran a Florida A&M.
1: No, shoot. Whenever I had the opportunity, I did.
2: Hey, dumb question. Is Derek Gaffney, his son Jabbar Gaffney,
1: absolutely,
2: who had a nice little career
0: for himself, too?
2: Okay.
1: Jabbar. Absolutely. Changed his diaper. And you remember Lito?
0: You changed Jabbar Gaffney's diaper?
1: Yeah. His father and I, Derek, went to high school together.
0: Did you clean the creases, I hope?
1: I did the best I knew how.
0: Okay.
1: Okay.
0: Oh, man.
1: And you remember Lito Shepard, cornerback?
0: He's
1: part of that same family, the Gaffney family.
0: That's a hotbed down there.
1: Absolutely, all from the same neighborhood.
0: Jeez, I mean, who needs Texas high school football when you got the Gaffney family in Jacksonville?
1: You better ask somebody if you don't know the truth, and the truth shall set you free.
0: Amen. Okay, so so the golf tournament was yesterday.
1: Yes.
0: We know the beneficiaries and some of the sponsors and stuff. Sources now tell me that we have an auction item that we're going to lead either 9 to noon or all day at KFA. And let's go to the auction desk, and here's Nordo.
2: Yeah, all throughout the day today. So 800-320-5326.
0: Oh, sweet.
2: The golf tournament yesterday benefiting the YMCA, as you heard. But right now, we have a Vikings road trip to Tampa Bay.
0: Jeez.
2: That's hosted by Greg and Eleanor Coleman. And so the package itself is two round-trip Delta Airlines tickets. You're going to get two tickets to Vikes Bucks on September 27th. So it's Sunday, September 27th, 3:05 kick. You get pregame field passes, a two-night hotel stay. You get dinner with Greg so you can ask him all the questions you have about the Gaffney family. Signed Greg Coleman jersey, football and book, Flip the Field. And again, the proceeds benefit YMCA of the North Youth Sports and Mentoring Program. So it starts at $1,000 and it will go up in $300 increments. So again, benefiting the YMCA, different origins, but the Mankato YMCA, let's just say that's where I learned to swim. That's where my summer camps were as a kid. I love the Y. And you can call 800-320-5326. 5326 for that Bucks road trip package. Hang out with the Colemans and support the YMCA. Yep.
0: That is outstanding.
1: And it starts at 2. We've already got a bid for 2,000.
0: Oh, you got 2,000 already?
1: Already on the books.
2: Hey, do I hear 2,300? Holy cow.
1: Well, you talk about partnerships, man, and the ones that we have with this organization, one that I spent with and loved for 45 plus years, they continue to be at the top of the heap. Mm. This organization is just second to none, PA.
0: That's awesome, man. And speaking of partnerships, you know, when I started calling Vikings games in 2002, the in-booth analyst was Joe Sensor, and Greg was on the sideline, you know, doing the pregame preach. And, man, we had some unbelievable moments early in my/our careers where, like, I'll never forget being at New Orleans at the Superdome for a regular season game. And the Vikings offense, which was really good, it was a Mike Tice coach team. I think Scott Linehan was the offensive coordinator. Mm-hmm. Randy Moss was on the team. And the offense couldn't get going for whatever the reason. So Greg, so beloved within the organization and the chaplaincy program, and just so close with players in a non-media or, you know, non-analytical type way off the field. I'll never forget the times Randy Moss would walk up to you, take that microphone from you, Westerman, Abbott, Robotham, whomever would pot it up. And then Randy, before he went to the locker room, at the end of halftime would be, all right, look here, Vikings fans, we didn't get anything going there in the first half, but don't stop believing. We're going to come back in the second half and tear it up. Yeah. And he doesn't do that if he's not comfortable with you. And Randy was great with stuff like that, man.
1: You know, relationships, I call them ships now. You know, people say, you know, I've got a number of man ships in my life because ships come and go. But then those ships that God puts in your presence at certain times of the journey, they come to port at the right time. Like, you became a ship. Abbott is a ship. Pete Bursich is a ship.
0: Yeah.
1: Those relationships, man, as long as life keeps sailing, you know, you're going to pull into port. We may not be on board all the time, but when you need a ship to come in, you know, what else is there?
0: Amen. And may God rest the soul of Uncle Joe Sensor.
1: Oh, man, let me tell you something. He was a special man.
0: Yep.
1: He was a very special man.
0: One of the kindest people I've ever met.
1: Oh, no doubt. No doubt. Man, but
0: especially early in my career when we're looking for Arthur Bryant in St. Louis or some rib place in St. Louis and the cabbie takes us to the wrong place.
1: No, that was Kansas City. That was Kansas City.
0: Oh, Kansas City. Yeah, that's right. And we get out of the car and then like five people approach me. I'm like in my first, second, or third year, and Greg's like, let me handle this, okay? I mean, moments like that, Joe was super kind. We get back in a cab, we go somewhere else, and the cabbie opens up to us. He's having a really, really, really rough time in life because Joe was just so altruistic and so caring of others that I'll never forget, man, that, you know, he didn't know if the guy was telling the truth or lying.
1: Yeah.
0: And he reached in his pocket, pulled out $500, and said, here, take this, man. Hopefully it helps you.
1: That's Joe Sensor. I mean, that's the kind of spirit that man had. And because he understood growing up, you know, at Hershey.
0: Yep.
1: The
0: in boys' homes.
1: And, yeah. Yep. So he understood those who had and those who had not.
0: Mm-hmm.
1: Had a keen sense of humanity, a keen sense of discernment. So regardless of whether that guy was telling the truth or not.
0: Yeah.
1: Joe did what the good Lord asked him to do, and that's to give and to serve.
0: Amen.
1: And that's what we do through the YMCA.
0: Mm.
1: Paul, they gave us a stat. One of the executives, Michelle Overton, gave us a stat that over the last 10 years that they tracked, that this tournament has raised $1.9 million in just the last 10 years.
0: That's awesome.
1: And that doesn't include this year.
0: Yeah.
1: So you look at the other 17 years, you can imagine where we've been. We don't do it for the amount. We do it for the service and the programs.
0: Yeah.
1: Because the programs serve this community so well in more ways than one that most people don't see.
0: Mm-hmm.
1: Even going through what was the thing that we went through that we all, the shutdown?
0: COVID?
1: COVID.
0: Yeah, 2020.
1: You know, they were still servicing people, even the elderly community, checking on people to make sure that they had something to eat and all of those kind of things. So it goes well beyond kids.
0: Yeah.
1: It is a community service that's second to none.
0: But you know what? I mean, you don't live here full-time anymore. And, you know, you have worked with the Vikings Radio Network for X amount of years. Ben Lieber now does the sideline work. But if you're not you with the ship approach to life, the natural, authentic kindness, and if this team, you know, does not recognize this, because there have been a lot of changes over
1: Absolutely.
0: The years, and you got to meet a bunch of new people,
1: yep.
0: like you and Kevin Warren, the former chief operating officer, somebody with whom I'm quite close to. You know, when Kevin left, Andrew Miller comes in, and you know, you get to know Andrew,
1: yeah.
0: and then you know, it's not that you have to win favor. Because God's either going to win that or put you
1: Absolutely.
0: In a different direction in the first place.
1: Absolutely.
0: But it really, for the local YMCA programs, Minneapolis, Northeast, wherever it mostly benefits, if this team does not recognize the value in that, more so than just from an image standpoint, a heartfelt standpoint, you're probably not doing that here anymore, and you're having to like start it in Jacksonville or somewhere else, right?
1: Well, and Paul, you said that so eloquently, and if the relationships did not extend to the flagship, you know, if I was a butthead or, you know, or a dirtbag or whatever you want to call it,
0: mm-hmm.
1: that didn't understand ships, didn't
0: yep.
1: understand...
0: Yep. If you were two-faced,
1: yeah,
0: if you were a back talker, no, like small-minded people, and there are a lot of them,
1: you know. But again, I grew up not having a whole hell of a lot, so I understood what it meant to help somebody else,
0: mm-hmm.
1: and that'll be part of our legacy, you know, doing something for somebody else.
0: All right. So I know you got business to take care of today. We're going to help throughout the show, and then Common and Barrero will do the same with the auction item. To the lesson at hand here, and I know you were here Monday for practice. Now, they had a game against the Giants,
1: mm-hmm.
0: and that Monday, the first practice after the game, it has some class on the grass to it. It's kind of slow and more of a teaching situation. Ramp it up Tuesday. Now you got the Ravens here, and Lamar's here. I mean, that's just super sweet. Lamar Jackson's here, so that begins at noon. But from what you've seen or what you know, it's and Nordo and others probably have gotten sick of hearing me talk about it for about the last 3 weeks, but it matters. There is a legitimate punting battle here. Ryan Wright goes to the New Orleans
1: mm-hmm.
0: Saints. Johnny Hecker, the passing punter. You know, he's into his 15th year, man. He hasn't thrown a pass. You know, most recently, I think he was with Tennessee and then Carolina, but won a Super Bowl with KO and the Rams, and Johnny Hecker's known as a passing punter with the Rams. It's like I'm so in tune with his career because I've called so many of his games and been ready for this passing Hecker thing that I think he's right around 15 of 26, like 190 yards, thrown for a touchdown, might have thrown a pick, maybe
1: yep.
0: not. But he's one of the great passing punters this side of Ray Guy in the history of the NFL. Okay, so he comes here, but they bring in a guy named Brett Forsen. So he's got all those Aussie kicks, the Darren Bennett Rays,
1: mm-hmm.
0: banana ball, and all
1: yep.
0: that stuff.
1: Yep.
0: So then you start to learn about him. Well, he was the Ray Guy Award winner for the Georgia Bulldogs last year. He can kick it a mile.
1: Yep.
0: There's a 75-yard punt from 2022 against Tennessee on YouTube that I encourage people to watch. It was phenomenal. But here's what's interesting about him. And you know, you're known as one of the chill, great, non-panicky holders for some really good kickers in the history of the NFL. At Georgia, the quarterbacks hold.
1: Mm-hmm.
0: Forsen never has held in big-time games until he got here. So when he held for Will Reichert's second field goal and the touchdown, the only touchdown they scored with Wentz throwing it to Miles Price,
1: right.
0: like I'm all over it on the simulcast. People are talking about a million things. I'm like, hold on. I got to watch Thorson's hold.
1: Yes.
0: Because it doesn't matter to anybody now until somebody who's never done it at the D1 level, by the way, for a really good team, Georgia, until he messes it up in a regular season game. So they're the battle's real between these two. And if Thorson can show Will Reichert and Matt Daniels first and foremost, then Kevin O'Connell, he's chill holding the ball. He kicks the bleep out of it. He might be the next punter here.
1: You know, but there's nothing like experience. Johnny Hecker has it.
0: Great point.
1: And you know what you got with Johnny.
0: Mm-hmm.
1: they'll keep the young kid somewhere in the wings.
0: Yep.
1: Unless somebody grabs him.
0: Yeah, well, he's on that international designation.
1: Okay.
0: You know,
1: okay.
0: So you can actually have an extra cool. practice spot if you keep him. But, you know, if people dig him, you know, they can pluck him, and then he has to go to their active roster.
1: With that being said, Johnny Hecker could have thrown as many passes as he want. He's not here to throw touchdowns.
0: Right.
1: He's here to punt and to hold for Will the Thrill.
0: Yeah.
1: Had a chance, excuse me, to talk with both of them on Monday.
0: That's cool.
1: Even a month before when I came for some OTAs.
0: Mm-hmm.
1: So relationships with those guys. And Will probably talk more to me this year than I can ever remember.
0: Yeah.
1: You know, because now he's settled in. He understands that nobody's here to rate him or belittle, whatever.
0: I got you.
1: You know, to check him out. So his dander is down a little bit. And I said, hey, what is your average... What do you feel comfortable with as a field goal? He's maybe 57.
0: Yeah.
1: You know,
0: 57 I say, to 57, 70.
1: 57 is like a 30-yard field goal to you. I said, what has changed with kickers?
0: Yeah.
1: And he talked about technology. He talked about the ball. He talked about the mere fact that every punter and kicker is working out almost year-round.
0: Wow.
1: So,
0: well, you stood up for that like a pregame preacher's coming.
1: Oh, man, let me tell you something.
0: You got fired up. Holy cow.
1: And
0: those heavy-laden come to the radio right now.
1: Absolutely. We'll lay hands on you. But those two, and along with Andrew DePaula, I mean,
0: yeah,
1: that's an amazing all-pro
0: yep.
1: triple threat
0: yep.
1: that you have.
0: Long snappers all pro.
1: Oh, without question.
0: Mm-hmm.
1: Without question. So, yeah, there may be a question. There may be a battle punting. But right now, I think Johnny Hecker has all of those same balls. He has the Asiru pot. Mm-hmm. He has the banana ball. He has the ball that can nose go to the left, go to the right.
0: Jeez.
1: I mean, he's,
0: why are you making punting sound so technical?
1: Oh, man, because you know what? I hate, you know, people think that fourth down is an active surrender, but it's one of the most important plays in all of football.
0: He's standing up again.
1: Oh, my gosh. Come on, man. Bud Grant said special teams is going to win three games for me. They're going to win three games,
0: yeah.
1: either through the punt game, the field goal, kickoff, block punt, block kick, all of those things. So
0: mm-hmm.
1: those three are responsible for three wins this year.
0: All right, last one with Greg. This is fantastic. Greg Coleman, longtime punter for the Minnesota Vikings, also a member of the Vikings Radio Network for many years. Fantastic human being has joined us to chat about many things.
1: Wait a minute. Let me tell you this.
0: What happened?
1: Let me tell you what happened yesterday.
0: What I call you quarterback again?
1: No. I've seen... You know, groups of guys getting footballs for this 100-yard club.
0: Mm-hmm.
1: After I finished my announcements and dropping the balls out of the fire, you know, Coon Rapids Fire Department, kudos to you guys for
0: awesome.
1: Getting me up and down
0: That's awesome.
1: For the ball drop. Randall McDaniel comes out of the audience,
0: Come
1: snatches
0: on.
1: The mic from me with a bag in his hand.
0: Come on.
1: Presented me with my ball for being in that 100-game club
0: wow.
1: for the Minnesota Vikings. I barely damn near... went to tears.
0: Jeez.
1: I've gotten a lot of awards and that kind of stuff.
0: Yeah.
1: Man, but to be recognized by that?
0: Yeah. The
1: solid.
0: This kicker you're talking about, Will Reichert,
1: yeah.
0: third year from Alabama. Let me hit you with some minutia. He finished last year making 19 consecutive field goals. He's the best kicker in the NFL.
1: Without question.
0: And people think I'm, you know, Barney the Purple Dinosaur, copyright common when I say that. But, hey, I remember when everybody was on Brandon Aubrey's jock with Dallas. We go there on Sunday Night Football.
1: Yep.
0: And Will outkicks him.
1: Yep.
0: And he's done it to everybody. Will Reichert's the best kicker in the NFL. He made 19 in a row to finish last year. Okay, 19 of 24, 50-plus. I'm going to hit you with this because... When you held, the extra point was from the 10. I mean, that sucker better
1: right.
0: be a freebie
1: yeah.
0: every single kick.
1: Yep.
0: Well, it's not during Will Riker's run. He's 69 of 69 on extra points. How good is that?
1: That's elite.
0: Unbelievable.
1: That is elite. That's
0: we're
1: not
0: talking
1: heard
0: about
1: of.
0: 20 of 20,
1: nope.
0: 24. It's 69 of 69.
1: Absolutely. So the best thing they can do is leave this trio alone and let them do what they do.
0: Mm-hmm.
1: Now, things happen during the course of the year. Adjustments are made, and coaches know that if you can't adjust, adapt, and execute to a different game plan or a different player,
0: mm-hmm.
1: depending on the situation, there are going to be changes made. So I look for this team to be fine. You know, I'm not going to get into Pete Buttigieg's stuff, but Pete talked about, I was on him with Channel 9. We talked about the offensive line. Christian Darrisaw, you know, back. Brian O'Neill, healthy. Talked to both of those guys out here on Monday. I think they're going to be able to run the ball a hell of a lot more effective than they have in previous years. And that's going to open up the pass for, I mean, whether it's Kyler, J.J., or Carson.
3: Right.
1: But J.J. is going to have one heck of a year. That whole receiving core. Got a chance to talk with Keenan McCardell, former Jag from Duval.
3: Yeah.
1: So we were sharing some old Duval laughs. Man, just love this organization.
3: All right. In closing, Greg is leading an auction that we just unfurled at KFAM. It involves the Vikings at Tampa Bay Buccaneers. I believe that's week four. Nordo, Greg, when people call 800-320-5326, 800-320-5326, what can they bid for?
2: Are you kidding me? It's the road trip to Tampa, as you mentioned, and it's hosted by Greg and Eleanor Coleman. So you're going to get two round-trip Delta Airline tickets.
1: Business class tickets.
2: Business class.
1: Yes.
2: All right, perfect.
3: You had to get into those miles for that, didn't you?
2: So this is not middle seat row 35 here, ladies and gentlemen. Mm-hmm. Business class tickets. You're going to get game tickets to Vikings in Tampa Bay on Sunday, September 20th, as our team handles some business. That's a 3:05 kick. Pre-game field passes. So you're going to get to see the action up close before the kickoff. Two-night hotel stay, dinner with Greg, and you'll get some signed, you get a jersey, a football, and his book, Flip the Field.
3: That's great.
2: And again, all the proceeds will benefit the YMCA of the North, the youth sports and mentoring programs. And all you got to do is you just call in and 800-320-5326. Say, hey, Devin, where's the bid at? And he'll tell you. And then he'll say, you know what? I'm going to drop an extra $300 on that. Here's my name and phone number. And this will go throughout the day, whether it's 9 to noon, into the Grum, bumper to bumper. You just call in and, again, support the YMCA while hooking yourself up with a sweet weekend in the Tampa area.
3: And at last check, the bidding was $2,300, so around there, right?
1: Yep.
3: All right, I mean, it's well worth it. Holy cow.
1: Oh, yeah, just the tickets alone, just the Delta Airline ticket. I
3: big
1: mean,
3: time.
1: You have, I know you got it, you know, cushy and, you
3: I wouldn't
1: know,
3: call it cushy on the back of that plane, but
1: let
3: very,
1: me tell you
3: very fortunate to be able to travel with the team.
2: Jump seat.
3: I might be on the jump seat if they travel these practice squad players. All right, in closing, part three, super hard worker. And a very, very kind human being who used to be a big part of the equipment staff here, Aaron Newman, texted me and said, make sure you tell Touch hi.
1: Oh, much love, Aaron. Love you, boy.
3: Yeah, we do love you, Aaron. And we love you, Greg. God bless you, man.
1: Hey, he does, PA. Good appreciate you, man.
3: I know he does.
1: All right.
3: Greg Coleman, 9 to noon from the Vikings practice facility in Eagan. And we're back after this.
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22: From KFGO News Center, I'm Nate Cohn. A 63-year-old Oakwood, North Dakota man is dead after a rollover crash in Walsh County. The North Dakota Highway Patrol says last night at around 7, the man was headed south on Walsh County Road 4, north of Oakwood, when his van left the road and rolled. Troopers say the man was not wearing a seatbelt and died at the scene. That crash is still under investigation. Minn Kota Power Cooperative is hoping to revive its stalled carbon capture project by adding a business partner and the possibility of using CO2 to add more oil in North Dakota. North Dakota's Clean Sustainable Energy Authority recommended yesterday approval of $205 million in loans for the partnership, $45 million for Minn Kota, and $160 million for Reliant Carbon Capture. And the candidate for Moorhead City Council Ward 1, Ben Livingston, is dropping out of the race. The administrative assistant at Homeward Animal Shelter says he decided to withdraw his candidacy after thoughtful consideration. Candidates for the Ward 1 seat now include Councilmember Ryan Nelson, Sarah Opitz, and Dalton Swanson. From the KFGO News Center, I'm Nate Cohn.
2: 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Hopefully the Vikings are in the Minnesota Moving Company run game resurrection business in the winning games business in 2026. I did see this. This is probably not anything earth-shattering, PA, but the Vikings, I know you're all about updating depth charts, updating rosters, game calling sheets, and all that go into what you do. You're going to have to add Joshua Gray to the mix. Per Alec Lewis, the Vikings are signing this center guard combo, Joshua Gray.
3: Okay.
2: Adds more depth on the interior. Most recently with the Panthers, was on the Falcons practice squad last year. Alec notes, smaller frame, but can really move the ball. Part of training camp and part of these joint practices is going to be maybe getting to see the matchups, and maybe among those matchups that might excite you and 9 to noon among most, maybe as much as any other, the O-line, D-line battles will be taking place. Good chance to see how Brandel's looking, the physicality of the O-line. That's going to be one of the fun things the next couple days.
3: Well, with this center signing, it's, you know, kind of an indicator to me that when it comes to the game this weekend and then the game against the Denver Broncos, they're going to need bodies in certain spots. I mean, I'd be the first Minnesota Moving Company played in the Giants game, and we're talking Darrisaw over to O'Neal.
2: And it was 10 snaps, I think, 10 play drive maybe?
3: Yep, I don't believe that to be the case coming up in the next two games, but they're going to keep him fresh for Green Bay. So, you know, maybe with the new guy signing, maybe the second center, Juergens, maybe he's not playing. Or maybe a second guard won't be playing in the game also.
2: Right.
3: You know, so, therefore, they need somebody with position flexibility. You have Gavin Gerhardt, who was the seventh-round pick. Joe Huber has played some center for them during training camp, maybe even last year. So you got those two, but I think they're probably just looking for bodies into this joint and the joints against the Ravens, then the game on Saturday at noon. But when the offensive lineman and the defensive lineman go one-on-one, it has some Katie bar the door to it in that this really is the we're excited to hit somebody wearing a different color jersey. I like the one-on-one matchups. I like it when the DBs, so Isaiah Rogers, Byron Murphy Jr., Demings, Pierre, are one-on-one against Zay Flowers, Rashad Bateman, some of the younger Ravens they have that they're high on. I like those one-on-one drills. I love it when it's 11 on 11 inside the five. The goal line situation when it's their ones versus your ones inside the five, that's regular season real football because they're trying to fool you and knock you around, and you're trying to stop them, and vice versa. So that all starts today.
2: All right, stupid question alert via Bikes.
3: Mm-hmm.
2: Thank you, Kinmount Exteriors. How often do you think teams poach back-end players because of joint practice experience? So, you know, example, maybe we like their third center behind Posich and Danny Pinter.
3: Yeah.
2: His name's Nick Dawkins. Or, hey, I think they're going to cut Adisa Isaac in a couple of weeks. He's
3: right.
2: A raw pass rusher that we got our eye on over 2 days here in Eagan.
3: Yep.
2: How often do you think those sorts of things take place?
3: That's one of the unspoken, bigger talkers within that building. And you can only go at joint practices one way. It's not like if you have a third corner you know you're going to like. And so think of Joan Berenger for Finchie's team. All right, well, you know, Chris told us earlier, he started the show, that, you know, he's going to be very important to the mix at age 20. Maybe that's a little sooner than they thought. So if you have a player like that where you're like, we love having him in the stable, but we don't necessarily think that he's going to be, you know, counted on heavily now, but
2: yeah,
3: we don't want to lose him. That's a major key. It also paves the way for trades where you see something like this is a complete hypothetical. So J.J. McCarthy, you know, people have written about why the team should trade McCarthy, why McCarthy shouldn't want to be here, or why he should stay here or want to be here. It's been all over the place. It's been loud. Well, you know, say the Ravens are moderately interested in him. Well, they're going to get an up-close and personal look at him or whatever they want if teams want to make a trade before they leave or right after they leave.
2: Yeah.
3: But the number one poaching story that I can recall from my time calling Vikings games involved a joint practice against the Chiefs, and it was very early in Brad Childress's run. So that would be 06, maybe 07.
2: Yeah.
3: But they found a quarterback from Coastal Carolina named Tyler Thigpen.
2: Oh.
3: Chili loved him.
2: Yeah.
3: Absolutely loved him. He lit up the Chiefs in the joint practices. He was a member of the Chiefs before the regular season began. because I think the Vikings tried to get sneaky with the practice squad, thinking nobody would, you know, no eyebrow if it was me, or eyebrows would be raised.
2: Yeah, nobody knows about Tyler Thigpen.
3: Yeah, they took him, put him on the active roster, ended up playing games.
2: Well, you know what's funny about that, too, because that name popped in my head. So I don't remember the circumstances of the poaching, and that's sweet because 07, he did appear in one game. Started 11, played in 14 in 2008 for the Chiefs.
3: Wow. Yeah. So that I mean, Childress, I don't want to say he was devastated. He was really, really saddened that they showed enough of Tyler Thigpen to lose him in the joint practice had something to do with that.
2: Bikes. Thank you, Kinmount Exteriors, kinmountexteriors.com. Stupid question number two of this segment. How about this, PA? So Kevin Seifert does great work for ESPN, and we love him for it. He posted something on X from, I think his name's Ben Baby. What a name. Works for ESPN as well. He had this graph, And it gets analytical, of course, pass block wins and then also pass blocks per game.
3: Mm-hmm.
2: For those, I think that it was over a five-year period, and you had to have at least 200 pass blocks at a minimum to be part of the graph. Aaron Jones, statistically, it looked like it was just over two or so blocks per game, so limited opportunities.
3: Yeah.
2: Only a couple guys had a better win rate than Aaron Jones over the last 5 years in pass blocking.
3: And I'm glad you said that because I forgot to write it down for the Giants call with Jordan Mason.
2: Yeah.
3: And I don't have it on the card, but I pilfered it from an Alec Lewis story where he went through, like, nuggets on every offensive player. Well, take what you said. Jordan Mason, from an analytical standpoint, led the NFL last year in, like, making a guy miss.
2: Really?
3: So, like, the first guy would miss almost every single time. Something like that.
2: And he changed his body.
3: Right. Changed his body. Now he's sleek and he's faster.
2: Numbers and body types. But, yeah, to that end, over the last 5 years, only James Conner, and then I can't even believe he's considered a running back, Patrick Ricard.
3: Wow.
2: Those are the only two people that win at a better rate than Aaron Jones in the NFL. So
3: what's the win mean?
2: Well, just in terms of probably not allowing a sack, not getting trucked, etc.
3: Holy cow.
2: But to that end, do we not talk enough about just when Aaron Jones is back there, things are better?
3: Yep.
2: I mean, we're talking about, you know, old dog, new tricks. How are the legs looking? He's fresh.
3: How fast did he look in that Giants game?
2: He looked very good. Can he be as fresh and fast in November and December as he is in August and September? That would be something maybe that Jordan Mason and maybe DeMond Claiborne can have a say in. But we just don't talk about all the things or maybe the complete game that Aaron Jones offers. So that stat kind of stood out to me.
3: Big time.
2: We're better when he's on the field, PA, aren't we?
3: And I have the I found the nugget with Mason. Alec Lewis, who will join us this week, he wrote the advanced matrix metrics love Jordan Mason. Mason forces missed tackles at a jarring rate, and he hits top speed at one of the best clips among NFL running backs. Underrate him at your own risk.
2: There we go. we needed the CSI Miami
3: come
2: hit there.
3: Him.
2: Last thing that I have for you, an update. We were talking with Greg Coleman.
3: Mm-hmm.
2: Bikes.
3: Yep.
2: Thank you, Kinmount Exteriors. The golf tournament, the YMCA, the Vikings road trip to Tampa, the tickets, the game tickets, the hotel, all of those things. We have now, it's now at $2,300. So we're going to be pumping this thing for the rest of 9 to noon into the Grum with Common and Tenna B out here on the premises, on the perch with us, bumper to bumper with Barrero and Guardsy later on. But all you got to do, the phone number is 800-320-5326, and you can bid. Again, the current number is at 2,300, so you can jump that up to 26 with 800-320-5326. 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

0: 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The American Coalition for Ethanol says Sessions will address E15 and E85 retail markets, international trade, new uses for ethanol and technologies aimed at improving plant efficiency and profitability. Breakout sessions will focus on leadership, technology, and carbon. ACE CEO Brian Jennings said the industry enters the conference amid developments involving year-round E15, federal renewable fuel standard volumes, and implementation of the 45Z Clean Fuel Production Tax Credit. The conference is being held at the Minneapolis Marriott City Center and brings together producers, retailers, policymakers, and researchers.
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9: It's 75 and sunny with a high of 80.
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0: Brian Cordell is the new tight ends coach for the Minnesota Vikings in his fifth year with the team. And he was brought here as game management specialist to work with the passing game also, and promoted this offseason to tight ends coach. One of my favorites has arrived, Ryan Cordell. What's going on, brother?
1: Oh, nothing much. Excited to be back on with you, PA.
0: Likewise. And congratulations on becoming a girl dad.
1: Yep.
0: This is your first child.
1: First child.
0: Last week, right?
1: Today was her due date, so she was about 5 days early.
0: Wow.
1: 6 days early, whatever it is.
0: What's her name?
1: Sophia.
0: Okay. Now, we're girl dads, Nordo and yours truly. Mine's 23, mm-hmm. Embarking on graduate school. Nordo has three, but his twins are 11. Any advice given? You've worked with babies and toddlers a little more recently than me for the Cordells who just brought a baby girl into the world?
2: Here's the deal. Everyone's going to give you horror stories, and they're going to talk about, you know, if you can just get through this, just get mm-hmm. through that. It is going to be so much different, and it's going to be absolutely insane and nutty at times.
1: Yep.
2: Soak it in and have fun with it. That's the only advice I have.
0: Yeah.
2: I heard all the horror stuff when I was ready for the twins, and you know it is tough. Parenting is difficult.
1: Exactly.
2: But if you can wrangle some of these fellas out here, you're going to be just fine at home.
1: Oh yeah, for
0: and,
1: sure.
0: And I would say welcome to the best part of your life.
2: Yeah,
0: yep.
2: It's
0: honestly
2: a blast.
0: Man, congratulations.
1: Thank you.
0: Covenant clap for the new girl dad. Ryan Cordell, tight ends coach for the Minnesota Vikings. Josh Oliver versus his former team today. That's pretty exciting, and thanks for helping with the show.
1: Oh, yeah. No, Josh is we were glad to have him, right? I remember looking back when we were looking into acquiring him and watching some of that Baltimore tape and seeing what he did in the AFC North as a blocker, and what we thought he could also still contribute in the pass game was special. And it's been that way for us, so we're excited to have him, and he'll get to see some of his old friends today.
0: How's

0: your father, Roger?
1: He's doing well. He's doing well. He was out here for the birth, so he was around for a few days.
0: Wow.
1: My guess is he's probably listening right now. He doesn't miss much of the show or the games.
0: So will he still listen to radio calls from Baltimore again this season?
1: Oh, yeah.
0: Okay.
1: He'll listen to them. He's always listening to them. Even when we're on TV, I think he mutes it and listens to the radio call.
0: Okay. Well, I think you know what I'm building up to here. A very, very important question for the Vikings Audio Network and many other reasons. Will your father, Roger, who listens to all the games via, I think he pays money like at NFL.com to be able to listen to Vikings football on the radio, given he lives in Baltimore and Ryan's from the Baltimore area, will he hear on the Minnesota Vikings Audio Network that challenges remain with Ryan Cordell as the ruler of the reversal, which is the name Bursich and I gave Ryan years ago, because Ryan's the one who gets in Kevin O'Connell's ear and says, drop the flag, don't drop the flag. With the tight end coach promotion, does that stay?
1: Yes, it should. Also be up top as it stands right now. Have that monitor in front of me that helps with the replays and then still advise Kevin on what we're thinking in those moments and what we think that best decision is with that red flag.
0: Wow. Okay, so the ruler of the reversal bit still is in play and for Roger.
1: Yep.
0: I mean, because Roger, when he listens to the game, he's going to want to hear Hawkinson and Oliver and whomever is doing best. That's my boy. He's the tight ends coach. But when it comes to making a drop the flag or don't drop the challenge flag suggestion to Kevin O'Connell, like that process, I mean, do you see it? It has to go fast. So,
1: yes.
0: Like, do you see it once and then you ride your discernment, push a button, and get into the coach's ear? Is that how it works?
1: Yeah, so the way the league talks about it, like with the officials, they'll say, hey, there's smoke on the play. And I always kind of like that visual. There's a little bit of smoke, might be fire, might not be. So we're looking at it, and you think about it, it's those catches going to the ground, it's the sideline, it's a ball that came out potentially on a fumble, and your antenna go up, and you say, hey, I got to see this a little bit better. So you have an idea of what you're looking for.
0: Yep.
1: And then throughout the week, part of the prep is being able to recognize those pieces quickly. And they have a technology called Hawkeye that allows them to have all the different angles and views and replays.
0: Yeah.
1: Our monitor has the TV copy live and then also has the Hawkeye monitor. So that replay assistant, his view pops up on our monitor. So it's kind of a split.
0: Immediately. Okay.
1: So we have that split screen. So now this is what I'm looking for on a given play. So like a catch, no catch. Did he get the third step? Did he get a second step plus a football move? Did he lose it going to the ground? You're looking at those pieces. And then really becomes based off of the value of the play and then our chances to win it.
0: Yeah.
1: So there could be times where, like, hey, this is a turnover that might change the game.
0: All that in 42 seconds.
1: Because you got to get that flag out early, especially if teams run into it. But, like, say it's a 50-yard gain, and we want to make sure that the other team doesn't get it.
0: Yeah.
1: We might do it with a little less evidence because we're saying, hey, I'd rather take a chance to get rid of that.
0: Right.
1: That 50-yard gain. If it's a 2-yard gain,
0: yeah,
1: we have to be really, really sure.
0: I get it.
1: If we're going to do that, because
0: you
1: don't get many of them.
0: Now, a couple of years ago, there was a nice little streak of wins.
1: Mm-hmm.
0: So, like, what's the longest streak of W's you've had by getting in the coach's ear and saying, "Do it, don't do it"? Like 8, 9, something like that?
1: I'm not sure what the streak is. The way I look at it, because the same thing we talked about. Sometimes you're going to make these decisions saying, I'm not 100% sure we're going to win this specific challenge.
0: Mm-hmm.
1: I know that I got the odds are in my favor, and it's a big play. So I've always felt like if you're batting 1,000 on challenges, you're probably not challenging enough things. If you're batting 0, you're not doing a great job of evaluating the challenge. You kind of want to be somewhere north of that 50, 65, somewhere in that percent.
0: 70, 75.
1: Yeah. No, and obviously the better you are, that's great. But it's like, okay, I want to take some chances on some things.
0: That's phenomenal.
1: And if I don't take those chances, then I don't get the big swing sometimes.
0: Let me ask you a question I've never asked you.
1: Yeah.
0: Because when you were in Cleveland, you were with Kevin Stefanski.
1: Yes.
0: And I'm going to bring that up momentarily because you've always kind of reminded me of him. But when you were there, was Drew Petzing the current Lions offensive coordinator. Was he there?
1: Yes, so Drew came in as our tight ends coach while I was there. And in my second year on that staff with Kevin, third year with the Browns, I was in Drew's room to begin the season.
0: Oh.
1: And eventually had to take over as the interim running backs coach because of an illness.
0: But, well, the reason I brought it up is Drew, Middlebury College raised. I mean, he's an elite mathematician mind. And the way you laid out all of that probability and stuff, it just reminded me when he was wide receivers coach here talking about probability and, like, math is – I mean, math and probability, that in sneaky fashion could be kind of important for what you guys do.
1: Exactly. And I think it's always a balance, right? I always tell people I see myself as more of a coach who understands the math when it comes to the game management piece. I mean, I was a math major in college. I had a short stint as an actuary, a number cruncher for an insurance company. But in reality, you still have the football piece of it. And then can we inform it enough with some of these other pieces and make sure that I don't miss the big stuff, right?
0: Yeah.
1: Things I definitely should do or things I definitely shouldn't do, I can eliminate those. And then we can live in those areas where now the coaching expertise comes in to make the best decisions we can for the Vikings.
0: Minnesota Vikings tight ends coach and still the ruler of the reversal. He's still part of game management, which is fantastic. He's on the 9 to noon show. And with the Stefanski comparison, it's a tight end coach works with offensive line coaches, and offensive assistant Ben Ellefson is also part of the mix, and it all has to mesh with running backs, which and more, but just for that nutshell. Well, I mean, it's like Stefanski, you know, he did so many different things for so long, and it led to becoming a head coach, a two-time coach of the year. It's just your path kind of reminds me of that because you're getting your hands in a lot of different things. That's really important, isn't it?
1: Yeah, and the cool part of the tight end position, like you're saying, is you're involved in a lot of stuff. You're involved in the pass game. You're involved in the run game. You're involved in pass protections. And I like that because to look at it from that kind of holistic view and help these guys across all those phases, it tests you as a teacher. Because you have to be able to do all of those things in the same amount of time that everybody else maybe only has to focus on one phase.
0: Good point.
1: And then it also helps because you have to prepare your guys in a way that they can go execute all those jobs.
0: Yeah.
1: In a given game, Josh and TJ might be, you know, kind of Swiss Army knives moving through a bunch of different things. And then our backups, if, you know, someone has to go out for a play, they have to be ready to fill in for any of those roles,
0: the
1: young guys. So it's a cool spot. It's a challenge both for them and then for me as a coach. But it's one that I really enjoy. It, you know, it makes you gets the gears going in your brain. And
0: so with Josh Oliver when he was with Baltimore, it's not like they never threw to him, but he has become a legitimate catching threat ever since he got here. Career high touchdowns last year, I think it was 4, and I'll never forget in the Cleveland joints in Cleveland, you know, Darnold was hitting him back center of the end zone. He's going against some really good safeties, big time pass rush and stuff, and he's going up and getting it. It looks so fluid and natural. What led to him becoming such a good catching threat since he got here?
1: So the funny part is Josh in college was more of a slot type receiver.
0: Wow.
1: He came out, if you say like a
0: San
1: Jose State.
0: Yep.
1: If you think of Y tight ends as more of your blocker, he's in the trenches, an extension of your O-line, then he was the, you know, he's that for us, but in college he was the F tight end, so more of the pass catcher.
0: Okay.
1: So coming out, guys viewed him as, hey, this is a pass catcher with some vertical juice to his game, and we can use him in that regard. He goes to Jacksonville, has some injuries, ends up in Baltimore where they really focus on can we make him a run blocker for us because that scheme was very run heavy at the time. And he grew into, literally physically grew, got bigger, and became this dominant blocker. So the pass game traits were always there, the strength, the power were always there, but then kind of the body caught up to it, and then so it was always kind of underneath the surface, and now he's able to be that nice combination for us and a dominant run player who still has some pass.
0: Well, I mean, you guys, especially attacking the middle zone and the stuff like that. I mean, you guys have been a really good passing team ever since O'Connell and you guys got here. But correct me if I'm wrong here. If you can run and if you have the right tight ends, that's age old.
1: Oh, yeah.
0: Having the right tight ends, multifaceted, this guy catches. Like when the Bears had Durham Smythe, who's going to be out here today. It's like Durham's not known for catching, but he played a fair amount for Ben.
1: Yep.
0: And he complimented Komet and Loveland really well. So you look at those three tight ends. If you have the right tight ends and the right running game, you're probably going to go a long way.
1: Yeah, and the big key in the run game, it's not just running it to run it. I think you're looking to find explosives. When you talk about the different teams in this league that are great running games, and I've been fortunate enough to be in some, you know, in other stops in my career, and I think we have the potential for it here, is can we we be explosive? Can we hit the home run? Can we get the big gains off of that?
0: Yeah.
1: Because that can set up a lot of different things. It has, you know, effects across your entire offense to help you be more explosive and effective in different pieces. So like, hey, yes, exactly. If we can get that hand off the football, get an explosive run like that first play in the Giants preseason game, right? It's an 18-yard run to start off the game.
0: Right.
1: It helps you in a lot of different forms. And that, you know, the tight ends can be a big part of that. It's about the whole run blocking unit, right? The O-line, the tight ends, it's the back, his track, kind of how patient he is and disciplined he is. And then can we finish and play in a way that goes through the echo of the whistle?
0: Yeah, see, I mean, you guys have to focus on so much of the minutia, but the big picture always matters. And, like, we leave that Giants game, and I'm compartmentalizing what mattered most to me in that game. And I'm like, well, they had 54 yards on their first drive, and 44 of it was on the ground, and they got points.
1: Yep.
0: So with behind the first Minnesota Moving Company. So that matters. Then you move on to the next one. All right, a couple of quickies to close here. Tight ends, Gavin Bartholomew, drafted a couple of years ago, hurt last year. I think it was a back. So this is his first true year. How's camp going for him?
1: It's going well. Dimas last year with a back injury, and we got him late in the year for some practices, but for all intents and purposes, he missed an entire season of football. So it's been good to get Gavin back out here and see some of those things that made us like him enough to take him in the sixth round, in 25?
0: Yeah.
1: And so he's showing some of that, what we look for, right? Can he compete in the run game? He's been doing a great job of that. He's been competing in the pass game for us. And it's just, you know, he's now a second-year player, but in a lot of ways he's still a rookie. So can we bring him along and keep seeing some of those promising things through these practices and through these games? And that'll be a great test for him. Come out here against a good team and see what he can do.
0: If it's my belief that a lot of things constructed in the offseason had to do with roots to pulling coverage off Justin Jefferson, and that has some atopic to it. So the running game is going to play a big part in that. What's different about the running game this year compared to your first 4 years here?
1: Yeah, I think if you watch just how we're running off the football, the physicality that we're playing with, we want to play on their side of the line of scrimmage as much as we can, even if you say whatever the scheme may be, gap schemes, zone schemes, whatever. Can we bring that and go attack and put them on their heels and dictate a little bit to them?
0: Right.
1: If we can do that to the defense, then we have enough talent across that offense to go where we want to go with that run game. So I think that's just from you're watching it as a quick shot. Hey, are we playing across the line of scrimmage? Are we attacking them? Are we getting after them?
0: Yep.
1: And I think that's something that's been showing up for so far. We got to continue to do.
0: We got to hurry because I need to stay on the good side of SJ. So answer quickly on these.
1: Yep.
0: What led you to falling in love with turkey hunting?
1: Oh, so really I started as a whitetail hunter. My dad, back to Roger. Most of these stories go back to him.
0: What's up, Roger?
1: Yep. He's an outdoorsman by nature. So really all he does is, you know, listen to football, be somewhat outside, and then hang out with his grandkids now.
0: That's a good existence.
1: So he started taking me out when I was 10 years old to go hunt whitetail deer. We still try and do it every year.
0: Yeah.
1: I think since I was 10, I'm 36 now. There's only been 2 years where I've missed it. One was COVID, and one I was about to leave, and my wife was sick, so I stayed back for my own safety. So I've been with him, and then we would go out turkey hunting every now and then. So I was fortunate enough to go out this year with Dave Corris and got my first turkey. It was a lot of fun.
0: Is Bredesen a tight end, fullback, or H-back? Lots of wing tight end stuff at Michigan.
1: Yeah, I think the nice part with Max is the versatility, right? So you can use him in a lot of different ways. He's an incredibly intelligent young player. So that's the beauty of that. He can be used in a bunch of spots, a bunch of ways. So we're excited to see what he can bring to this
0: offense. Does Juwan Jennings play wide receiver like a tight end?
1: I think so.
0: Yeah, me too.
1: Yeah. Hey, he blocks like one too sometimes.
0: I'm proud of you, man. Congratulations. Congratulations on the baby girl.
1: Yeah, appreciate it.
0: Thank you, Sarah. And that was awesome. Thank you.
1: No problem.
0: Ryan Cordell, new Minnesota Vikings tight ends coach, back after this.
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3: There was a fight at the Dallas Cowboys-New Orleans Saints joint practice yesterday with Cowboys defensive back Kalen Carson getting into it with New Orleans Saints tight end Brock Recksteiner. Recksteiner is the son of WWE Hall of Famer Scott Steiner. And out of all the players in the NFL to start something with, to start a fight with, why in the world would you pick the son of the big bad Booty Daddy? I'm Nick Costos.
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0: And now the vox of all voxes ever to vox at Mile High Roach via X. He is Alan Roach. The voice of all big spot sporting events, including home games at U.S. Bank Stadium. And Alan joins us now. What's going on there, Rochi? How are things?
21: Good morning, PA. Good morning, K-Fan. Good morning, Rubes. Are you ready for some football?
0: Are you ready for some football? You've had quite the active summer, and Alan is back on the mic here Saturday for the Ravens game. Excited to see and hear you in what I believe is your 11th season voxing U.S. Bank Stadium, right?
1: I am the same age as the stadium itself. That was my first year, and yeah, hard to believe there's been 10 years that have flown by already, but I'm excited for 11 and many more, I hope.
0: Did I should remember this. You know, we called home games during 2020 with no fans. Were you bellowing in 2020 with no fans in the stadium?
1: Yeah. And I remember how odd and strange and unusual and weird it was then. And yeah, maybe part of that is the defense mechanism, but I hardly remember it now. Right. I mean, I don't remember how strange it was. I just remember at the time thinking how strange it was. But, yeah, I did all the games at home with no fans in the stands in exactly the same way as I do it when there's 70,000 people there. It was bizarre.
0: Remember, or do you happen to remember any of just how disastrous that first game was against Green Bay? Because it's like with Aaron Rodgers, you need a loud crowd to throw him off on third down. And he was just giggling that there was nobody in the stands to throw him off, and he just got up and down the field on us, man. Remember that game?
1: You're talking about in the COVID season, and no.
0: Yeah, very first game.
1: Story, the only game I remember in the COVID season was the Jacksonville Jaguars, probably, well, I know exactly when it was. It would have been the week after Thanksgiving, because at Thanksgiving in 2020.
0: Yeah.
1: So at Thanksgiving, I was quote unquote exposed to COVID. I didn't have COVID, didn't have symptoms, but I was exposed. So I called the Vikings, told them that. They said, well, you can't come. And for that Jacksonville Jaguars game, I recorded somewhere around 140 different lines that were played out of a computer. And I did PA of that game in Minneapolis while I was sitting on my couch here in Denver.
0: Are you kidding me? I mean, you talk about being valuable. You're so good at what you do. In fact, you're the very best when it comes to voxing and public address fashion. That, I mean, talk about being valuable, man. Shoot, you're exposed to getting bit, and they still want you to number 18, Justin Jefferson, from like 1,500, 2,000 miles away. That's pretty cool.
1: Yeah, it was very cool, and thank you for the kind words. But yeah, that was
0: for sure.
1: That's the only game that stuck out for me, and I knew how to do that and what lines to record,
0: right?
1: Because I do that for EA Sports Madden Football, and I've done it for 10 years, and so I knew which lines. And in that game, there was a blocked field goal, and I think there was a safety, and I had both of those lines in there, so I was patting myself on the back for doing that.
0: I didn't have anything
1: to do with the actual running of the show.
0: Yeah.
1: That was all done by someone sitting in U.S. Bank Stadium with a computer in front of them, two computers, in fact, with, you know, 170 buttons on them, and they would just push a button, you know, whoever would, a ball carrier, gain of four, second down and six. And I was just sat here listening to it at home.
0: So great catching up with you. At Mile High Roach, Alan Roach, the voice of U.S. Bank Stadium, and he'll be back in action this Saturday when the Vikings and Ravens play the second preseason game. It's noon right here on KFAM. How was Field of Dreams last week? The Twins and the Phillies, you got to vox that.
1: Yeah, I was disappointed the Twins didn't play better, but you know, Taj kind of had a tough three innings for sure. But outside of the game itself, what I was able to do, introduce 26 Hall of Famers, one after another, standing on the Field of Dreams, which is an amazing place. It just, for whatever reason, as soon as you walk in there, you feel emotion. And to be able to announce the Hall of Famers in the pregame was one of the coolest things I've ever done. And one thing that ranks right up there with it was the very first year of Field of Dreams, 2021, I think, when Kevin Costner came walking out of the cornfield and gave a speech. That was, that was mesmerizing. But this one was very close. It was a really cool event. Wish the Twins would have done better. Had so many Viking fans or Minnesota fans that, you know, walked up or walked by my booth or sent notes on social media. And that means so much to me, you know, that people realize that it's the Viking guy doing that and want to say hi. I just think that's really cool. So thank you.
0: You also voxed the X Games. Is that the first time you've done the X Games, and what was it like?
1: Yeah, X Games is stepping up their game. They have gone to a league now, so they have several events in the summer. Now they're going to have a winter league where they have four teams, just like they did in the summer league, and they'll have multiple events in the winter. And I really didn't know what to think, and I kind of thought at, you know, 60 years old, X Games kind of passed me by 40 years ago. But I loved going and announcing the athletes, getting to meet a few of the athletes. And I left every event with just mad respect for what these athletes are able to accomplish, how tough they are, how good they are at what they do, and yet how just kind of regular people and you know, they're young kids for the most part. There was an 11-year-old girl that got a gold medal in two of the skateboard events that I did. 11 wow. years old. Just amazingly talented.
0: Alan Roach at Mile High Roach via X. Outside of the X Games and the Field of Dreams, and, you know, now we got Vikings football coming up, what has the summer been like for you? I mean, you've been quite busy, haven't you?
1: Yeah, I think, yeah, probably my busiest summer ever, which is great. There was, you mentioned the X Games, the Field of Dreams. I did Major League Baseball All-Star Game in Philadelphia, which has turned into a five-day event. The best ever home run derby for anybody that watched in July in Philadelphia.
0: Yeah, that was cool.
1: Great. And the best part of it is the Philadelphia guy got beat by the St. Louis guy who hit six home runs in a row to win it, and all the Philadelphia fans threw their beers on the field and went home. That was my favorite part of the weekend.
0: For Philadelphia, was it Kyle Schwarber?
1: Yes. And the way it had come out to the end, Kyle Schwarber had, you know, let's say he had 12 home runs. Well, so then the kid from St. Louis, I forget his name, was his last name Jordan?
0: Yeah.
1: His first name
0: Jordan Walker.
1: Anyway, he got going and he got down to his last pitch. Well, on your last pitch, if you hit a home run, you get another pitch. Well, so on his last pitch, he was five home runs short of Schwarber. Well, he hit six in a row to win and walk off Kyle Schwarber and make all the Philadelphia fans go home disappointed, and I gave a little cheer for that.
0: Yeah, it was Jordan Walker for the St. Louis Cardinals.
1: Jordan Walker, there he goes.
0: Quite the sweet
1: young
0: swinger.
1: Kid and a great story from St. Louis. If you haven't watched the Home Run Derby, I'm sure it's still living on Netflix somewhere. It really was the best Home Run Derby ever. And then I did the best preseason football game ever at the Hall of Fame 2 weeks ago. That game between Carolina and Arizona. it was magnificent. It ended the last play of the game with the quarterback scrambling out of the pocket from the 5-yard line and reaching the ball across the goal line for the win as the clock expired. There weren't a lot of penalties. There weren't a lot of mistakes and turnovers. It was a really good game, and everybody left there saying that's the best preseason or best Hall of Fame game ever. You know, normally early on in the season like that, you're ready for kind of a circus and a bunch of nonsense, but it was a great game.
0: Rochi, Vox of all Voxes ever to Vox. When do you start working on the Ravens' names? They're pretty easy. They have a CJ, then OKOYE, Okoye. No relation to the Nigerian nightmare, Christian Okoye. But, when do you start taking a peek at names for the game this weekend?
1: I'm actually sitting here right now doing just that. I got the flip card from the Vikings PR yesterday, and I'm sitting here making my sheets and picking out all my perfect colored font for the Minnesota Vikings. I'll have a new Vikings font this year for my roster cards. I'm very excited.
0: So I see the Ravens have that corner who used to play for the Lions. Man, like the day before and or day of the game, I would sit there going, Oh, Rue Warrior. That's a difficult one. They got a quarterback, Finn Yano. That's going to be very important. And it's a lot of fun, man. So that I look forward to seeing you this weekend. Are you? What excites you about the season? Green Bay is here 3 weeks from Sunday. So, I mean, it's just creeping up on us. What excites you about the squad?
1: Yeah, it goes so fast. I mean, everything does, you know, and it's the unknown, I guess. And you can be afraid of the unknown or you can cherish the unknown. And I choose to cherish the unknown. And the unknown is what's going to happen at the quarterback position. What are we going to get? Are we going to get too many arm punts? Are we going to get too many not knowing where the ball should go? Or are we going to get a quarterback that gains a second and a half by scrambling a few steps, which gives Justin Jefferson a second and a half to beat the pants off of anybody trying to cover him. And we see a lot of 40-yard gains down the field. I'm very excited. I'll be honest, I was not excited with the Kyler Murray signing, much like, you know, the Sam Darnold thing a couple of years ago. You're like,
0: right?
1: Okay, really? So that's where we're headed? But now that, you know, it's here and he's on the field and it's getting closer, I choose to be positive about the whole thing, and I'm really excited, and, you know, who knows where it goes. I know where I want it to go.
0: Right. I mean, we have some cool new things. I mean, I'm with you on Kyler. I mean, when they signed Kyler, I was like, okay, I mean, he's thrown punts for passes when he's gotten in trouble. And, you know, then you start to learn more about him, learn more about the situation from which he comes, which is not the situation here. And then you kind of learn that, you know, the A topic of the offseason is pulling coverage from Jefferson, getting those doubles and triples off Justin. In that Giants preseason game, Rochie, you know, the first drive, they went for 54 yards, got a field goal. 44 of it was on the ground. Jones had pop. Mason had pop. The Michigan rookie Bredesen was blocking the right guys. You know, so that kind of opened the eyes and the minds for what they want to do with this newfangled running game. They, and this really excites me, this part about Kyler Murray, is being at all these training camp practices that I come to, and I'll even watch some walkthroughs, they never run Kyler when people are in the stands and they're videotaping and putting it on social media, which indicates to me there are some things coming with Kyler Murray's legs that we have not seen because we're not privy to seeing everything. So, you know, if the running game with the running backs and the wide zone scheme, okay, that's cool. Let's get that going. Maybe that pulls people from Justin. But if the quarterback runs efficiently and doesn't get hurt with that run, because he's so naturally gifted at it, with the running game, go ahead and pick your poison, man. If you want a double 18, then you better make sure you got that run defense squared away. You know what I mean?
1: Yeah, it's exactly what I thought of as soon as you started talking was, you know, and we did look good in the preseason in seven plays or whatever it is and running the ball. But we didn't even include the guy who runs a 4.40 who could very well be very much involved in that
0: right
1: game. And that costs assets on the defense. You got to put guys on the field that are going to be aware of that. Well, now you start throwing the ball over those guys' heads. So, yeah, there's all sorts of things that can come together. And, again, I think it all goes back to trusting the leadership at the top, and that's Kevin O'Connell. And I have never liked a head coach in any sport, in any manner before, the way Kevin O'Connell deals with you on a weekly basis and talks
0: Love
1: with
0: it.
1: You. The way Kevin O'Connell talks with the media. Mm-hmm. He is such a great-sounding individual. I can only imagine that he is a great individual. And I have full faith in Kevin O'Connell. And let's bring this thing home before I die, huh?
0: Yeah, to be able to have O'Connell during the football season, Chris Finch, John Hines during hockey and basketball, specifically Finchie and Kevin, because I've just gotten to know them off the microphone so well. 9 to noon, super blessed to have authentic, genuine people like that join weekly, and they're both incredibly good at what they do, just like you. And we can't wait to see you and hear you this weekend at the Palatial Purple Paradise, voxing as the vox of all voxes ever to vox, Vikings and Ravens. Have a great day, and we'll catch up before that Packers game, okay?
1: Yeah, and let me just add one little thing, PA. For the listeners that, you know, listen to you every day or once a week or whatever it is, what you just talked about, you having those relationships and having those head coaches on and as candid as they talk with you every week, that happens almost nowhere else. I have 33 years of radio experience in my background. I know what that stuff is all about. And the way the coaches talk with you and open up to you is something that Minnesota sports fans have to look at and say, we're one of the few radio stations in the country that can get this kind of content from head coaches. It's because of UPA. So cheers to you and Skol.
0: Rochi, you're very kind. God bless you and your family, man. And we'll catch up down the road. I'll see you Saturday, okay?
1: Let's go, Mike.
0: See you, bud. Alan Roach at Mile High Roach, vox of all voxes ever to vox. Ladies and gentlemen, welcome to U.S. Bank Stadium. Yeah, he's that guy. He's the bomb. When we return, we're going to add a guest to the equation. Kyle Yeomans is the new radio play-by-play voice for the Baltimore Ravens, and he joins us next.
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6: From the KFGO News Center, I'm Nate Cohn. Multiple buildings were evacuated after a gas leak in downtown Fergus Falls this morning. Fire Chief Ryan Muckhouse says police and fire departments were notified of a gas line hit in the 100 block of North Mill Street. Crews found a two line that had been hit by construction crews. Buildings along the north side of Lincoln Avenue between Mill and Court Street were evacuated and the gas lines were shut off. Moorhead High School is celebrating the completion of Phase 2 of construction, expanding the school with a ribbon-cutting project for their new theater complex. This is the final phase of the project, paid for by a bond referendum approved by voters in 2019. The expansion features a more than 1,000-seat auditorium, new music classrooms, a fine arts gallery, and locker rooms. And westbound I-94 in Fargo is reduced to one lane between Veterans Boulevard and I-29. Eastbound I-94 is in the same area will be reduced to one lane until permanent pavement markings are completed. Drivers should expect delays. That project is expected to be finished in October. From the KFGO News Center, I'm Nate Cohn.
7: I've already got the apartment set up. We're all moved in.
0: Good for you.
7: Ready. If they wanted to come up tomorrow, they could, which would be great. But right now it's all about football, eat, sleep, breathe football, and then and making sure that they're taken care of down in Waco, or down in Dallas, rather, as much as possible.
0: Now you've called multiple sports for radio and TV, correct?
7: Yes, sir.
0: And you met your wife through the business, correct?
7: Yes.
0: Okay, so, like, had you ever called an NFL preseason game where you got 180 players?
7: Yeah, so that was actually my first play-by-play reps with the Cowboys. Whenever I was working with them for the last seven seasons, I wouldn't get radio in season because Brad Sham never missed a game. He's the legendary voice of the Cowboys.
0: Yep.
7: He's missed four games through his 43 years. And then you turn around and he's doing radio, but they split up their radio and TV. So when I started giving interest to the Cowboys and showing interest in play-by-play, they were so gracious in letting me call a couple of the preseason games for the TV broadcast.
0: That's sweet.
7: So it was good to get back. I hadn't called one since 2023, so it had been a couple of years, and then when we called the opener last week against Philadelphia, that was a definitely an adjustment process,
0: right?
7: Because it was simulcasting too, so I did TV and radio.
0: That's what we do,
7: And it's harder than I thought it would be, in the moment, because my radio and my TV are so different, But it was
0: because
7: really
0: you got
7: fun.
0: Radio people in your ear, being Paul. Describe outside the numbers, turns it up, heads here.
7: No plan.
0: So, you know, I've done this as long as I have, where I know each other so well that, like, Chad Abbott, the program director or executive producer of the Vikings Audio Network, he'll be like, Vox, come on. Can we get a little more description? So, of course, the next one will be McCarthy, Fleming. You know what I mean? Now, this is Nordo. Producer Eric Nordquist, excited when he saw you, and he's going to handle a couple of Ravens questions here. What do you got?
7: Wow, okay.
8: Well, I got to know just how big C.J. Okoye is in person. At 6'6", 370 pounds. The big thing for the Ravens, I look at it from afar, Kyle, is this is a team that struggled defensively. There were some health factors involved in that, but all these big bodies are back. Like, what excites you specifically defensively about healthy guys being back in the mix and people will be seeing here.
7: Yeah, it's going to be playmakers at all three levels, which is what's exciting about the Ravens specifically. And you talk about the size element, Okoye. You've got Calais Campbell
0: yep.
7: back in the fold.
8: Yeah, how
7: about
8: that?
7: A big body up front. Travis Jones is off of the pup list. He's another big body in the middle. I mean, this is a physically imposing defense, and it's guys that, like, when you're in high school and your college.
0: Oh, and your quarterback's a monster, too.
7: Yeah, he's incredible, and so is your running back with Derrick Henry. But you call them the all-getting-off-the-bus team, where just walking off the bus, they look incredible. But this is a team with some skill, too, and it's not just the big bodies. It's Roquan Smith looks healthy. He was criticized in the past for the way he showed up to camp going into 2025. He's rectified that and looks much better going into 2026. You've got Nate Wiggins, who's just an incredible athlete outside. Of course, Kyle Hamilton's one of the best safeties
0: wow.
7: in football.
0: Kyle Hamilton, we forgot.
7: Yeah. Yeah,
0: I did,
7: like,
0: at least.
8: That'll come up.
7: And then Nnamdi Matabike is a top five defensive tackle who was hurt most of last year.
0: Mm.
7: There were questions about whether or not he would even return at any point because of a spinal injury. Sure enough, he's cleared. He's back in the fold. He hasn't done any teamwork yet.
8: Okay.
7: And I'm interested to see if he'll do some this week because it's getting close to that point.
8: What is the thoughts?
0: Here come the Ravens walking out in those white. Man, the Ravens got sweet uniforms.
8: Yeah, they do.
7: And they just redid all of them this
8: wow.
7: year.
8: No, those look nice.
0: I like, man, joint practices are the bomb. Last one.
8: Yeah, post Harbaugh. Okay, it's still Lamar. It's still uh-huh. Henry, et cetera. Ronnie Stanley, I believe. But start reshaping that O-line with some new faces. Post Isaiah Likely, what are we thinking offensively now that Minter's the man in charge? And just some new people making different decisions.
7: Yeah, I think Declan Doyle in his first year as the play caller, he was the offensive coordinator under Ben Johnson in Chicago last year, comes with a fresh new mindset that's going to utilize that read option, the RPO, under center, shotgun. I mean, there are layers to this offense that that Baltimore hasn't seen in a long time. And you talk about Zay Flowers, who's the $140 million man now.
0: Yeah.
7: You've got a tight end in Mark Andrews, who's a legend for what he's done. But he's looking to rebound after a down year, too. So I think a lot of it's going to rely on some of the youth that pops up. Jacoby Lane has been a storyline in training camp, the rookie out of USC. I think if he can continue doing what he's doing, he could be a solid number two or number three option for Lamar. And that's something Lamar hasn't had during his time in Baltimore, a true number one followed by two legitimate wide receivers. They have that in Rashad Bateman. Now you can add Jacoby Lane to the mix and then just figure it out at tight end. It's kind of the next step because there's a lot of new faces there. A couple of rookie draft picks. Durham Smythe comes from Chicago where he was underneath Declan Doyle last year. So
0: yep.
7: It's moving pieces all the way around, but just expect it to look different than it has in the past
8: okay.
7: because Declan Doyle's coming in with an entirely new mindset.
0: Ma'am, I love your touchdown call, and I've heard stuff from other places. Did not hear the preseason, but in the simulcast, we all pulled back a little.
7: Sure.
0: But I can tell you're going to have a great time. You got a super fun team.
7: Oh, yeah.
0: And a rough and tumble division, too. So, I mean, Baltimore, Pittsburgh, with Cleveland and Cincinnati, the proximity, everything so close. And congratulations on the job. By the way, we're here tomorrow, 9 to noon.
7: Okay.
0: If you want the 11:25 tomorrow to talk about what we're going to see today,
7: yeah.
0: We'd love to have you
7: back.
0: Let's
7: do it. Let's book it.
0: Appreciate you, Kyle.
7: I'll be right back.
8: That's awesome.
0: Kyle Yeomans, he's the new radio play-by-play voice for the Baltimore Ravens. That guy walking there in the purple, perhaps you've met him already. Ben Kotwicka. Former assistant special teams guy here.
8: Oh,
0: salt of the earth, man.
8: Flew helicopters in the Army as well.
0: Get to know him. Great guy to know as the Ravens covenant goes.
7: Fun fact, I know we're getting up to it, but he was my one-on-one interview during the audition process.
0: Oh, really?
7: So when I auditioned job, he was the one I interviewed.
0: Yeah, you're awesome, bud.
7: They pulled him out of the hallway to do it, too. it was a last-minute thing.
0: Couldn't be with a better person. All right.
7: Thanks, guys.
0: Yep, God bless you and your family. We'll see you out of practice. Kyle Yeomans, play-by-play voice for the Baltimore Ravens. Kevin O'Connell addresses the media around the corner on KFAM.
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21: A big-time offensive showing by the Brewers, who clobbered the Mariners 22-0. Milwaukee equaling the modern era record for largest shutout. Saints running back Alvin Kamara expected to miss the next month because of a sprained MCL. And tennis pro Nick Kyrgios has tested positive for cocaine. He admits making a huge mistake, and he takes full responsibility. I'm Frank Garrett.
20: 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And at By the Yard, it's their favorite time of year. 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
8: We got Ravens, we got Vikings, we got Kevin O'Connell on the microphone. Let's go to that.
22: With the joint practices, and we've never had, you know, there's always going to be, look, there's two separate teams, two competitive teams that are going to be out there. There's a difference between even some of the things where the intensity ramps up and maybe, you know, guys can get face-to-face or guys can, you know, there can be a little bit of that here and there. If there's none, there's probably an issue going on. But it's coming from us as coaches, from the league. This is a huge part of, like, where our league's going.

0: So don't anticipate we'll have, you know, have any injury or any issues with that. But at the same time, we'll be ready to handle it accordingly, that you need to be able to do, you know, to maintain the standards and discipline that we need to have as a football team.
1: Anything more or different coach-wise out of the joint practices than you would, say, a regular preseason game? What do you pull from
0: that? Yeah, I mean, preseason games, I know that it's teams are in their uniforms and they're out there playing and it's tackling and all those things. But from a standpoint of the level of football schematically that goes into a preseason game, you know, you might get, you know, one or two standardized coverages, and versus the each phase of the game having a whole different world that you get into, coverage-wise, pressure-wise, what we do defensively based upon, you know, what we're showing in the preseason versus what we can do when we're really thinking about game planning and preparing for an opponent for four quarters of a. So I would just always say that you're going to get more X's and O's here than you would in a preseason game, and there's still a lot to evaluate in preseason games, but normally it is guys' ability, technique, fundamentals, throwing, catching, covering, tackling, not so much how they have to handle the football 501 that can go into a regular season NFL game. So we can get into that world out here a little bit. There's not a ton of game planning that goes on for these, so there's still a level of you're doing different things that you want to see, that you want to try, but you're still not at a place where you have 4 or 5 weeks of game inventory on the Ravens to really hone in on what you want to do. But there still are some great ways for us to push those boundaries and limits and have a little bit better feel about where we're at.
2: How valuable are these next 2 days for Kyler, just when you're going to get a little more defensive nuance and time with the ones?
0: Yeah, regardless, each play, good result, bad result, moving on to the next, and it's still practice, so you still want him having a mindset of aggressively learning and applying all the things that he's put work into since getting here. And this just gives, I mean, it's not even just for him, it's for Justin and Jordan running routes on guys that are good players at the corner spot. It's for TJ, that matchup that he may have, you know, within their defense that you just don't get with your own roster, especially when your own roster plays against each other every single day. It's almost impossible for some of our defensive guys who have gone up against a lot of layers of our offensive scheme for 5 years now. They're not exactly surprised by things when we do them. There is a level of an evaluation that I think a lot of the guys that maybe we don't play as much in the preseason, they need these reps so that the first time they're not doing it is September 13th.
2: You mentioned the PowerPoints, and you've done this a few times. I'm wondering, do you have to emphasize certain rules for the rookies in particular? First time going through this, competing to get a job on the spot, on the roster. Is there anything in particular for first-year guys that you really have to kind of emphasize?
0: Yeah, you're gonna earn a job, and you're going to earn a place on our team by demonstrating your ability to play at a high level in between the whistles. All the other stuff, you know, the analogy I always use is I would prefer Rottweilers over Chihuahuas. You know, if you've ever walked by a Rottweiler sitting on the front porch, doesn't have to say a whole lot. But if it needs to, it can do a whole lot. And then the vice versa, the Chihuahua that's barking at you from their side of the fence, you know, the entire walk by, you know, how intimidating is that? To some of the guys out here, and there's all pro players on their team. There's guys that have played at a very high level for a really long time. Those aren't the ones that you normally see. It's normally really what we've seen within some of our own practices where it's gotten to the line or even past it. It's with players 55 through 90 on the roster that, you know, can be a thin line between what is play style and toughness and then the stuff that comes on top of that. There's just no place for it. And the guys that can demonstrate the ability to go out there, especially the young players, understand that and get the work required that is very, very important over these 2 days will be the ones that you feel very strongly about moving forward with.
3: Yeah, last week when you were asked about JJ and if he was going to be the backup, you said yes. Did you, just to be super clear on it, did you mean number two? And do you imagine that is up for grabs or could change over the course of a few weeks here?
0: Yeah, what I would say is this. I did mean that in regards to the question of is he, you know, and he has taken all the two reps in practice. And he's done really well. You think about from the time we made that announcement till now, he's

0: really, you know, there's been some plays where I've been proud as heck of some of the, how he's, you know, gotten through a read and gotten to a backside in cut for a first down with the pocket collapsing on a third down, or, you know, on a play pass comes to mind the other day, getting backside quick and throwing the ball in a tight window in between the numbers. There's been some really good stuff. But I want those guys feeling like they're competing. The whole art or the philosophy around making our quarterback room, you know, competitive and allow that to rise the standard of not only our team but our offense. I know you guys would roll your eyes every time I mentioned Carson and Max's name throughout the offseason as part of it, but they're part of it, and that's what we want throughout that quarterback room. And, you know, want Carson feeling like he can, you know, he can do the things consistently that he can do, that we know exactly who and what he is. And we want JJ feeling like I'm one snap away, so I got to prepare like I'm the starter anyway. It's easy to say those things, but we wanted to have a room that forced it. You know, so we'll see how these next couple weeks play out, and we're going to do what's best for our team. And proud of the way JJ's handled the last few days. Thought Carson did some good things in the game. Wish we could have got Max more time. And hopefully that can come here as we get through these next two preseason games.
1: Kyler and Blake, it seems like the one thing throughout camp is there have been some dicey pistol snaps, shotgun snaps.
0: Yep.
1: What's your assessment there? And it looked like the last practice that Blake was trying to actually snap it a little bit lower instead of higher. Where are we at?
0: I don't know if he was trying to. You and me noticed that. You should stand by me at practice, and then I wouldn't have to say as much. Maybe I'll stand where you are, and we'll both have binoculars. You're welcome for the perch, by the way. One of the byproducts we've kind of learned is, you know, Blake is doing a phenomenal job with some of the quote-unquote running off the ball, where you guys could hopefully feel it a little bit even early in that preseason game, the intent on how we want to play. And even though calls might sound the same, they're different because of how our guys are fundamentally attacking some of those combinations, running off the ball, reaching to go earn the grass and space that we want. So in the gun, sometimes like it takes reps and time on task to really identify, okay, I've got to reach this nose right here to my left, and it's going to be a violent movement. Well, hey, that triggered a low and right snap, or it might be a pass pro snap, and you're anticipating a game on the right side, and you want to try to get to a certain spot, and that's a hard right movement as he's snapping it. That triggered a low and left. Then we got to practice it, and that's where we have time, but not that much time, as I like to say. And so we got to acknowledge it, and then you'll see, hopefully, center quarterback exchange for the next 2 weeks. We're only working those things to make sure we can continue to identify, you know, as new things come about in our offense or new techniques in the run or pass phase that stress Blake. We can practice those enough so he gets that 1,000 rep rule and we can lock those in, because those are critical. I mean, you can think back to last year even. The Philadelphia Eagle game hits my mind where we sent one over Carson's head on a second down where we probably had a 15-yard gain on the play, throwing it out to a bubble if we get that thing snapped. But instead, you're third and I can't remember if we were second and long or third and long, but you're basically then just playing for a field goal at that point. Those are critical, critical plays, and they come up. They come up throughout the season, but the time is now to identify how that happens. And ultimately give those guys enough reps to fix it. So hopefully we don't, you know, we emphasized it, you know, yesterday all day, and hopefully we get great snaps today, and that will mean nothing other than a good foundation to have two or three or four or five snaps being where we want, and hopefully we have that feeling by the time we get to September 13th.
2: Kevin, on that note, what is the balance between empowering Blake because he's your starting center, and then if he does reach a level of concern?
0: Yeah, I mean, you're empowering him based upon the above the neck. You know, he's done an unbelievable job identifying, targeting things. I mean, Flo's defense, there could be six DBs out there in the form of base defense, and you got to figure out how to identify it, communicate it. He's been great there. I'm sure we'll get some looks today where, you know, whether it's Kyle.
3: With your Ag News, I'm Farm and Ranch Director Sarah Heinrich. We'll have details on staying safe this harvest season after the break.
4: Are you a worrier? I know I can be. In the spring, any day that I'm not in the field means another sleepless night. I am Darren Hefty with Hefty Seed Company. Farming comes with enough worries. Your corn seed shouldn't be one of them. That's why we developed Hefty Brand 40 Series Corn. 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When the other guys are losing their sleep trying to get their crop in, well, my corn will already be in the ground. Plant early, sleep better with Hefty 40 Series Corn.
3: It's no secret that agriculture is a dangerous occupation. The National Grain and Feed Association is celebrating its sixth Harvest Safety Week on August 18th through the 22nd. Jess McClure, Senior Vice President of Safety for the National Grain and Feed Association, talks about the importance of Harvest Safety Week.
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7: There was a fight at the Dallas Cowboys-New Orleans Saints joint practice yesterday, with Cowboys defensive back Kalen Carson getting into it with New Orleans Saints tight end Brock Recksteiner. Recksteiner is the son of WWE Hall of Famer Scott Steiner. And out of all the players in the NFL to start something with, to start a fight with, why in the world would you pick the son of the big bad Booty Daddy? I'm Nick Costos.
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12: Time for a Twins Minute. I'm Mark Janowski. On the heels of Sunday afternoon, which may have qualified for the worst loss of the season for the Minnesota Twins when they blew a 5-run lead and were swept by the Philadelphia Phillies, they've responded. They've took the first two games in this series against the Atlanta Braves, including last night at Target Field by a score of 4-1. Manager Derek Shelton not surprised his team has bounced back.
13: Well, resilience, I think, is a word that I've probably used a little bit ad nauseum with this group, but I think the culture that we have of our group, nothing ever gets them too high, too low, and were playing really good teams, and the fact that they were able to bounce back, especially after the Sunday game, because, I mean, anybody who was in the room Sunday knows how I felt about that and how frustrated I was. I think that was pretty clear. But I think the fact that they are resilient and they just move on to the next day is probably the thing that I'm most proud of. We've talked about, you know, throughout the year, hunting the good. We've talked about playing 27 outs, and they really embody that.
12: Twins goal for the sweep this afternoon. This has been a production of the Treasure Island Baseball Network.
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19: Well, after clinching their first series win over Atlanta in a decade, the Twins look to sweep the first-place Braves, and in doing so would wrap up a winning record for this nine-game homestand. Hello, everyone, and welcome to the Menards pregame lineup card. I'm Mark Chanowski. It is a gorgeous afternoon here at Target Field for this series finale. Now, by taking the first two games in the series, the Twins

0: Quarterbacks might have to play unless they can stay healthy, but I'm looking forward to everything about this season, especially when they kick the Packers' ass in the first week, that's for sure. 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
7: Gargi, I just tell you, there's some big stuff brewing regarding the newest incantation of the Hoos, of Panikukan Hoos. All I can say right now is
8: that right?
7: Stay tuned. All of our loyalty, all of our dedication to the Panikukan Hoos history goes back decades on this show, all the way back, I think, to Chad Barrero days, St. Louis Park. About to be rewarded, I think, is the best way to put it. More to come on this latest edition of the Hoos, shall we say. The rebranding of the Hoos.
8: I wait with bated breath.
7: I think we all should.
8: I wait with bated breath. Let's go out to Egan, where I found the needle in the haystack. Kevin O'Connell. The question was talking about joint practices. And if you have to maybe talk to rookies in particular about what's important in terms of these practices for you making the team and not making the team.
9: Yeah, you're gonna earn a job and you're gonna earn a place on our team by demonstrating your ability to play at a high level in between the whistles. All the other stuff, the analogy I always use is I would prefer Rottweilers over Chihuahuas. You know, if you've ever walked by a Rottweiler sitting on the front porch, doesn't have to say a whole lot, but if it needs to, it can do a whole lot. And then the vice versa, the Chihuahua that's barking at you from their side of the fence, you know, the entire walk by, how intimidating is that? Take some of the guys out here, and there's all pro players on their team. There's guys that have played at a very high level for a really long time. Those aren't the ones that you normally see. It's normally really what we've seen within some of our own practices where it's gotten to the line or even past it. It's with players 55 through 90 on the roster that, you know, can be a thin line between what is play style and toughness and then the stuff that comes on top of that. There's just no place for it.
7: I eagerly await the KOC mea culpa tomorrow
8: to the Chihuahua community.
7: Written statement. Apologizing to the Chihuahua community. You know it's coming. Because people, when it comes to their own dogs, they are defensive. They are very loyal.
8: Yep.
7: And so the implication that some yip dog Chihuahua just making a lot of noise, just making a nuisance out of itself, will be answered by the Chihuahua community. They will be demanding, if they haven't already, an apology, no matter KOC's intent, from the Minnesota Vikings, if it has not already come. I cannot wait for the KOC backpedal in the pressure tomorrow before day two of the joint practices.
8: Hey, before we get going, guys, just a quick update. We ended early last night, 2 o'clock, went home, actually went for a walk in my neighborhood, heard, because you know that's what it is.
7: Yes.
8: It's his neighborhood. He's walking to a convention
7: great start.
8: Grill.
7: Yes.
8: And he's just trying to go for a walk with his family and the Chihuahuas. Probably to the neighborhood stores. I assume KOC lives within walking distance of a lot of great spots where he lives. And the Chihuahuas are barking at him. It is a great analogy. He's right. The yip dogs, you say.
7: The moment I knew, as a member of Chad Barrero, that Common was going to be a legend at this station and be a key contributor forever, was the time I heard him do a bit about... You know, you're deep in thought about something. There's some philosophical question, maybe even some crisis you're dealing with in your life, and you're debating it, the pros and the cons of it. You're very seriously and very quietly

0: walking along, just trying to sort through everything that's in your head, and you happen to walk by a car in which there's a yip dog that out of nowhere jumps at you through a window and just starts the yip dog barking. It was a brilliant bit that I remember to this day. And that's basically what KOC was saying, is that it's just too much noise. But again, the Chihuahua community will say, you're stereotyping my animal.
1: Yep.
0: That's not fair. That's not what the Chihuahua is about.
1: You thought the Yokiro Taco Bell thing was controversial
0: correct.
1: For the Chihuahua community.
0: That's correct. Yeah.
1: I'm pretty sure Common did that same bit today about 2:15.
0: He might have.
1: I think he did it last week, too.
0: He might have.
1: I'm pretty sure.
0: Very possible.
1: So what happened on the field today? Well, it doesn't sound like much for our team. We're going to talk to Alec Lewis in about 20 minutes. Things didn't really pick up for the Purple until the two-minute drill when I guess Kyler had a really nice pass to Justin Jefferson. JJ got to Gritty. Kyler ran all the way down. Kevin Seifert talks about rare emotion from Kyler Murray, who arced a deep pass in the corner. Watched JJ run through a double team for a touchdown. Murray ran all the way down to the end zone to celebrate. Apparently, JJ McCarthy had a good pass in that situation as well. So, sounds like the defense has won the day for joint practice number one with the Baltimore Ravens today. Any deep thoughts you want to get to on that?
0: Well, yeah, and apparently in the before the I guess you could say the 2-minute drill version, we were alarmingly bad offensively. And Kyler did not look particularly good. That doesn't necessarily have to mean anything. The good news is, I guess, is their snaps were better, because that was another complaint, was that Brandell was having difficulty.
1: Yeah, it's true.
0: Executing some snaps. Were they talking about from the gun, or were they just talking about from under center?
1: I think it was the gun.
0: Okay.
1: Yeah. Yeah, KOC mentioned that today as well, that they wanted to fix that. So hopefully they did. Another practice tomorrow.
0: Wow, there's a lot of solidarity with KOC for his anti-Chihuahua position, by the way, via the text line. A lot of people saying, you go,
1: yeah,
0: KOC.
1: Well, here's the thing. KOC would not like living on my block because we have
0: a lot of Chihuahuas?
1: No, we have a 1-year-old golden retriever.
0: Oh. Well, they're not that.
1: Our dog.
0: Yippee.
1: Our dog is the most annoying dog in the history of dogs,
0: really?
1: I think. Now, my family doesn't appreciate when I say that, but I'll let him out in the morning.
0: Yeah, Goldens are not capable of being obnoxious, I don't think.
1: Come on over.
0: All right.
1: Here, do this. Go for your morning walk by our house.
0: It will be.
1: Your nice, peaceful.
0: It will be interrupted.
1: Your nice, peaceful morning walk, yeah, where you're trying to get your thoughts together, your show thoughts together, everything together. Walk by our house when our Golden's just sitting there. And he never stops barking. He will bark. I don't let him out until like 8:30.
0: Yeah, but he doesn't yip. He's got a real bark because he's a real dog.
1: Which I think is more annoying.
0: Well.
1: Because it's loud. And people are just trying to walk their dogs and go about their business. He barks at everybody. Mm. He's the most annoying dog ever.
0: Now you might have to train that out of him.
1: I don't think it can. I think that's just who he is. He's the exact opposite of our old dog who didn't care about anybody. Wouldn't bark at anybody, no. Wouldn't yell at anybody, wouldn't play fetch, just whatever. So I feel like I'm not in a good position to talk about it because I feel like we have the annoying dog on the neighborhood.
0: Mm.
1: But that's just me. Maybe I'm just self-conscious about it. Maybe
0: you might. I think you're probably, you're trying to be responsible. And I think you might be more concerned than the average Rube is.
1: Yeah.
0: I think generally most people view the animal, the breed is a good one. So they're willing to put up a little bit more.
1: Yeah, he's a great dog.
0: Than a dog that's identified as a yip dog.
1: Yeah, he's a great dog, but he's annoying. Don't think you're going to walk by our house in peace.
0: All
1: he's going to let you know about it. Cody Clemens back at it. Brooks Lee, he had an RBI single as well. Cody Clemens and Brooks Lee in the seventh got the Twins back in front. They were up 4-1 this afternoon against the Braves. Atlanta tied it up at 4. But then it was Clemens and Lee putting them back in front. Clemens, by the way, drove in 3 runs on the day. Kalen Culpepper, the new guy, had 3 hits. And the Twins sweep the Braves out of town. Minnesota now 63-65 after a real rough patch of baseball where they lost 10 of 14, had a couple of 4-game losing streaks, entered this series on a 3-game losing streak. They get 3 in a row for Mike Yeo. And as I pull up the wild card standings on the fly, are tied with the Texas Rangers with a .492 winning percentage for the third and final wild card spot in the American League. Texas, by the way, are they playing tonight? Let me see. yes, are playing a little bit later tonight against the Nationals, so they could jump back ahead by a half game. Twins have tomorrow off. That's why Aaron Gleeman will be in studio at 4 before heading to San Diego to take on the Padres Friday night.
0: Hmm. Interesting. Well, a good rebound, a good resurgence at a point where I was kind of tempted to give last rites to this team, that we were headed that direction. That's sort of been their nature this whole year, right? Is they've been one of the streakier teams, Twins teams I can remember. They've had stretches all season where they don't even look like they're worthy of any discussion. And then they get hot enough to where they get back in it. And then they have the added gift, of course, a bad league that has made it almost impossible to fall out of contention. Then again, as we laid out, and see, in fact, let me see if I have the, I printed the sheet about how many teams are bunched up in relatively close position. All within 3 games of each other. All of these teams are within 3 games of each other. Rangers, Twins, Blue Jays, Guardians, Orioles, Tigers, and the Mariners, who just got edged 22-0. Now, they're bringing up the rear in that regard. Then there's a big separation after that. Royals, Angels, Athletics, even in this league, are hopelessly buried. But it's the risk of assuming that, oh, right there, we're tied or we're half a game out, is if you're going to keep being streaky, you're going to be contending with a bunch of other teams. It's not simply how far, if you're not very far behind, it's because of the, you know, win-lose nature of the way most of these teams play. You got to jump over a bunch of teams, and somebody's going to get hot enough, somebody's going to get cold enough. So we'll see where it goes from here, but a crucial turnaround, no doubt, at a key moment. We'll see if they can. Who do we have next?
1: The Padres.
0: Padres next, yeah. If they're able to sustain anything.
1: The top 2 teams in the WNBA meet tonight in San Francisco, Davey. The Golden State Valkyries are 25-9 on the season. Second place to your Minnesota Lynx. The Lynx are 29-7. Minnesota's won 4 in a row. Golden State has won 6 in a row. We are 3 games ahead of them right now for the number 1 position. And I need to apologize to the Lynx broadcasting community. You can listen to tonight's game, Dan, right here on The Fan. You can watch it on Victory Plus. You can watch it on USA, but you can also listen to tonight's game right here on The Fan. It is a 9 o'clock tip-off from San Francisco, best 2 teams in the league.
0: 9 o'clock?
1: Could be another statement game for the Lynx. You know, they've had these little litmus test games.
0: Yeah, sure.
1: Hot teams come in. We just kind of cast them aside. We're in the belly of the beast now. Golden State, they just got awarded the All-Star game for next year. They basically sold out every game. It's the den, as Flip would have called it. It's a house of pain. They are 15-4, are the Valkyries, at home, and the Lynx have that challenge tonight.
0: And we remain, knock on wood, extremely healthy, right? Yeah. Now that Collier has recovered, we're a pretty healthy club.
1: We are.
0: Right?
1: Mm-hmm.
0: That's been an important part of the equation. All right, that's 5?
1: It's 5.
0: Close enough. We got Alec Lewis in about 15 minutes. We got some text to bounce off of as well. 64686, the Bradshaw and Bryant toxic text line, as we now very lovingly call it, almost each and every single day. Back in just a minute.
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13: 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Of course, Ben Johnson is a Chicago Cubs fan, right? I mean, of course the Bears were a sleeping giant. 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
14: Good question. 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
14: I mean, look at the Matt LaFleur barb. I think he's got a scent, like a slight smugness to him, but he's won. 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But you never, I don't believe in the whole you won the press conference or you didn't win it. You know, barring something that's an absolute disaster, which the Bears have had up at the podium quite a lot of during the Matt Eberflus era, I think that they handled this about as well as you could have.
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17: For KFGO News, I'm Darren Selvig. Multiple buildings had to be evacuated after a gas leak in downtown Fergus Falls this morning. The fire chief says police and fire departments were notified of a gas line hit in the 100 block of North Mill Street. Crews found a 2-inch line that had been hit by construction crews. Buildings along the north side of Lincoln Avenue between Mill and Court Street were evacuated and the gas lines were shut off. A 63-year-old Oakwood, North Dakota man is dead after a rollover crash in Walsh County. The Highway Patrol says that Tuesday night at about 7 o'clock, the man was heading south on Walsh County Road 4, north of Oakwood, when his van left the road and rolled. Troopers say the man was not wearing a seatbelt and died at the scene. And candidate for Moorhead City Council Ward 1, Ben Livingston, has dropped out of the race. The administrative assistant at Homeward Animal Shelter says he decided to withdraw his candidacy after thoughtful consideration. Candidates for the Ward 1 seat include Councilmember Ryan Nelson, Sarah Opitz, and Dalton Swanson.
18: For our second of three preseason games, correct?
1: Saturday noon.
18: That one's a home game, right?
1: It is.
18: Yeah. Is this the game? Which game is the one where KOC is part of the broadcast? Is it the third one?
1: Yes, against the Broncos.
18: Okay.
1: This week will be...
18: Is there any chance for your to your satisfaction... To your liking, that we might mic up the Denver Broncos head coach for a quarter. Would you enjoy that?
1: Oh, that'd be good.
18: You'd love that,
1: that'd
18: wouldn't
1: be
18: you?
1: Great stuff. Sean Payton, who wouldn't want to hear what he has to say?
18: Guy knows ball. He picked the right quarterback.
1: We'll see.
18: Jury's still out, huh?
1: Yeah.
18: Well, it looks kind of one-sided right now.
1: Well, I'm not saying our quarter, like, that we nailed it.
18: Yeah.
1: I think that would be stupid.
18: On the astute or asinine question, sounds like this is just talking about walkable cities like they have everywhere in Europe. Yeah, obviously the happiness of the average American would increase. Very astute, not asinine. Yeah. And again, details matter, right? I mean, if you have a complication where a location ends up being a place people congregate
0: and potentially that leads to problems, then it don't feel too astute, right? There's no question. But more generally, I think some sense of activity, stuff around you, I think is good for the blood most of the time. Although there are people who want to, you know, withdraw from pretty much anything. How many texts do you guys get a day through the text line? I've never counted them up. Some days more than others. We get a bunch.
1: Yeah, it's a lot.
0: We get a lot.
1: I don't even know what the number would be.
0: And that doesn't even count all the people we block.
1: It's true.
0: So
1: it's a lot of those.
0: It's that makes it even more difficult to say exactly how many might be in the mix. And then it depends on the subject, right? If it's a hot subject, there's gonna tend to be more. And if there's something political, it's even more likely that it's going to go up pretty significantly. I'm sorry, listening to KOC talk about anything is painful. I don't believe he can carry on a normal conversation. I imagine him whipping up a big word salad at the dinner table with the family and the kids just staring off into space.
1: Come on.
0: Give me monotone chili any day. At least he said something. Did chili say that much?
1: Brad Childress?
0: Now, chili probably had... He wasn't as pleasant. He could come off more defensive. He didn't smile as much as KOC does. But in the end, didn't Chili often give us his own version of word salad?
7: And that's,
0: you want to go
7: fact.
0: Down that road? I actually like the Chihuahua thing. I thought by KOC standards, it was vivid.
1: I thought that was great.
0: For him, I thought that was pretty good. And again, I fully expect some backpedal when he tells us about all the emails the Vikings received from Chihuahua owners. There's no breed that is not unfairly stereotyped, because we've been through this before on this show, in which there's not a rebellion from people who have that breed of dog.
15: We respect our friends in the bird community.
0: There it is. The Cocker Spaniel community has come at us from time to time. How many breeds, owners of different breeds, have come after us? Many. Because in some cases, the narrative surrounding a given breed is probably unfair. And it has become conventional wisdom. And people take that stuff very seriously.
1: They do, because it's personal.
0: It's very personal. Yes. That's exactly it. And so I'm hoping, yeah, KOC does get some pushback from the Chihuahua community. How many people actually have pet Chihuahuas? Is the Chihuahua considered a popular dog breed in 2026? Or is it just there because it's there? We like to say Chihuahua. And like every other breed, are there mix? I mean, what's the most popular? Is there a popular mix, Chihuahua and what, that might make it less yippy? Because that would be, I think, the ideal, would it not? Less yippy Chihuahua.
1: Here's another good question, because I just Googled how many people own a Chihuahua.
0: Okay.
1: Top five dumbest things I've ever Googled, probably in 20 plus years here. One of the questions that come up, how many people own just one Chihuahua?
0: A little more expensive, but well worth it.
1: A lot of times, Chihuahuas, they come in pairs.
0: Yeah, they do.
1: You know, you've got a couple of them to yip at each other. So according to LaVoceDeNewYork.com, the lifestyle section, this is a couple of years ago, around 49 million families own dogs, and 4% of U.S. dogs are Chihuahuas.
0: 4%.
1: Yeah. I'm not going to do the math. So that would seem to be light, you know?
0: The breed that intrigues me more with each month that goes by, that I never used to be that interested in, Greyhound.
1: The Greyhound.
0: There's something about the look of the Greyhound. The inner peace of the Greyhound. Or am I romanticizing the Greyhound? Are they actually out of control? Your average Greyhound, well-behaved or not?
1: I feel like they're a little rambunctious.
0: Really?
1: Yeah, but I have nothing to back that up.
0: Mm.
1: So this same story has the top five dog breeds in each state.
0: Okay.
1: What's the number one dog? Now, this is 2 years ago.
0: In Minnesota?
1: In Minnesota. What's the number one breed?
0: The Golden.
1: You nailed it. Number two.
0: Irish Wolfhound.
1: Not in the top five.
0: Yeah, it's probably a little bit too. I think they're very big, aren't they? Mm-hmm. I'm going to say number two to the Golden would be the Lab.
1: No,
0: Golden, Labrador Retriever.
1: Golden Doodle.
0: Golden Doodle's big. Yeah, that's Norrie's.
1: Yes.
0: Right?
1: Yeah, the Doodles are on a run right now.
0: They're way too fashionable for
1: agree.
0: Me.
1: Yeah. I agree. Now, I say that I have the number one dog breed, you know, so I
0: yeah,
1: have.
0: Yeah, but it's a purebred at least.
1: Yeah, he is.
0: Golden, right?
1: German Shepherd is three. Shih Tzu is four.
0: German Shepherd's three?
1: According to this story.
0: I had a bad experience with a German Shepherd once.
1: Just once?
0: Just, yeah, and I ended up with a gash on my head. Had to go to the emergency room. Stitches. My whole bit, yeah.
1: And then Chihuahua is the fifth most popular breed in Minnesota.
0: Are you serious?
1: According to this story.
0: Why? It must be the size. People like smaller dogs, and it is a smaller dog.
1: You can bring it around. Yep.
0: Why not get a Basset Hound, then, if you want small? Now, they're not, I mean, they're not tall. I mean, they can be sizable, I guess. What's wrong with a Basset Hound? How about a Bloodhound?
1: Yeah, I'm not seeing that on any lists. Oh. Indiana, the Chihuahua is the number one dog.
0: It is?
1: Yeah.
0: Oh, man.
1: Illinois, it's four. What other states do you want me to look at? I mean, I could look at all of them. Maryland, their number one dog is a Yorkshire Terrier.
0: I'm not a big Terrier guy.
1: See, I'm not a dog guy, so I don't really know all the breeds very well. Like, I kind of bought into Goldens.
0: Are you familiar with the Chiweenie?
1: I'm not. Is
0: the
1: that...
0: Chiweenie is apparently a Chihuahua crossed with a Dachshund.
1: I thought that was Wednesday in St. Paul. It's not? It was kind of a stretch.
0: Might have been a little bit. Yeah. Huh. Well, there you go. I had no idea. That's the mix.
1: The Chiweenie.
0: The Chiweenie. A Chihuahua mixed with a Dachshund. That wouldn't have been my first choice either, I don't think. My daughter has two Chihuahua pug mixed dogs. Yippee as hell. See, to me, if you're going to mix a Chihuahua, you want to mix it with a dog that makes it a little less yippee, don't you?
1: Probably.
0: Otherwise, what's the point? Just stay with a Chihuahua.
1: Mm-hmm. State of Washington, Chihuahua number one. West Virginia,
0: how about
1: Chihuahua
0: Indiana?
1: Number one. Indiana is Chihuahua.
0: Oh, you said that already. Yeah, you did. That's true.
1: Mm-hmm.
0: Huh. Is Alec Lewis a dog owner or dog lover?
1: Well, I know this. He's from Alabama, and Chihuahua is number one in Alabama as well.
0: Oh, God. What's with the Chihuahua love? People maybe he'll explain it.
1: They like to carry him around.
0: Did Bear Bryant have a Chihuahua? Is that what this all goes back to?
1: It probably does.
0: The Bear?
1: Yeah.
0: Big Chihuahua fan?
1: You'll have to ask him.
0: We'll find out much more from Alec Lewis. You have questions for him, Vikings-related. 646-86. That, of course, is the Bradshaw and Bryant KFAN toxic text line. Plenty of conversation next with Alec.
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4: 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Earlier today here on 740 The Fan, the Minnesota Twins swept the Atlanta Braves via a 6-4 victory. Cody Clemens, a go-ahead RBI single in the bottom of the 7th, a 3 RBI day for Cody. The Twins off tomorrow before starting a 3-game series with the San Diego Padres Friday evening. Coming up in just a matter of moments, the pregame show for Fargo-Moorhead Redhawks baseball at the Sioux City Explorers. 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
9: Always, you know, if you've ever walked by a Rottweiler sitting on the front porch, doesn't have to say a whole lot. But if it needs to, it can do a whole lot. And then the vice versa, the Chihuahua that's barking at you from their side of the fence, you know, the entire walk by, you know, how intimidating is that?
17: Those were the words earlier today of Kevin O'Connell, and our next guest might have been there for them. Alec Lewis covers the National Football League and the Vikings for The Athletic. I'll ask, this is my toss-up question. By tomorrow and the next KOC presser, can we assume that he will be forced to issue an apology to the Chihuahua community?
18: It was so funny. First, thanks for having me, by the way. But it was so funny because I had arrived late to the press conference because I was having a conversation with a Ravens coach. And then, like, one of the first questions produced that response, and he starts talking about Chihuahuas. And I had to look up. I'm like, what is happening right now? Randy Moss was, like, hovering above on the balcony with Pete Bursich, of all people. There was a lot going on. But to follow up on the Rottweiler and Chihuahua description, it's definitely high on the list moving forward. There's no question.
17: For the record, by the way, I got a text last segment from John Millay, who wrote this regarding Chihuahua behavior. We have a Chiweenie, Chihuahua wiener dog mix, which means the worst of both breeds, which I thought was a pretty honest, you know, non-defensive observation. We may be talking to John Millay soon anyway. All right, so you're there for the first of 2 days, the joint practices. The conventional wisdom was that our offense looked hideous until we got to the two-minute drill, and then we got some stuff going. Is that an apt summation? Is it more complicated than that? What did those of us who missed it, what did we miss?
18: Yeah, that is an absolutely correct evaluation of what I saw with my two eyes at the TCO Performance Center today. I'll just say this. Yeah, I mean, for most of the team periods between the Vikings offensive starters against the Ravens, defensive starters, the passing game, I mean, really, and the running game, frankly, both struggled mightily to just establish any level of consistency. I'd say there were some muddy pockets where Kyler Murray, it felt late on some throws. There were a couple early downfield throws that seemed to fall short. I mentioned the run game, but I talked to Brian O'Neill after practice, and he just said it felt to him like they were not attacking and flying off the ball the way they wanted to against the types of looks that they were getting. So, yeah, until the very end where Kyler Murray hit Justin Jefferson on a kind of a beautiful throw moving to his left, and then J.J. McCarthy hit Miles Price over the middle. Until those eruptions of positive energy, it was a slog. There's just no doubt about it.
17: Would you say it was a slog both ways? That our defense dominated their offense, or did they look a little bit better during that same stretch?
18: No, I'd say it went both ways.
17: Yeah.
18: Coach after the practice, and I think the coach words were, you know, we needed what we just saw, but it sounded like, and my eyes were mostly focused on the Vikings offense and Kyler Murray, but it did sound like Brian Flores was, as he tends to do, letting it rip from a blitz standpoint and barring or excusing a few checkdowns for Lamar Jackson to Rashad Bateman. There just wasn't much going. Now, there were a couple snaps where I did see Derrick Henry break through a little bit, mm-hmm. But yeah, I would just say for the most part, my evaluation was that the offenses seemed to really struggle for the most of the day.
17: Philosophically speaking, we hear coaches say this all the time since we've gone to this these joint practice matchups, that that's really where we can be more serious and learn more for a given stretch than we can through most preseason games. Why has that become fashionable? What is it about that approach? Because, again, there's certainly there's always concern about injury in preseason, but I would assume games, there could just as easily be the same risk if you're going, quote-unquote, all out during these joint practices. So why have more and more coaches, it seems, gravitate towards these joint practice sessions more than they tend to actual preseason games?
18: Yeah, the most clear answer is just that it gives them control. It gives them control over personnel on the field. It gives them control on the types of situations. Like, Kevin O'Connell meets with the opposing coach, in this case, Jesse Minter of the Ravens, and they go through the planning for both 2 days of, okay, here's when we want to work red zone, here's when we're going to work third down, here's when it's going to be kind of backed up, early down sequencing. And so you just, you can really just orchestrate what you want. And as you know very well, Dan, these coaches like control over yeah. everything they can possibly control, and that would include the types of work that they're going to get. But there is, you're not wrong in that, I mean, I believe the Ravens starting center, his last name's Pinter, today fell down, had to be carted off the field, and it just did not look good at all. And so you do definitely run the risk of the same types of injuries that happen through preseason games. So, yeah, it's interesting that the NFL and specific coaches, including Kevin O'Connell, have gravitated towards valuing these practices as much as they do. But there's no question, like, it's not lip service. These 2 days for Kevin O'Connell are the most important evaluation point of the preseason.
17: How do you think the Vikings and KOC in particular are attempting to manage the so-called backup quarterback situation? The assumption being Kyler is definitely going to start. And now the new question is more, well, if they're really serious about this season being important, even if they don't want to give up on McCarthy, can they really say with a straight face or believe that the best case approach is for McCarthy to remain the backup, as opposed to the obviously more experienced Carson Wentz being the best choice as the backup quarterback? How are we going to manage this thing, and what do you make of what the head coach had to say in that regard today?
18: Yeah, Kevin Seifert of ESPN asked Kevin O'Connell to essentially just clarify the answer that he gave last week when I asked whether or not JJ McCarthy would be the backup, and it was in some ways a clarifying answer, in other ways kind of a meandering answer, where he did say that JJ McCarthy was indeed the number two and has been working with the twos. But in that same answer, he also did mention Carson Wentz and Max Brosmer. I can tell you this, today, the only two quarterbacks that got work were Kyler Murray and JJ McCarthy. Yeah. And so, like, I do think that is notable considering how important how much they value these 2 days. But it also, for me, it goes down the road of, okay, like, how willing is Carson Wentz going to be, or how willing is Carson Wentz to being a third string quarterback entering this point of his career? And if he is not willing, then is it going to come to a point at which the Vikings have to make a decision of parting ways with him or what have you? Sure. So, like, that's where my mind goes, and there's obviously not a ton of time here. So the way I've talked about it, you know, since Tuesday of last week is the way that I will still talk about it, in that this is on JJ McCarthy to prove to the Vikings staff that, and really everyone in the building, that he is worthy of a position that requires a lot of trust. And ultimately, if the Vikings deem that he is not, and they either shift him to the third quarterback or trade him elsewhere, I do think it will then lend itself to questions of why did Carson Wentz not get opportunities this week in the event that he's needed. So I know that's a lot there, yep, but that's kind of how I'd conceptualize it to this point.
17: It's an interesting way to put it, because all along what we've talked about is, well, how's McCarthy going to be if he gets further demoted to three, and might his agent say, come on, it's obvious, let's just let the kid go. But I hadn't thought about the possibility in the interim of Wentz's people saying that, come on, guys, we don't expect him to be the starter, but he's towards the end here, and he's got to play somewhere as a backup. And if not, if you're not going to give him a chance to at least be that, then give us a chance to figure out someplace where there might be a team perfectly willing to put him in that role.
18: Yeah, I mean, and he had other opportunities. I believe, you know, before he signed with the Vikings, the New York Jets were in some ways interested in Carson Wentz. And I mean, you know, considering how some of these teams value the backup quarterback position, because Carson Wentz proved last year that he could man that spot with very minimal reps, like perhaps you could acquire, I mean, if you're the Vikings, you could move him for a certain level of draft capital. But again, it does, like, until the Vikings reach September 13th against the Green Bay Packers and it is very clear on the depth chart who is active and who is not, like, I do think this is an important and relevant conversation. And like, I just should say by addendum, Kevin O'Connell has said frequently that, like, we know Carson, as he proved last year, he doesn't need a ton of reps if required or if necessitated. But, like, as an analyst, you're like, but wouldn't it benefit him and the team to have a certain amount of reps if he is in that spot? So it's going to be interesting regardless in terms of how it plays out.
17: The assumption here is that we probably have seen the last of Kyler in the preseason games. I don't know if that's true, but if we assume that, and we assume, whether it's fair to Wentz or not, that they know he can be a legitimate backup. He's been around. He doesn't really need all that much time. Do the Vikings throw McCarthy out there a lot just to give him the reps? What do we expect in that regard the last two preseason games?
18: Yeah, it's a really interesting question, and I don't have the answer as far as what their plans are for this upcoming Saturday. But, I mean, look, there's probably an

0: Kevin O'Connell has in particular about wanting to maximize J.J. McCarthy's development. And it's hard for me to then square the idea that, it wouldn't benefit him to see coverage, to be in that environment, to have to make decisions, to have to stand in the pocket and make throws. Like, if you're not going to provide that opportunity, then does that lend itself to the idea that you are doing everything you can to develop him optimally?
1: What are you hearing? I think we talked about this several weeks ago, but what are you hearing now that we get closer to the regular season and teams that are trying to, you know, maybe cleverly add a little piece here, a little piece there that can make a difference? Of the named people that are out there, and I don't know how many of them are left, is there anybody you think that we're sniffing around when it comes to adding more depth or other options outside pass rush? Are we hearing anything there? Do you expect any kind of move by the purple?
0: No, I mean, the answer I would have given you was pass rush, because if you just continue to look at the depth behind Dallas Turner and Andrew Van Ginkle, I mean, it is a bunch of undrafted, former undrafted players, and Tyler Batty, Bo Richter, Chad Chambliss, guys who you're just not going to be able to rely upon to rush the passer consistently if they're needed in a pinch. But, I mean, I juxtapose that conversation with there's not a ton of available options of guys that make a ton of sense. Leonard Floyd is still out there as a veteran pass rusher. And so perhaps that's something that makes sense. But the other two positions, Dan, that I think are very much warranting of conversation, first would be safety. In the aftermath of the Jamal Adams injury, I mean, the current slotted starters at safety, and they usually play with three of them, would be Josh Metellus, Jay Ward, and Theo Jackson. You're really betting a lot if that's your starting trio. I still think the Harrison Smith thing is undecided, so perhaps that's an avenue. And then the center position, I mean, Blake Brandel has been a little spotty from a snapping perspective, and this is one we've talked about a lot, but I also find it pretty hard to believe that you could bring in a center at this point in the calendar who could get up to speed with this very complex offense.
1: Yeah, a little late. Alec Lewis covers the Vikings for The Athletic. Did the Bears pick up Marcus Davenport?
0: They did. He's now, I believe he's hit three prongs of the NFC North in yeah. recent years, Minnesota, Detroit, and now Chicago.
1: I don't know what he has. Does he have anything left?
0: Well, when he plays, which is a rarity, he definitely can display some juice, but it was never, I'd say, after his stint in Minnesota,
1: yeah, it was over.
0: And then the fact that he signed with Detroit, the idea of him returning. But it would be quite something, Dan, for him to sign with Chicago and then play 17 games and contribute. That would be something.
1: I'll ask you, I think I might ask Seifert this question. I can't remember who it was I asked this, because it kind of intrigues me. The wild card to me is Teasley, right? Because he's the big change, the new general manager from outside this organization. And we've already seen maybe some aggressiveness from him that perhaps we didn't expect right off the bat. But when it comes to how this quarterback thing's going to play out, to me, he's the wild card. Because if, for whatever reason, by the end of camp, the Vikings proclaim that Carson Wentz is our backup, and JJ, we still love him, we still believe in him long term, but for the purposes of this year, he's number three. There's that question of, is Teasley more likely to be a GM who says, let's just cut the cord? If indeed that's where we're going to go, it has a chance to get disruptive or a chance to get a little bit chippy. I'm not invested in him because I didn't pick him, so I don't have to have that feeling that maybe those who were here when that happened might have. I believe in cutting the cord if the time has come. Do you get any sense about the Teasley factor in terms of what impact he will have on whatever direction the Vikings take when it comes to JJ?
0: Yeah, my sense is Nolan Teasley is a very pragmatic guy. I think he's very sharp, and I think he is a guy in that role who is going to want to maximize value and create depth. Like, I think, and probably the creating depth part is one of their internal front office priorities right now with where this roster currently sits after the years of drafts that they've had. Excuse me, but as far as, I mean, JJ McCarthy, I do think it becomes a question of, yes, you want

0: to maximize value, but at what expense? And so if the Vikings internally get to a place where they believe, like, where they believe that the presence of J.J. McCarthy for the quarterback room or the locker room or what have you affects the opportunity for the present team and what they can accomplish, and to a level that is important and significant, then I think they would probably, you know, bite the bullet on value. Now, it hasn't been my understanding that it's gotten to that place internally to this point.
1: Yeah, right.
0: And I would also just say and reiterate that as much as Nolan Teasley does arrive with fresh eyes from the outside, Kevin O'Connell's voice on quarterback matters will weigh heaviest within this organization until I'm told otherwise. And so I it's not to minimize Nolan Teasley's voice and role, but it is to underscore, italicize, bold, underline the fact that Kevin O'Connell, that what happens at the quarterback position will have Kevin O'Connell's fingerprints on it primarily.
1: Why is the Chihuahua the most popular breed of dog in the state of Alabama?
0: Is it?
1: That's what Gardzi researched.
0: I cannot say I'm an elite dog breed mind when it relates to Alabama, you know, popularity. I also can't say over the course of my upbringing that I recognize many Chihuahuas around town. But maybe you could just say Alabama's a Chihuahua state as opposed to a Rottweiler state. I don't know. Maybe that reflects the way I go about the job. I don't know.
1: Yeah, I found that. I was a little surprised. And then I thought maybe Bear Bryant was a big Yip Dog guy. I don't remember. I don't remember what the bit was. The Bear a dog guy?
0: I don't know if the Bear was a dog guy, but if he was, I would imagine he was a Rottweiler type of guy.
1: Exactly. Me too. Yeah, exactly. That's what surprised me about it. I don't know, but I... there's been a lot of Chihuahua talks, basically, you know, inspired by the interesting commentary from the head coach, for sure. And by the way, one texter is telling us that if you really want to talk about, if you're looking for a less yippy Chihuahua mix, if you're going to go mix, try mixing a Chihuahua with a Bull Mastiff. That sounds intriguing to me. That sounds like it might have some heft to it and a little less yip.
0: No, that's good to know. And I'm very glad that I'm now, that's top of mind. And
1: yes.
0: And honestly, maybe I'll spend the evening, just diving into the types of breeded Chihuahua possibilities. I mean, that could be a Wednesday evening activity. I'm not going to lie.
2: You've done a lot worse. And
1: oral history.
2: Like film watching.
1: Why not? Yeah.
2: For the record, first of all, there are a lot of dogs named Bear in Alabama,
1: or
2: named Bear.
0: Sure.
2: Like here, everybody I knew, including me, had a pet named Kirby, going back to Puckett in the 90s. For the record, legendary football coach Paul Bear Bryant owned a pet Dachshund.
1: Dachshund. Yeah.
2: Man. named...
0: So he didn't have the Dachshund Chihuahua blend that we heard about earlier.
1: See,
0: and that one, I mean, again, like that was out of the blue. I didn't know you could blend those two, but I also, again, the pollination of the dog breeds, this is out of
1: my new world.
0: I just can't lie.
2: The dog was named Doc, by
1: Doc.
2: The way. Yes.
1: I don't think a bear is a Dachshund guy. I'm just thinking something more, a more substantial animal. No offense to the Dachshund community. Just if there'd be Bear Bryant, man, I would just be something a little bit bigger, a little bit more traditional. I didn't see a Dachshund coming. I really didn't.
0: No, I'm with you. No offense to the Dachshund community.
1: No,
0: it's one of my favorite quotes I've heard today. So that was great.
1: We've had a lot of those for sure. So tomorrow, again, more of the same when it comes to the joint practice, or is there a different emphasis tomorrow? What are we expecting?
0: Well, I do think, look, like, and I talked to Brian O'Neill extensively afterwards about this, like, they it does feel like, or felt like to me, they left the practice field, or the offensive line in particular, like, not feeling great about where they wanted the run game to be. So I will be curious tomorrow. Yes, we'll talk about the quarterbacks, but, like, there has been so much talk and conversation about this run game, and I think rightfully so because of what it's going to need to be regardless of the quarterback position. So I'm curious to see tomorrow if that phase of the team looks better. And then defensively, I mean, look, like I don't if I walk out of practice tomorrow feeling like, man, Brian Flores didn't blitz at all, like I feel like you know what you're going to get. from a defensive perspective. So for me, the offensive lens will probably be where I'm focused.
1: One last item for you, Alec Lewis. Have I missed it? Has the head coach given us any indication about the quarterback scheduling for the actual preseason game between these two teams on Saturday?
0: No, he is not. Okay. No, and frankly, probably should have asked today kind of the plan, but I'll do my behind-the-scenes digging to see what I can find. But no, I mean, look, and it is really interesting to me, frankly, because if, for example, you don't want to play J.J. McCarthy for health reasons, that means you're probably throwing Carson Wentz in, and yeah. What does that mean for his value? If you don't want to play either guy, then can you rely on Max Brosmer, who couldn't play in full last weekend because of a thumb injury? And then if it's none of them, then you're going to have to bring somebody in to then apply this complex offense on the fly. It's not like the most advantageous situation to be in, I wouldn't say.
1: Thank you for the time, as always. I won't see you tomorrow because, again, they scheduled this thing in such a way that it doesn't make sense for us to broadcast live from there in the late afternoon. I'm almost taking that personally. That KOC is going out of his way to make sure there's nothing to come to see between 3 and 6:30. So we'll just have to live vicariously through you again tomorrow.
0: No, I appreciate it. And yeah, I mean, there's a chance, or there's probably not a high probability, but there's a chance he was attentive enough to ensure that the perch was empty, for tomorrow. But no, I appreciate you guys having me. It should be interesting. It always is. And I'm going to go study the dog breed. So I appreciate it.
1: We'll talk next week. Alec Lewis covering the National Football League, specifically the Vikings, for Johnny Krasinski's Athletic. That's why we call him Johnny Athletic. 6 o'clock half hour. That's coming up next.
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5: 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Worst blowout loss in franchise history last night, a 22-0 loss to the Brewers with Little League mistakes caked in. Big Dumper has been the worst player in baseball this year, and the M's are 8 games under. Big change is coming. I'm Pat Boyle.
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18: 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Closing in on the pregame show for Fargo-Moorhead Redhawks baseball as the Redhawks take on the Sioux City Explorers for Game 2 of a three-game series in Sioux City, Iowa. 6:15 is the pregame show tonight here on The Fan. Jack Michaels with the call. Fargo-Moorhead currently sitting in third place in the West Division at 43-38, trailing the Kansas City Monarchs for first place in that division. Minnesota Twins earlier today swept the Atlanta Braves. 6-4 the final in the series finale. Cody Clemens, a go-ahead RBI single in the bottom of the seventh. A 3-RBI day for Cody. Twins off tomorrow before starting a three-game set at the San Diego Padres Friday night. 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
2: Game, that's on Sunday, September 27th. You get pregame field passes, you get dinner with Greg, you get a two-night hotel stay, and signed merchandise as well. We are at $4,000. Nice. It has been upped here since we started the show. 651-989-5326 before the end of the show. $4,000 right now.
1: Will he throw in a personal pregame preach?
2: I think he'd probably get that at dinner.
1: It's a pretty good deal.
2: You know, the night before.
1: That's brilliant right there.
2: Nothing like a good preach.
1: Remember the salad days, especially the Chad and Barrero show, where we would have these online auctions and we need a little boost. We'd get to like, back in the days we were on till 7, we'd get to like maybe 10 to 7. And we needed a boost. And then the hotline would ring and it'd be Jimmy Jam, doubling whatever the previous pledge was, adding another 5,000 or 10,000 to the coffers.
2: Amazing.
1: Those are the salad days. By the way, don't forget, hit the talk back if you'd like a chance to win a pair of tickets to see Jimmy and Terry as they perform at the Great Minnesota Get-Together in the grandstand that first Saturday night. Each day, we've been giving away a pair of tickets to that concert and entry to the State Fair as well. Go to the iHeartRadio app, click on the mic, and hit the talk back. And if you are a lucky winner, then you will indeed be so rewarded as well.
2: You know what the Ravens were able to do because we were not at the exclusive Vikings Audio Network.
1: Did they take it over?
2: No.
1: Oh.
2: They apparently were able to go to Mall of America and go on rides at Nickelodeon Universe.
1: Really?
2: Looking at an Instagram right now. A couple of them are on that Flying Turtles ride.
1: No kidding.
2: Yeah, wow. Looks like they're having a great time.
1: They got into it, huh?
2: Yeah, looks like they're having a great time.
1: You're welcome. Kevin in Eden Prairie, I love KOC's comment about the noisy dog that doesn't show up in the moment versus the quiet dog that gets it done and lets their ability speak for itself. I have a dog, very loving pup, 50 pounds, 12 years old, this coming Christmas season. He's a touch slower these days, but still plenty of puppy attitude. Never makes a noise unless someone walks through our front door. One deep bark is what we get, and then maybe some whines because whoever has entered isn't petting him quickly enough. I hate little dogs, yippers and ankle biters that are the loudest things imaginable, that are also the perfect size to punt. Wow, wow. That's aggressive.
2: Yeah, that is.
1: Don't great show, guys. Dog. Thanks for the daily entertainment, and all the best to you and to yours. I'm wondering if anybody has breeded, or bred, I guess I should say, a Chihuahua with a bull mastiff.
2: I'm sure somebody's gotten
1: it. Somebody's got it. I wonder what it looks like, first of all. And secondly, I would assume it would be a little less yippy, don't you think, realistically?
2: I'll see to you. You're the dog expert. Like I said, I know one breed.
1: Yeah.
2: I know the retriever.
1: That's it.
2: And that's really what I know.
1: That's a good one to know.
2: Yeah, he's a good dog.
1: What else do we have here? We got a lot of dog texts coming in. Nick Saban was definitely a Chihuahua guy.
2: Let's see if he and Miss Terry had a dog.
1: I wonder if they did.
2: Do you like how little I know about a dog that I tried to pronounce dachshund with the CH?
1: Oh, yeah. What did you call it?
2: Like a dachshund?
1: Dachshund or dachshund, whatever.
2: Yeah.
1: Maybe that's correct. I don't know.
2: I don't think it is.
1: It's possible.
2: Does Nick Saban.
1: Rottweilers are an underrated, great breed, big, goofy teddy bears when raised right, raised correctly.
2: Nick Saban and Miss Terry have a golden doodle.
1: Golden doodle. That seems too cute named for Abby. Saban, doesn't it?
2: Yeah, but Miss Terry's running the show.
1: That's true. That's a good point. That might have.
2: He's one of those college coaches that does the thing where they pretend like their wife runs the show.
1: Oh, that, yeah,
2: yeah,
1: that
2: I
1: gig. Love it.
2: Well, I got to ask Miss Terry about it. Like, I'm sure you've really consulted her. You moved around the country 500 times. I'm sure that was Miss Terry's dream.
1: You're not necessarily buying that?
2: It's worked out well for Miss Terry. I mean, they're doing very well.
1: The chief checked in earlier when we were talking about our astute or asinine question. Americans would be 20% happier if they had a store near their home.
2: What'd the chief say?
1: Here's the chief's retort. I remember the corner store, candy store, record shop, grocery, and the neighborhood bodega. Back in the day, it was hella cool to walk to the store with a friend for yourself, a neighbor, or mom and dad. There it is. It's a good thing.
2: I just like how I can hear the chief say that.
1: Use those words.
2: It sounds better when he says it than when you or I would say hella cool.
1: That's true. That's pretty much undeniable.
2: Yeah, I used to ride my bike up to Clancy's, you know? That was the drugstore. Now it's a Walgreens, which is great, but it was Clancy's store back in the day.
1: That's okay. We have some Beagle fans out there.
2: Okay.
1: The Beagle.
2: It's a unique
1: dog.
2: That's
1: a hound dog.
2: Yeah.
1: Right?
2: They look funny. Waddling around.
1: A little bit, yeah. They're not, I don't think they're quite as wide as the Basset Hound. How many people have Bloodhounds?
2: Want me to Google that too? I don't know.
1: Man, Bloodhound. I don't think it's a very popular breed, I wouldn't say.
2: Wouldn't hunters have bloodhounds?
1: Dan, I've owned 3 former racing greyhounds. They are lovely, mellow dogs with charming and eccentric personalities. They can be high energy in short bursts, but they sleep 18 hours a day.
2: Lucky.
1: They're also goofy. Google greyhound DERP. I don't even know what that means. I hope it's not anything obscene. There was a story a few years back here in Arizona. This is from Joe in Tucson. About a roving pack of wild chihuahuas terrorizing the Maryvale neighborhood in the Phoenix area due to overpopulation / breeding. I'm not making this up. There was a local news story that went viral if you look it up. That would be scary to me. A wild pack of chihuahuas terrorizing a neighborhood full of kids?
2: That's not what you need.
1: Oh, my God.
2: We have a lot of turkeys in our neighborhood. They just kind of roam through.
1: Yeah, a lot of turkeys. Western burbs.
2: It's interesting enough to just see turkeys roaming around. I don't know if a chihuahua pack would be fun.
1: If you had to make a sizable, you're not a big betting man, but if you had to make, you were forced, required to make a sizable bet right now in which you'd have to bet on whether J.J. McCarthy or Carson Wentz would start the regular season as the number two quarterback, which way are you going? Who are you betting on? Not because you want to, but because you have to make a bet as the number two
2: quarterback. I'm betting on J.J.
1: You're sticking with J.J.
2: But here's where I think it might change. If something happens to Kyler, do they flip it? Do they keep him at two? Do they keep J.J. at two?
1: Until they really need to think about it.
2: Right.
1: Yeah. Well, that's another way to do it.
2: Do they say, just for optics?
1: Yes.
2: And it might not even have to be this. J.J. might earn it.
1: Like, it's an easier way for them to manage, so to speak, the situation.
2: That's
1: right.
2: Exactly. That's what I'm trying to say. Yeah. So you go into that Packer game and you say, J.J. McCarthy is the backup quarterback. Let's say Kyler gets hurt week one. Then let's see what happens. That's when I think it could potentially get interesting, especially if J.J. continues to not play great. And Carson just kind of does what Carson does, which is what a veteran should do, just keep the trains on the tracks, as Robert Smith always used to say, Denny used to say. That's where I think now you've got the cover of you have a healthy starting quarterback.
1: Yes.
2: There's no reason to create, because the media, you're speaking about hounds, the media is hounding KOC about it, right? Like, after every practice.
1: See for today again.
2: Exactly. Yeah. So any update on the number two quarterback spot? No one cares more about the number two quarterback spot than us right now. No one is having to answer this many questions about the backup quarterback position. Is that fair to say, probably?
1: It is, yeah.
2: So I think it's smart to just kind of keep it
1: at bay. Yeah,
2: JJ's our guy. We'll evaluate everything. Next question.
1: You can always deal with the rest of it later. There's no question about that. Late State Fair t-shirt suggestion. Sharks and Jets, Chihuahuas and Rots, Wolves and Five. Not a bad thought. Let's come back, wrap up the show, remind you who you might have missed today, who was off this week, and we'll prepare you for a very busy, controversial Thursday show as well.
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22: 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Davis twisting, and now the wind is really pulling it back, and the ball is off into the track, onto the wall, and Thomas is rounding second. 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
22: The pitch, and Thomas sends one to straightaway center field. It is up, it is back, it is gone. Marge, track that ball down.
21: Dylan Thomas, a home run over the center field wall, and the Red Hawks have taken a 1-0 lead. A special one tonight.
3: It's time to track it down, Marge. Let's head to the stadium. For the call of the game, here's the voice of the Red Hawks, Jack Michaels.
21: Tonight from beautiful Sioux City, Iowa, it is game two of this three-game series between the FM Red Hawks and the Sioux City Explorers. And a pleasant good evening, a gorgeous night. Had a little rain that had fallen down maybe a little bit early this morning, but boy, it's given way to gorgeous blue skies, sunshine. And for the Fargo-Moorhead Red Hawks, well, they're just trying to put wins on the board and secure a spot, be one of those top four teams, and get themselves into the postseason. Fargo-Moorhead getting a win last night, 9-6. They had jumped out early in the game yesterday thanks to a back-to-back home run first inning for Fargo-Moorhead. Then added three more in the second inning, and the guys Eric Felea and Tripp Clark were the combination platter yesterday. Felea and Clark homered and doubled each in their first two at-bats of the game. Red Hawks had jumped out to a 9-2 lead. Saw Sioux City come back within 9-5, but Fargo-Moorhead able to hold on and get the 9-6 win. Bryce Brasfield got the start, and the young right-hander got a win. Tyler Jeans picked up his 15th save, and now tonight the Red Hawks will try to take game two of this series. The Sioux City Explorers, well, they're in a situation, sitting in fourth place and sitting in fifth place and a couple games out of fourth. In fact, two and a half out of that fourth place spot. But they're still in an okay spot, obviously. Sioux Falls is in front of them, but Sioux City has opportunities just as Lincoln does. The writing is not necessarily on the wall for Lincoln either. Now, every win is magnified. Every loss, for that matter, is magnified because eventually you run out of games. And if you're on the outside looking in, you can't afford to run out of games. Eventually there won't be it tomorrow, and you just got to hope you're in the top four when that place comes. So Fargo-Moorhead entering play tonight, 43-38 on the season. Sioux City at 38-43. Lots to get to on the pregame show tonight, including that scoreboard. How about yesterday's action? How about Gary Southshore scoring 25 runs in last night's game in their win against Chicago. Yeah, you heard me correctly. A 23-run differential. 25-2, Gary gets the win. We've seen a little of that in Major League Baseball as well today. Maybe not to that degree, but in that vein. So we'll talk about the scoreboard. We'll update those standings. There was a game that was suspended due to fog last night in the American Association that was resumed today. Keep you up to date on that. But when we come back, we sit down and chat with the manager of the Fargo-Moorhead Red Hawks. That is Chris Coase. Tonight, it is Parker Harm, an opener for the Red Hawks. Harm will go first, and then we'll see. Kyle Krieger will come on, but Harm will go first. We'll talk more about that with Chris Coase coming up. My man Dallas Correll producing our game tonight. Sunshine from Sioux City, Iowa here. It is game two of this three-game series. We're back with Chris Coase coming up next. This is the pregame show, and this is FM Red Hawks Baseball.
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2: We continue with the pregame show, joined by Red Hawks manager Chris Coase. A little chat with the skipper here after a win last night and a good start for the Fargo Moorhead Red Hawks. And it started with Bryce Brassfield. Started actually with the offense, but Bryce Brassfield, I'm sure Chris will want to chat about first. You've backed up a couple of decent starts, Chris, and I think that's been the key.
3: Yeah, and I think the offense is going to continue to be a topic of conversation, but anytime we can talk about starting pitching or pitching in general, you and I love that, because that's usually the first step to a win, is that, because again, our offense is going to be fine, but you know, the previous day Eric Chalice was absolutely off the charts amazing, and then you know, Brassfield's line won't look amazing, but he did in fact throw amazing, and in a normal situation he would have just come out after that fifth inning and his stat line would have looked a lot better. Instead, I got a little bit greedy trying to save the bullpen a little bit and maybe cost him a little too many pitches and so on and so forth. But, you know, an amazing future on that young man. He continues to help us win games in a wide variety of roles. I'm kind of like the way that when Jake Dykoff burst on the scene, even Colby Kizer, it reminds me a lot of Brassfield. So I would argue that at the age of 22, he's ahead of even where those guys were, which is a great thing. So, and then offensively, Eric Filia, Tripp Clark, and on down the line, you know, DT threw out a hit or two in there, and we had a lot of good things. Aiden Byrne only had one hit. He barreled the ball four times in the nine spots. So we like where our team is at right now, and if we can get more performances like Chalice and Brassfield, holy cow, we're gonna do well.
2: Define command, Chris, and A, does Brassfield have it? Define the dividends of pitching downhill or ahead in the count. Define first pitch strikes. Define that for us, Chris, as it relates to effective pitching.
3: Well, command is as simple as putting the ball where you want. It's not about having control. Control is it's just a different concept. Control means you're throwing strikes, but command means you're throwing strikes where you want to. And so there's that phrase of, oh, he's wild in the zone, which means he'll throw strikes, but it's down the middle too often or things like that. And, you know, and Brassfield does have good command. He can throw inside for strikes, which is one of those telltale signs of guys who have command. Can you throw a strike inside? Not just pitch inside, throw a strike inside. Can you pitch backwards, which today's pitchers, they kind of all want to be able to do that. You know, 1-0, can you throw a breaking ball for a strike? 3-1, can you throw a breaking ball for a strike? That's where the game has gotten. If you look at the Florida Marlins, they're calling pitches, and I think they're at like, I'm going to get guess here, but like 65% breaking balls is what they're calling, and it's working for them. So that's kind of the way the game has gotten. The old phrase of a hitter can hit a speeding bullet if they know it's coming. Not all of them, but that is kind of the case. So again, a guy like Brassfield continues to improve, and for being the youngest, one of the youngest players in the entire league, he's kind of setting a benchmark of how things go when you make a start.
2: That last thing in the pitchers, Chris, how many arms do you have that could pitch around a leadoff double, that can pitch around and not yield anything with first and second, nobody out? Yeah, I know you've got a few of those arms.
3: Well, usually guys who can strike guys out are the guys who can pitch around some things. And even though our overall statistics as a staff aren't great, I believe we're second in strikeouts, which means that we do have a good amount of guys who can, I'll use the phrase, minimize damage. That's the one thing we try to preach quite a bit. You get bases loaded, nobody out, don't try to go for the zero. If you get a zero, that's fine, but go for one run. Find a way to get a double play, maybe a strikeout, weak contact in the infield, because, again, to try to go to zero runs, you make more mistakes that way. So minimize damage. Any pitching coach, any manager will really preach that kind of thing. And so when our pitchers have success with that, we make sure we compliment on that. Hey, you know, you give up run, but, you know, so be it. Minimize damage. So strikeout pitchers can do that more than non-strikeout pitchers, but guys who also have command can do that as well. So the combination of command and striking guys out will allow you to minimize damage.
2: Last one, Parker Harm with the open today, Chris. Is it on an inning judgment? Is it on a pitch count judgment? Is it on a situational judgment, winner, how long he stays?
3: Well, he's only on one day of rest, but he's, I would say he's probably the most resilient or the most likely to come back and pitch back-to-back days, 3 days in a row. He's just always available. So, honestly, it's based on success. If he has success, he's not going to go way deep in the game as a true starter because, again, he's only on one-day rest. But there's no real limitations other than let's shoot for two, and if he goes three, great, because we got Kyle Kriger ready to go in and do some things. We have other guys in the bullpen that can come in after Kriger if we have to, but it's a good opportunity for Harm, but it's also a good thing for us, and I think we're all kind of excited to see it. So, and again, he doesn't have to put up – if he goes, you know, three innings with zeros, that's amazing, but at the same time, it's get us through two innings, maybe a third, and we'll see where this leads. Maybe it's something we try again in the future. It's not always ideal based on who the actual starter is, like in this case Kyle Kriger, but he's resilient. He can handle it. But I'll be honest with you, I might be more excited than Parker Harmon, his entire family, and his newborn daughter to see what happens today. I'm excited about it.
2: Good stuff. Coaster, always good talking ball. Good luck. We'll talk to you after the game.
3: Giddy up. Let's keep this thing going.
2: Red Hawks manager, World Series champion, Hall of Famer Chris Coase. We come back, we'll take a trip around the American Association. That's coming up next. This is the pregame show, and this is FM Red Hawks Baseball.
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2: We continue on the pregame show here tonight from Lewis and Clark Park. Yeah, game two of this three-game series between the Redhawks and the Sioux City Explorers. I mentioned the action yesterday. A couple of stories from games yesterday around the American Association. In fact, one game actually had to be completed today in the AA. We'll get to that in a second. The other one was just one of those eye-opening scores. Last night, we started out at the Steelyard in Gary, Indiana, with the Gary South Shore Railcats scored 25 runs in yesterday's game against Chicago and win it 25-2 against the Chicago Dogs. And that is a large number, 25 runs. Sioux Falls, I believe, put up 26 a while back, but that is a Gary South Shore. Certainly individual record for runs scored in a game. And, you know, we talk about that, and you look at what happened, what was it yesterday? Was it Milwaukee that put up a ton of runs yesterday in Major League Baseball? The Brewers over the Mariners, 22-0. Maybe there was something in the water a little bit yesterday around professional baseball. But Gary defeats Chicago 25-2. Now, for Gary South Shore, they need to not only win, they need to have Cleburne, who's in front of them in fourth, not win. That is what they need. So what happened with Cleburne? Well, Cleburne in Oconomowoc, Wisconsin last night, their game is knotted up in the ninth inning. And fog was rolling in. In fact, the fog was so bad, they had to suspend the game. They couldn't see the fog rolling in there to Wisconsin's home of the Dogs. So that game got suspended. They resumed that game today.
8: and it ended up going 11 innings. And, in fact, Lake Country looked like maybe they were going to get her done. Lake Country down a run. You know how it is, extra inning, you get a free runner on. Well, they had the bases loaded and just needed maybe a sac fly to tie it, a base hit to win it. Well, a fly ball to center field, and the runner gunned out at home plate. And Lake Country falls today to Cleburne. Cleburne wins the game 10-9, and thus for the fans, for those Railcats, they missed an opportunity to gain a game on the fourth place team. So a big win there for Cleburne today. Other action last night had Milwaukee defeat Kane County 6-4. The Winnipeg Goldeyes stay in second place. They defeat Sioux Falls last night 9-6. And it was Kansas City 3-2 win over Lincoln yesterday. The Red Hawks here at Lewis and Clark Park, they get a 9-6 win over Sioux City. So now the very latest updated standings in the American Association. The West Division led by Kansas City with a record of 46-35. The Monarchs in first place in the West. Winnipeg just a half game back at 45-35. Just a half game back. The Red Hawks just three back of the West at 43-38. Then Sioux Falls. If the season ended today, those would be the four that would go. KC, Winnipeg, Fargo, Moorhead, and Sioux Falls. Sioux Falls at 500, 41-41. Those are the top four. Sioux City is 38-43. Now they are just 2.5 games behind Sioux Falls for that fourth and final playoff spot. So the Explorers here tonight, again, everything in their power to try to win a baseball game. That's what the Red Hawks are up against. And Lincoln, just 3.5 games out of that fourth and final playoff spot. And the Red Hawks have Lincoln this weekend. Things are tight in the West. East is led by Milwaukee. And Milwaukee has a two-game advantage over Lake Country, a four-game lead over Kane County. Cleburne sitting in fourth place, and they're 15 back in the loss column, and 11, check that, 9 back in the win column. So 12 games back in fourth place. Gary, 15 back in the East, and Chicago, 21.5 back in the East. Major League Baseball today, how about those Minnesota Twins? As they pull off the series sweep, defeating Atlanta today 6-4. Cody Clemens, Brooks Lee each had big hits in the seventh inning, and the Twins defeat the Braves 6-4. Twins off today. They'll be traveling to San Diego to take on the Padres coming up over the weekend. That's your scoreboard update today as we get set for this game. Parker Harm getting the open tonight for the Fargo-Moorhead Red Hawks, and All-Star Peniel Otaño pitching tonight for Sioux City. We come back. Starting lineups and the opening pitch. On deck, it's Fargo-Moorhead in Sioux City. This has been the pregame show, and this is Red Hawks Baseball.
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8: at the ballpark here, Securities First National Bank Park at Lewis and Clark Park. And we are just about set for baseball here tonight. The Red Hawks and the Sioux City Explorers, game two of this three-game series. Game three coming up tomorrow night at 6:35. A good crowd on hand here tonight. It's a special night tonight here at Lewis and Clark Park. Let's go down for the singing of our Star-Spangled Banner.

0: absolutely fantastic. And as I said, a lot of a very special night tonight, and it's a special needs as someone that is and has helped a little bit with Special Olympics and various things of that nature. It's just an awesome sight tonight for those folks that are here tonight, and a good crowd on hand here at Lewis and Clark Park, as we are set. Couldn't ask for a better day for baseball. Beautiful day for baseball here at the ballpark. Fargo-Moorhead trying to stick their 44th win on the board, trying to put their 44th win on the board. Again, action around the American Association tonight. We will see Milwaukee at Kane County again tonight. Cleburne and Lake Country will just resume the game that was suspended last night. They'll pick up for game two of that series tonight. Winnipeg at Sioux Falls tonight. Lincoln at Kansas City, in Chicago is at Gary. Not sure what Gary has in store after a 25-run performance last night. Peniel Otaño, the right-hander on the hill, and he's an all-star right-hander. Otaño going for Sioux City. Otaño 4-4 in the season with a 5.57 earned run average. So Otaño going for the X's tonight. The lineup he will face, and it is a good one. Jesus Lujano leading off, the designated hitter, Eric Filia, batting second in left field. Tripp Clark at first base bats third. Dylan Thomas in center batting cleanup. Matt Kroon in right field bats fifth. Tucapita Marcano hitting sixth at second base. Juan Fernandez catching and batting seventh. Brian Fuentes at third base batting eighth. And Aiden Byrne at shortstop batting ninth. Good to have you with us on AM 740 The Fan tonight. I know the they've been having some issues with the video stream here in Sioux City, so we'll hopefully get that fixed for you on the AA Baseball TV side. And hopefully that works. But that is the lineup for Fargo-Moorhead tonight. Defensively for the Explorers, Henry George in left field, Austin Davis in center, Deshaun Knowles in right, Zane Denton getting the start at third, Jackson Vandenbroek at short, Zach Buletich at second with Alberto Osuna at first base. Behind the plate, Wilfredo Jimenez catching tonight for the Sioux City Explorers. So the Red Hawks, who took game one yesterday, 9-6. Red Hawks in their grays tonight. Gray tops, gray pants, red numerals trimmed in black. Otaño on the hill, got a slight breeze blowing in. The first offering is high and away at 6:42 Central Time. The second offering is a strike. 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Alex Perry calling balls and strikes. Jeff Head, the crew chief at first, and Mike Fichter is at third. The pitch is a strike, and it's 1-2 on Jesus Lujano. The temperature today in Suzuela, game time 79 degrees, and a swing and a miss and a strikeout. My Sioux City pitchers, and despite maybe one double last night for Jesus Lujano, Sioux City pitcher being able to put it past Jesus here in the first two games of the series. Now three strikeouts for Lujano in this series. That's a rarity for Jesus Lujano. Good pitch. And here's Eric Filia, the left-handed batting pro, takes a pitch inside for a ball. So Filia got the Red Hawks off on the right foot yesterday with a big home run to right field. So Lujano strikes out. Now Filia and then Tripp Clark. Now Filia and Clark went back-to-back in the top of the first inning. He sends a rocket into right field, a base hit by Eric Filia continues where he left off. As we said, a batting champion in Mexico, Chris Coe says, what's there left to say about Filia? He's 15 for 31 back in a Red Hawks uniform. So one out base runner. We'll see what Trick Clark has in store. Checking the runner by the right-hander in the pitch is just a bit down and away. Look over and the pitch. Clark takes high inside. Two balls and no strikes on Tripp Clark. Well, Clark among the league leaders. You know, he's chasing the batting title this season in the American Association. Otanya with a peek over the pitch. Clark swings and fouls back. Two balls, one strike, and Tripp Clark. He looked to first in the pitch. Clark takes ball three high. Red Hawks wrapping up this series tomorrow night. And then it is on to Lincoln, Nebraska. The pitch on the way. Clark sends a base hit into left field. So the hot-hitting Tripp Clark continues, as we said, chasing that batting title. And Clark has started tonight's game off with a base hit. He and Felia have been quite the combination in that 2-3 hole for Chris Coast. Again, minus Jose Sermo not in the lineup again tonight. Can tell you this, saw Jose jogging before the game, doing some mild sprints in right field. I don't think we're that far off from having Jose Sermo back in the lineup. Here's Dylan Thomas, the pitch inside for a ball. Again, can the Red Hawks get out in front first here tonight? Give Parker Harm, get the Red Hawks going with an opener here tonight. Parker Harm will get the start. The pitch, Thomas again takes the ball inside, 2-0. Now, the flags may appear lying limp, but the breeze that was blowing today, blowing almost straight in from right center field to home plate. So it's going to take a little bit of a push to get this ball out to center. Pitch on the way, and Dylan Thomas slices the ball to left field, and it's fishtailing and a diving catch made by Henry George in left field. So George takes a hit away from Dylan Thomas. And now two outs here in the top of the first inning, and it's up to Matt Croon. I like the way Matty's swinging it.
1: Right fielder number two, Matt Croon.
0: Right-handed batting. Croon in right field today, and a good eye. Takes the ball outside. And Croon yesterday drew three free passes in the game last night. And also a single. Two on, two out, top of the first inning. Otanya's pitch is high and tight to Croon. And a count to two balls and no strikes. Set by Otanya, and the pitch drops in for a strike. Fargo Moorhead, 43-38, five games above 500. Check swing, and Jeff handed first, says no, did not go around. And it's 3-1. Should Croon reach, Tucapita Marcano would bat. Three and one on Croon. The right-hander's pitch is high. He walked him, and the Red Hawks had the bases loaded here in the top of the first inning. So Tucapita Marcano, opportunity here to drive a run in. In Georgia.

0: 0-2 the count on Duca. Well, the bases full of Red Hawks here. Felea at third, Clark at second, Kroon at first, and Marcano fouls straight back. 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Count remains, two strikes and a check swing. Did they go? No, says third base umpire Mike Victor. One ball, two strikes on Marcano. And one thing, they've made Otaño throw a few pitches here in inning number one. Big, tall, strong right-hander from the set. The 1-2 pitch, a swing and a miss. He struck him out. Boy, he split that thing off the plate. That's all for the Red Hawks here in the first inning. No runs, two hits, and three left on base. The Red Hawks left 15 on base last night. After a half inning of baseball, it's Fargo Moorhead nothing. Sioux City coming to bat. 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
0: Go to the bottom of the first inning tonight from Lewis and Clark Park in Sioux City, Iowa. The Red Hawks, again last night, the point moot the fact that they left 15 men on base because they won the game. And here out of the gate, leaving three on in the top of the first inning. Parker Harm gave the opener tonight. We'll see how long. Such a versatile guy, Parker Harm, the lefty, the pride of Mandan, North Dakota. It's the North Dakota State. Good left-hander, Parker Harm. Getting the open tonight for Fargo Moorhead. The lineup he'll face is a good one. Obviously, it's a speedy lineup, a lineup that's full of a couple of the hit leaders in the league. Austin Davis leading off in center field. Second baseman Zach Vuletich batting second. Henry George hits third and left. Braulio Vasquez, 105 hits on the year. DHing batting cleanup. Alberto Osuna at first base bats fifth. Deshaun Knowles in right field batting sixth. Jackson Vandebrake at short bat seventh. Wilfredo Jimenez catching and batting eighth. And Zane Denting batting ninth at third base. So first pitch in there for a strike to Austin Davis. Now the 0-1. Breaking pitch inside. Just a day's rest for Parker Harm. The lefty's pitch is high. The pitch, outside, ball three. So again, in a perfect world, Parker can get a couple of innings of work tonight. You know, and then hand the ball over to Kyle Krieger. The lefty's 3-1. He is hit on the ground, past the mound, fielded it short by Aiden Byrne. Good toss to first, and the big stretch by Tripp Clark in Arizona number one. That's always the key. Keep Austin Davis off the base pass.

0: Well, that'll bring up Zach Vuletich. The pitch is in there, a strike. Again, those are locked into 740 The Fan. Good to have you with us. We're trying to fix the baseball stream here at the ballpark in Sioux City. The pitch is away. One ball and one strike. The countdown on Zach Vuletich. But nice to have you with us on our flagship radio home of AM 740 The Fan. The pitch is low. Two balls and a strike. Parker Harm working quickly out here. Again, it'll be Harm and Krieger. Those things we know for certain tonight. The lefty's 2-1 pitch is just a bit outside, ball three. He fell behind Austin Davis 3-1, then induced a ground ball out. He's fallen behind Zach Vuletich 3-1. Can Parker come back here and get Zach? The pitch is hit on the ground to short, played there by Aiden Byrne. Well, identical scenarios. And another big stretch by Tripp Clark. That 1B. So he fell behind Davis 3-1. Induced a ground ball to short, fell behind Vuletich 3-1. And two men are out here. First offering on the way to George is away for a ball. Trying everything to get that video for you tonight, folks. And a strike. Count is even 1-1. Harm into the windup. The pitch is a little never fouled. Harm. And the pitch comes inside, and this plunks George. So, a two-out base runner for Sioux City, and that brings up the hits leader in the league, Braulio Vasquez. The set and the pitch. Vasquez takes a strike. Step over, throw to first. The lefty ready on the hill, scoreless, another toss to first, so two disengagements. And the third time, if he goes over, he's going to need to get him, or the base will be awarded. So Henry George, all but now a green light to take off for second. He does not. The pitch is just a bit outside. Now the pitch, that's a good one. Floats in at the knees, and Parker Harm is ahead of the count. Ball and two strikes on Braulio Vasquez. 66 runs batted in, 105 hits, Texas have a couple of guys now in triple digits with hits on the season. And he steps out, and I wonder if Braulio's got an issue with something in the batter's eye. Or someone, an umpire, where he's standing. He's pointing out, yeah, maybe Mike Victor doesn't. Well, now Tucapita Marcano's got an issue with that as well, second base. So Braulio was kind of moving around the umpire for some reason, maybe was in the eyesight. And now they've got the runner picked off. The Red Hawks just gunned down Henry George. Third time's the charm on the third disengagement. It'll go down as a caught stealing. 1-3-4 on the putout. The X's are out here in the first. No runs, no hits, no errors, no one left on base. After one inning of play, Hawks nothing, Sioux City nothing. This is Red Hawks baseball.
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0: We go to the top of the second inning. And the Red Hawks and X's scoreless. In a moment, we'll take a peek around the American Association. 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And then with the audio is good as well on AA Baseball TV, but our flagship home at 740 The Fan. Juan Fernandez, Brian Fuentes, Aiden Byrne leading things off for the Red Hawks here in the top of two against Peniel Otaño. The pitch is high for a ball. Fargo Moorhead had an opportunity there in the first inning, but leaving three on base. Hawks left three on base in three different innings last night. There's a pitch low and away. Two balls and no strikes. The pitch is a strike. Now the 2-1 offering. Swing and a miss. Otaño went off speed. And the count is 2-2. The man here. We get all the top heads going after that video tonight. In fact, four people a block away just got free cable. The 2-2 hit foul out of play. From the American Association today, Cleburne holds on to win that game suspended last night due to fog over Lake Country in 11 innings. Fernandez takes in for a ball. The count runs full 3-2. And a big one going on about an hour north of Sioux City between Winnipeg and Sioux Falls tonight. The Canaries have jumped out to a 2-0 lead in that game at home. Payoff pitch is high. He walked him, and Jimmy was down on the count at one time, draws a free pass. Second walk of the game for Peniel Otaño here tonight. And that'll bring